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2: It's Thursday, September the 10th. 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We're inside the American Airlines Arena. 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

0: Republican midterm convention. Last night, we heard from President Trump. We'll get some audio from the speech throughout the show. We have a lot of great interviews coming up today, including the Senate Republican Majority Leader John Thune, who comes up at the bottom of this hour. But we are going to start the show today by remembering the one-year anniversary of the assassination of our friend Charlie Kirk. As many of you know, here in the Salem family, part of our show was the Charlie Kirk slot here on Salem. It's an honor for us to carry on Charlie's memory. I was looking back on broadcasting that day 1 year ago. I was on the air here with you on Salem when we heard Charlie had been shot. And then I was on the air over at CNN just a short time later when we learned that Charlie had passed away. I feel today the way I felt 1 year ago. My eulogy for Charlie Kirk on CNN.
1: Well, Charlie was one of the most unique and special people in the conservative movement today. What he was able to build, the people he was able to organize, was just so large and powerful. He was able to convince people to get involved in politics that might not have otherwise done so. And you look at what he did on these campuses and in these public events. Thousands of people were showing up, not for a rock concert, not for a sporting event, but for American politics. He inspired all these kids to be involved in their country. It's unequivocally a good legacy. He was also a godly person. He spoke about his faith openly. He was unapologetic about his views. I think what's been said about Charlie having his hand on the finger on the pulse of the MAGA base is true. But what's also true is that he was enormously influential in that when an issue was emerging, when something was happening and people were sorting out their own views on it, you know, how should I feel about this? Charlie was one of the first people they turned to see, where's Charlie going to be on this issue? And how's he processing it? How's he analyzing it? And how does he think the young conservative should view whatever the issue happened to be? So it wasn't that he was just reflecting people. He was leading people. He was influencing people. When he did something, when he said something, when he took a stand on an issue, you can bet that people would move. And so what he did to organize these young kids, to bring conservative values and views into public spaces that aren't normally thought of as places where conservatives would gather, was enormously courageous. It took a lot of damn guts to do it. And we'll never forget Charlie for being that next generation of conservative leader, rallying people when you might not have thought it was cool to do so, but he did it anyway. And he made it cool. And he made it, honestly, Charlie Kirk was a destination for a lot of young conservatives. And
0: joining us live now from Dallas, Texas, is the Senator from Ohio, Bernie Moreno. Senator, good to see you again. We're remembering Charlie Kirk today. Your thoughts?
2: You know, I met Charlie when he was a kid, just beginning to form Turning Point USA. He came to one of my car dealerships, asked for $5,000, his first $5,000. He was raising 50 grand. Wow. This guy had the whole idea of Turning Point USA mapped out in his mind. Mm. He changed a generation of kids, made them much more conservative. As I like to say, he made a dent in the universe, and we sorely miss him.
0: Yeah, we do miss him today. This radio show, was part of the Charlie Kirk Show here on the Salem Radio Network. And so we spent a lot of time remembering Charlie. And I have four sons. He was a ubiquitous presence in their lives. It's one thing after he was assassinated, I started to really understand just how influential he was to all these young men. They came to politics through Charlie, and they were learning to be conservatives through Charlie. It's an enormous gap. I'm not sure that we filled it or we could ever fill it.
2: Well, it hasn't been filled right now, but, you know, like you said, it was these young men, these, guys in their 20s that, weren't necessarily political people, but really liked the idea of debating ideas.
3: Yes.
2: And wanted to know that this country could provide them a future. And I think that message is really, really missing. We have to capture that, because ultimately the way we prevent these socialist communist movements, Scott, is we have to provide young people an opportunity to succeed in this country, like previous generations have.
0: Senator Bernie Moreno from Ohio is our guest. Senator, you were with Vice President Vance this morning, and he speaks to this convention tonight. What are we going to hear from JD?
2: I think you'll see a vision of what the Republican Party is now, which is very different than it was 10 or 15 years ago. It's hyper-focused on working Americans. This idea that anybody can go to high school, graduate, get a good job that allows them to buy a home, own a car, have a single income, provide for a family. That family can live in a safe community and they can retire with dignity. That means good high paying jobs. That's why tariffs matter, to make certain that these industries that provide these good high paying jobs can thrive and succeed. You'll hear a lot about fraud and what he's doing to prevent fraud around the country. You know, taxpayers, we don't love paying taxes, but we really hate it when we know that Somali illegals are stealing that money and sending it overseas. And JD's cracking down on that. He's caught hundreds of billions of dollars already. So I'm sure he'll talk about that effort.
0: I think this fraud issue, particularly in the Minnesota Senate race, I think, first of all, we had a poll out just the other day, and it's within the margin of error. Michelle Tafoya, the Republican, barely behind Peggy Flanagan there. But she's been the lieutenant governor. She's been part of this whole fraudulent Walz administration. I really think what Vice President Vance and the administration has done to bring to light this fraud, particularly in that state, It could turn Minnesota red. I think the people up there are pretty mad about it.
2: No, absolutely, Scott. You're exactly right. And the fact that the Democrats aren't appalled by it, that would be one thing. But they enable it. Yeah. In other words, they're perfectly content. In fact, they fight our efforts. They call it racist when we say, hey, Somalis are stealing money. They're like, oh, you're racist. I'm like, no, it's not because of their race that we're upset. It's because they're stealing taxpayer dollars. They shouldn't even be in this country. They're here illegally. And the Democrats are so afraid of being brandished by that term from the extreme left that they look the other way, and the American taxpayer is just sick of it.
0: You brought up the issue of tariffs. It's been a little divisive in the conservative movement. You've embraced it as a policy position of the Republican Party. Trump and Vance, of course, have embraced and pushed this. And last night, President Trump threw out the idea of a $5,000 dividend based on the tariff revenue for all adult Americans. I'm seeing a little pushback, frankly, on the right today, and I'm seeing other people who say this is a great idea. Where do you come down on
2: that? It's a great idea. I want to get the bill ready to go so that when we do win the midterms, we can get that done. Mm-hmm. Obviously, as you know, through a reconciliation vehicle. Obviously, what I'd like to see is tariffs in legislation so that it's more permanent. I consider it to be more of a market access fee. So if you want to do business in America, you got to produce here. If you don't, you're going to pay a fee to come into that market. Working Americans, as we know, have struggled. They struggled dramatically under Biden, 22% cumulative inflation over 4 years, massive amounts of illegals that drove housing prices up, suppressed wages. We reversed a lot of those policies, but working Americans need a break. I'd like to see them get the $5,000 one-time payment that they spent here in America. And I think if you look at how it could be paid for, not only the tariff revenue, but the economic growth that you would see from that stimulus, I think would be very positive.
0: Final question. Your home state, big Senate race, Senator Husted's on the ballot, running against Sherrod Brown, who you beat once. Yes. Talk to us about the race. I'm hearing some concern out there in the Republican ecosystem. How do you see it going this fall?
2: John Husted's going to win. Sherrod Brown's going to be a two-time loser. Look, Scott, sadly, he wasn't able to find a job. So after 50 years in elected office, he went on every job site possible, and the only one available was against the United States Senator again. He's not going to win. He's a total fraud. This guy is one thing in Ohio, something completely different in D.C. In D.C., by the way, he'd be Bernie Sanders' best friend, Chuck Schumer's lapdog. But in Ohio, he pretends he's a friend of the working man. He's not. He was in for the Green New Scam. He was in for open borders. He was for massive tax increases on working Americans. He championed Obamacare, which has raised the cost of health care for working Americans. So once we expose him, he'll lose again, and hopefully for the last time.
0: Senator Bernie Moreno from the great state of Ohio, maybe the best salesman in the United States Senate because of your business background. Now I have to sell mattresses in front of you. I'm a little nervous about this, but I'll do it, and you tell me how we do. Ghost Bed. If you're a hot sleeper, I live in Kentucky. It gets very hot in Kentucky. You wake up in the middle of the night. It's sweaty. You're tossing. You're turning. And you think, what can I do about this, Bernie Marino? What you do is you get a ghost bed. In every ghost bed, they have their cooling technology. And the only thing you'll be afraid of is how cool and comfortable you are when you wake up in the mornings. It's Ghost Bed for my audience right now. 10% off. You go to ghostbed.com/Jennings. 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It's called the Ghost Bed. I use it. I've been using it for weeks. And every time I sleep at home, which isn't that often, but when I do, it's the best night's sleep I'll ever get. From the Ghost Bed, Bernie Marino. How did I do?
2: You did fantastic. What's that website again?
0: 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Back with more from Dallas right after this.
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0: Welcome back to the Scott Jennings Show. We're live here in Dallas, Texas, inside the American Airlines Arena. Day two of the Republican convention, the midterm convention, is happening on the floor behind us. Last night, we saw President Trump deliver the keynote address, and sitting with the president before he made his speech was Senator Eric Schmidt of Missouri. Senator, welcome back to the show.
20: It's good to be with you in person, Scott.
0: Yeah, glad to be here. You've been milling around here for a couple of days. You spent some time with the president. You heard him talk last night. What's your impression? Was this convention worth doing?
20: Absolutely. I think it's leave it to one of the great entertainers of all time and President Trump to come up with this midterm convention. I think it's great. It's the time of the year in an election cycle when we start to draw contrasts, right? And I think you saw that with the president, not only just laying out the successes, closing the border, which we hardly even talk about anymore, right? All the deportations, bringing manufacturing back to this country, the prosperity on the horizon. You contrast that with what the Democrats were responsible for those 4 years and what they want to go back to. You know, they've been obsessed with this Trump derangement syndrome now for the better part of a decade. It's driven them so far to the left that the Democrats, socialists of America, have taken over. And I think that's an important contrast to draw, because elections are about choices, right? Where are we going to continue on this path, or are we going to go backwards to where we saw when the Democrats controlled everything and Joe Biden was in charge? I think the American people are smart enough to decide not to do that.
0: So it's Senate hour here on the Scott Jennings Show. We just had Senator Marino on from Ohio, big Senate race there. Coming up in just a moment, Senator Thune is coming by. You're looking at the map. How do you see it right now? Do you favor the Republicans to hold the majority? Kind of talk to us about some of the races you're helping out in.
20: Yeah, I think North Carolina is going to be the ultimate sort of battleground, right? North Carolina has been that kind of purple state. It's trended more red. President Trump has won it. It's going to be a tough race. So I think there's going to be a lot of focus on North Carolina and the national media. But look, Susan Collins continues to defy gravity in Maine. She's running a great race. I think we're going to win in Texas. I think we're going to win in Ohio. And then you've got, of course, Michigan, which is now a state where you have a Republican in Mike Rogers who's running, who's a very, very solid candidate against literally maybe, you know, the most radical Democrat to ever run in Michigan. That's for sure. So I think that state is very much in play. New Hampshire's kind of the sleeper for us that we could win. They're very independent there, and this could be a year where we win New Hampshire.
0: I think New Hampshire, and honestly, Minnesota to me.
20: Okay.
0: Sununu in New Hampshire, I mean, look, you've got a good governor there too, Kelly Ayotte, the former senator. Uh-huh. And then you go over to Minnesota. They've had so much fraud in Minnesota. It's been such a big story. And the lieutenant governor, the Democrat, Peggy Flanagan, in addition to being, I think, one of the top three craziest Democrats in the country, has been right in the middle of a state government that's been overrun by fraud. And Republicans here pick Michelle Tafoya, polished, matches the state, has a focused message. It's interesting, but New Hampshire and Minnesota, which I think most Americans think of as tilt blue, may actually be online for the Republicans.
20: Well, I think the candidates that are going to do the best are the ones that talk about quality of life and this corruption that we've seen. The vice president has done a great job of keeping this issue in the forefront. You've got now DOJ has a dedicated unit to go after this fraud that we saw certainly in Minneapolis. We see it in California. This could be in the trillions. And so I think you're right. It's a big issue. Minnesota will be one to watch. But I think that, look, we're in Texas right now. And this James Tallarico guy, he's out of like some woke lab. Like if you put you created some lab and you generated the most woke of the wokiest woke, that's him. Like it's crazy the stuff that comes out of his mouth and all that's now going to be on the airwaves.
0: Yeah, the other day, this clip of him saying we have to dismantle capitalism. So even Tallarico, who I guess isn't officially a member of the Democratic Socialists of America, even he is out there saying we have to dismantle capitalism, which I think just goes to show you how much that language and how much that messaging has infected the entire Democratic Party. There really isn't a normal Democratic candidate out there even if they're not officially part of the DSA, they've already sort of adopted the mindset.
20: No, I think that's right. And then also what you're seeing come back to haunt a guy like Tallarico is kind of the woke 1.0 during like the COVID era, the George Floyd craziness, the Black Lives Matter craziness, all these things about rejecting his, he struggles with his masculinity or whatever, the like just stuff that normal people don't say. Like, I don't, I've never, in Missouri, I've never hung out with anybody who talks like that. It's crazy. So in a state like Texas, I gotta believe, that they're gonna reject that. But it's all coming back, and that's what elections are about. Again, you're never gonna agree, I don't think, with a candidate 100% on all of the issues. But you are running against somebody else, and so people have to decide which direction they're gonna go. And that's why I'm bullish. And also, you know this, the worst time you could ever poll for a Republican is like into summer when people are like, their kids are going back to school, like normal people have things going on. The campaign's getting to focus in about 3 weeks, and that, I think, will be a better indicator. And that's why the timing of this convention is important.
0: Eric Schmidt is a senator from Missouri. Coming up, Senator John Thune, the Republican leader, is coming by. Scott Jennings live in Dallas. We're at the convention. Stay with us.

0: 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The powerful new documentary, Remember the Alamo. Don't Sharia My Texas, exposes an America under siege from within.
1: Clerics are openly calling for the takeover of this country.
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0: In a coordinated, decades-long effort, Islamic law is infiltrating American society. In the battle for Western civilization, Texas stands on the front line.
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0: And like they say, don't mess with Texas.
5: This is another Alamo. This time, we're going to win.
0: Remember the Alamo. 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
7: With SRN News, I'm Keith Peters in Washington. Republicans are gathered in Dallas for the closing day of their party's midterm convention. Their aim is to highlight President Trump's influence and boost enthusiasm among GOP voters ahead of November's midterm elections. Both Trump and Vice President J.D. Vance are expected to address the gathering late tonight. Anthropic says it has blocked efforts by bad actors to use its artificial intelligence models for malicious activities such as cyber attacks, surveillance, and research that could have led to biological weapons. As AI models grow more powerful, elaborate cyber attacks no longer require sophisticated skills, and even lone individuals can create attacks that would not have been possible even a year ago. On Wall Street, the Dow down by 316 points. This is SRN News.
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15: And welcome back to the Scott Jennings Show. We're live in Dallas, Texas today. We're in the American Airlines Arena, where last night, right over my shoulder, on the floor of this convention, the President of the United States delivered the keynote address of this convention. To comment on that is the Senate Republican Majority Leader, John Thune. Senator, thanks for being here. And let's start here with what the President had to say about taxation last night.
16: Every single Democrat in Congress voted against our tax cuts. They voted against no tax on tips. This is every single one. It's incredible that Congress, the Senate, the House, that they were able to get this passed. They voted against no tax on tips. They voted against no tax on overtime. They voted against 100% no tax on Social Security for our great seniors. They want to raise your taxes on Social Security.
15: You heard the President last night. He laid out the stark contrast between Republicans and Democrats when it comes to one of the most fundamental issues, taxes. What'd you make of it?
17: Right. Well, I thought the President was had great energy last night, Scott, looked and sounded great, and drew the clear contrast between us and the Democrats and made the argument for why we need to keep a Senate majority and a House majority to work with him to continue the work that he started. But it fundamentally comes back to is who spends the money in this country. Mm-hmm. And the President's agenda has always been to get more money in the pockets of the American people. And whether that's through tax relief, mm-hmm. which we did with working families tax cuts legislation, or dealing with drug prices, all those sorts of things. The President wants the American people to have more money in their pockets. Mm-hmm. And that is a clear contrast to what the Democrats, when they're in power, do. They grow government, they raise taxes, they spend more. Mm-hmm. And so the President, I think, was laying out the stakes in what is going to be a hotly contested election between now and November the 3rd.
15: It seems to me there's a quality of life argument to be made here, whether it's on taxation, whether it's on crime, violent crime being at a 100-year low, the border is closed, prescription drug prices are falling, manufacturing and private payrolls are up, federal workforce is down. You know, these are the things that the Republicans promised in 2024, and these are a lot of boxes that have been checked. Are you expecting the Republicans running for the Senate to make that argument in the upcoming midterm?
17: I think they have to. I think what you have to do is talk about how you would do it and how your opponent would do it. And the Democrats have made it very clear what they're for. And you even look at this state, the race here in the state of Texas. And, the Tallarico, the Democrat candidate, is a far-left ideological Democrat on every major issue, whether it's national security, whether it's the economy, whether it's cultural issues. And to your point, I think most Americans care deeply about security. They want to know that their neighborhood's safe, that their community's safe, their country's safe, which is why the President's policies on the border, when it comes to protecting and defending the country, making sure that countries like Iran never have a nuclear weapon, or whether it's about allowing the American people to keep more of their own money. Those are the issues that I think really differentiate and draw contrast with our Democrat opponents. And I think the President a really good job last night of drawing those contrasts and setting up what is going to be a very clear choice for voters this November.
15: The President walked through a lot of different states last night. He talked about Texas. He talked about North Carolina. He brought up a lot of the races. Let's talk about the 2026 map. You got a lot of things going on out there. And I think some states that are coming online that maybe people didn't expect. New Hampshire. Honestly, maybe the sleeper race of the cycle. It feels to me like Sununu has a really good chance, may even be ahead there right now. What do you think?
17: I agree. I think that, I'm a huge John Sununu fan. I served with him earlier in my time in the House and the Senate. But as we were talking about the race last year, and we had lots of conversations about it, and as he was thinking about it, but he's been out there working hard. He's been a great retail politician. He's been out taking his case directly to the voters of New Hampshire. And the Democrat opponent up there, again, he's a far left ideological liberal, and you know, the voters of New Hampshire, they're swing voters. We know that.
18: Yeah.
17: They some years they vote Republican, some years they vote Democrat. Big independent vote up there, and but I think John Sununu speaks to them, and obviously he and his family have a great history with the state of New Hampshire. The people know what they're getting, and I like you think that it hasn't been talked about a lot, and even now isn't being talked about all that much. But that's one of those races where I think we have a really, really, real pickup opportunity, and I'm hopeful there that as the resources get deployed there down the stretch, and he has an opportunity to draw contrast with his opponent, that the voters are going to come his way.
15: Yeah, I feel like candidate quality in these Senate races always matters. He's a really quality guy. Same thing over in Minnesota. I think the Republican star of this cycle could be Michelle Tafoya. She's only running a couple of points behind Peggy Flanagan, the crazy Democrat they've nominated over there. That's another state, Minnesota. They've had local scandals, a lot of fraud in state government. Flanagan has presided over a lot of this fraud. How are you feeling about Tafoya?
17: Well, I think Michelle really benefits from the contrast with Peggy Flanagan. The Democrats nominated, as you point out, not only is she, does she own all the fraud and corruption of the Walz era there, because she was second in command and obviously in on a lot of that, but secondly, she has identified herself, and even in that primary. She moved way left. She's on the progressive wing, the socialist wing of the Democrat Party, and Michelle Tafoya is an articulate, smart, and hardworking individual who would do a really good job representing the people of Minnesota in a way that they haven't been represented in a long way, and that in a long time, and that is with integrity and character, and I think with an eye toward allowing the people of Minnesota, like we talked about earlier, to keep more money in their own pocket instead of sending it to Washington.
15: President last night said that in some of these races, it's as simple as, are we going to turn the country over to people who hate America or people who love America? I don't think that question is really more on display than anywhere than in Michigan.
17: Right.
15: Where you've got the Democrat El Sayed versus Mike Rogers. Talk to me about that race. I think this is two different guys, two different visions of what America stands for. If the Democrats don't win there, it's really hard for them to get to the majority.
17: It is, and Mike Rogers is a, common sense, experienced, and you talk about issues like national security. I mean, he's a guy who's served his country in many ways, but comes into the job immediately ready to hit the ground and make a difference for the people of Michigan and the United States Senate, for the country. And so, again, you look at that race, and I got El Sayed, and I'm like, how does a voter in Michigan, even if you're a Democrat, not look at this contrast and say, I'm with Mike Rogers, because he's crazy left. I mean, these guys have lost their minds. And when they nominate people like that, they deserve to lose. And I hope that even in Michigan, which has been a hard state for Republicans, granted, but Mike Rogers has a profile. He's worked really hard. He's got a great ground game in place. And I'm very optimistic about that one.
15: Voice you're hearing today, Senator John Thune, the majority leader for the Republicans in the United States Senate. You're listening to the Scott Jennings Show here on Salem. We're live in Dallas, Texas, in the American Airlines Arena. It's day two of the Republican midterm convention. Senator, we saw the president last night. We'll see him again tonight, but the main speaker tonight, the principal speaker, will be the Vice President, J.D. Vance. What are you expecting to hear out of him?
17: Well, J.D., I think, will be poised to deliver a really strong speech. I mean, you know, clearly last night the president had terrific energy, as he always does, and passion, which I think really resonates with the people on the convention floor. And I think J.D. will amplify that. I mean, I think these are two people who have a tremendous loyalty among base Republicans. And I think one of the objectives, obviously, with this convention is to motivate and ensure that the Trump base voters out there understand what's at stake when it comes to a Republican House, Republican Senate, and keeping those majorities. The president, when he articulates that, talks about, hey, vote as if I'm on the ballot. That is a clear message to some of those folks who otherwise don't turn out in a midterm election, that this really matters. And I think that they did nothing but really accentuate that message with their voters last night. I think the president started. I think J.D. He'll follow on tonight, and then the president will wrap it up at the end. So I think it's going to be a coming out of here, hopefully a lot of enthusiasm. But it really does come down to, Scott, and this is the thing where in a midterm election, the party out of power generally has more intensity.
15: Yeah.
17: And so building intensity with those base voters and then delivering a message like places like Michigan and New Hampshire that appeals to independent moderate voters, which I think our candidates are doing, puts us in a really good position to win. So it's been a good couple days.
15: We leave Dallas today. You've got to go back to Washington. The Senate's coming back into session. You've got quite a bit of things to accomplish between now and October. Talk to us about the upcoming Senate agenda here.
17: Well, first off, we have a vote, a procedural vote, to get on the market structure bill, which is the digital assets bill, the crypto bill, if you want to call it that, which I think the Democrats are going to defeat. And one of the things that we've encountered, and this has been unlike any thing I've seen in my time in public life, is this just constant blockade of Senate Democrats against anything that President Trump wants. I mean, Trump derangement syndrome is very, very real in this country. It's manifests itself on a daily basis in the United States Senate. So they're going to block vote, I think, against the crypto bill. We'll see. I mean, maybe I'll be wrong. I hope I'm wrong. We'll move to the name, image, and likeness, the sports, you know, the reform bill there that would reform college sports, and hopefully we'll get on it. And I think if we can pass it and send it to the House, we got a chance of making law with it.
15: Right.
17: And the other thing I'd like to get a vote on in this time we have before everybody breaks to go campaign for the fall elections is permitting reform. I think that's enormously important, not just as an energy policy issue, but an economic policy issue for our country, to make it easier, not harder, and less expensive, not more expensive, to invest in and create jobs in this country.
15: You feel like the permitting reform issue could attract bipartisan support, or you just get the feeling Democrats want to put the brakes on everything until they see how the dust settles?
17: I think there's a, I agree for the most part that's true. And I mean, we've seen that on every level, and Schumer and the Democrats in the Senate have been impossible in most things to deal with. There are a couple of exceptions to that. And I think one of them is permitting reform. There's been a lot invested by both sides. And even through the break here in August, Dems and ours on the relevant committees have been working together. And I think we are, There is a path there, unless they try to turn it into a partisan political issue, to actually do something that I think is long overdue for the country, and frankly would be good for both Dems and ours. I mean, they talk about us and conventional energy. They care about renewable energy projects.
15: Yeah.
17: All of which are getting stalled and stymied by, you know, rules and regulations and bureaucracy and red tape.
15: And two other major issues, NDAA and the Farm Bill, are still laying out there. You've got to get those done. Huge sectors of the economy and, you know, national security depend on it. Probably a little bit longer project than just the next couple of weeks, though.
17: True, but both of which, again, historically have been bipartisan.
15: Right.
17: The National Defense Authorization Act, and we've passed one every year going back now for the last 46 years, I think. This year, the Democrats, when we tried to bring it up on the floor of the Senate, block voted against even considering it.
15: Unbelievable.
17: And on the Farm Bill, at the committee level, block voted against a Farm Bill, which they helped negotiate.
15: Oh, yeah.
17: And John Bozeman, who's the chairman of the committee, worked really, really hard, incorporated a ton of Democrat amendments and policy, and then and that's what they do. So, I mean, it's just, this is what we're dealing with.
15: Yeah.
17: But when it comes to defending the country, we've got to have an NDAA. When it comes to feeding the country, we've got to have a Farm Bill. And at some point, I hope the Democrats come to their senses. But I don't expect on those issues that to happen until after the election.
15: And Senator John Thune, he is the majority leader for the Republicans in the United States Senate. We're all here in Dallas, Texas. We're inside the American Airlines Arena, day two of the Republican convention. Last night it was Trump. Tonight, J.D. Vance. We'll have more after this on the Scott Jennings Show. Stay with us.
18: The midterms are almost here, and Republicans could be in deep trouble. Polls show Democrats leading in key races. Tonight, Rob Finnerty on Newsmax reveals the growing threat from the DSA and the radical left. With less than 60 days to go, Finnerty says it's time for the GOP to hit the panic button. The House may go, and control of the Senate is up for grabs. Gas prices, mortgage rates, health care, and out-of-control national debt. Americans are angry, and the progressive left wants total control of Congress. Tallarico, El Sayed, AOC, Bernie Sanders. Finnerty reveals President Trump's secret plan to fight back and what you can do to help him. Don't miss Finnerty tonight at 8 p.m. Eastern on Newsmax. 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
23: The very definition of never back down. 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
24: All right, we're back here in Dallas, rounding out the first hour of the Scott Jennings Show on Thursday, September the 10th. We're covering the Republican midterm convention. This is day two. Joining us now to discuss what's going on here on this convention floor is Florida Congressman Brian Mast, Army combat veteran, chairman of the House Foreign Affairs Committee. Brian, thanks for coming by.
25: Good. We should be arm wrestling here. This is more
24: I'm not arm wrestling you. I'm not doing that. Not on the live TV here. We're at the convention. Let's just start there. You've been running around talking to folks. What's the vibe out here?
25: Vibe is great, and it's really a contrast, and this is what this is being showcased on the stage here. We want to go out there, and they want to say, okay, let's make affordability the issue. Okay, let's make that an issue. We cut taxes. None of you wanted to do that. We did Trump RX and cut drug prices. None of you wanted to do that. We stopped illegals from coming across the border so Americans didn't have to pay for their food, their lodging, their health care, their transportation, everybody else. You didn't want to do that. And the list goes on and on. The contrast couldn't be more stark, and Americans need to hear that.
24: Yeah, I love the affirmative defense of the Trump Republican agenda, the promises that have been kept.
15: There are affordability issues to be debated. The border is closed. Violent crime is at a 100-year low. You're hearing a lot of that here. The president made some of that defense last night as well. Sometimes I get the feeling Republicans or conservatives feel like we're back on our heels a little bit. We're doing stuff for the American people. You're accomplishing things in Congress. There's a reason to have a Republican majority.
25: Promises made, promises kept. And people should be begging to go out there and having that fight and having that argument saying, this is where we're going to work for you. Even in the places that some people think are the most unpopular. You bring into Iran war, things like that. And you say, you know what? Why are we doing this? The president promised no wars. The president didn't start this war. The president is ending a forever war that Iran has been waging against the United States of America. I could give you, as foreign affairs chairman, basically any window of time. But if I gave you 30 months before Epic Fury began, I could identify to you on paper about 350 attacks that Iran levied against us, driving small boats into big ships, firing ballistic missiles at our troops in Syria. They killed 3 U.S. service members in that window. I mean, many, many attacks. President Trump is saying, hey, for once and for all, this comes to an end.
15: And it's a good thing that it is coming to an end. They can no longer, after this is over, they can no longer terrorize and destabilize the Middle East. They can't terrorize American soldiers. They can't be the biggest state sponsor of terror in the world. They can't have a nuclear weapon. These all make the world safer. It makes Americans safer here and abroad. It was worth doing. I've been arguing that we've won this war. They have no navy. They have no military to speak of. Their economy is in free fall. The Strait of Hormuz as a piece of leverage will be irrelevant within the next 2 years. Is that how you see it?
25: I see it like that, and I'd give you one more. It makes oil cheaper. It makes crude cheaper. Why? Because you have this entity. I just gave you a statistic. They attack us 350 times, 30 months before Epic Fury. Guess what? They wanted a nuclear weapon to do that. So at worst, they're untouchable because they have a nuclear weapon. At worst, they use it like they've used every other weapon that they have, and they hold the stray hostage. I mean, bring in Russia, Ukraine. Why is it that UK, France, Germany, Latvia, Lithuania, Estonia, how come none of them have rolled tanks into Moscow? The answer is simple. Because Russia has nukes. When they have nukes, they become untouchable. Guess what? That's what Iran would be, and the president talked about that last night. He'd have to talk to the Ayatollah totally differently if they had nukes. He'd have to say, hey, how are you doing, instead of, hey, there's a 500-pounder coming over your head.
15: Brian Mast is congressman from Florida. He's chairman of the House Foreign Affairs Committee. Brian, you've been making some comments. President has talked about a nuclear deal with Saudi Arabia, has created some conversation in the foreign policy community. You're coming down on the side of supporting the president's views here. Talk to us about it.
25: Yeah, look, we have to have allies throughout the Middle East. Those allyships, they are rapidly changing, where these countries are saying, here's where we're divesting from China. Here's where we're investing in the United States of America. Here's where we are creating these alliances for whether it's working on military technology together or advancing where we can overlap with a jet system, with a nuclear system, with a submarine system, with the list goes on and on. This is a continuation of all of that, making sure that our allies have the ability to support us and defend the region, so it doesn't have to be American service members that are boots on the ground there, but the boots on the ground are these small limited militaries of Saudi Arabia, Qatar, UAE, Bahrain, Kuwait, Oman, you know, the list goes on and on. They're much smaller militaries, but we want them to have the equipment to combat Iran so that we're not doing it.
15: This man sitting next to me here in Dallas is a certified American hero. His name's Brian Mast. He's a Florida congressman, and he serves as chairman of the House Foreign Affairs Committee. Mr. Chairman,
25: my friend,
15: thanks for coming by. We are covering day two of the Republican midterm convention. We're going to take a break here for top of the hour. When we come back, packed second hour, Jim Jordan, Mike Rogers, Bill Hagerty, Beth Van Dyne. We bring it to you all right here on Salem. It's Common Sense for the American People. Stay with us.
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7: News this hour from Town Hall. I'm Keith Peters in Washington. Secretary of State Marco Rubio wraps up meetings with Latin American leaders with a visit to Peru.
8: Trump-aligned leaders in Colombia, Ecuador, and Peru pledged to cement cooperation on fighting drug cartels and human trafficking.
9: Geography is real. The things that happen in this hemisphere directly impact us. We're not doing anybody a favor here.
8: Rubio says that without joint efforts, transnational crime networks will gobble up Latin American countries and undermine their sovereignty. In Lima, Peru's new president, Keiko Fujimori, who campaigned on fighting crime, said her nation is joining a U.S.-led coalition to carry out operations against drug cartels.
10: I am happy to inform our nation that Peru will become part of the Shield of the Americas.
8: I'm Jennifer King.
7: There's a new tightened alliance between Canada and Ukraine.
11: Canadian Prime Minister Mark Carney met with Ukrainian President Volodymyr Zelensky in Alberta. The plan is for Canada to produce millions of drones over the next 2 years and send a third of them to Ukraine. The aerial drone battle between Russia and Ukraine has grown in scale.
12: Your drones costing a few hundred dollars have sunk warships worth hundreds of millions.
11: Zelensky says Ukraine needs to show strength leading up to negotiations with Russia.
13: At the end of September, we will have opportunity to meet, I think so, with the American team in New York.
11: Audio from CTV. Zelensky says Russia has changed its tactics ahead of winter and Ukraine needs to adapt its defenses. I'm Ed Donahue.
7: its closing night for the Republican midterm convention in Dallas, Texas, with Vice President J.D. Vance scheduled to speak, followed by another appearance and speech by President Trump this evening. On Wall Street, the Dow down by 316 points, the Nasdaq dropped 171, the S&P lower by 44. More at Town Hall.

0: secret plan to fight back, and what you can do to help him. 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
1: August was the hottest month ever recorded, correspondent Ben Thomas reports.
2: The European Climate Service Copernicus says Earth just sweltered through its hottest month ever. Worldwide temperatures averaged just above 62.5 degrees Fahrenheit in August, matching the all-time mark set in July 2023.
3: This summer is also the warmest summer on record, so we've seen an exceptional few months.
2: Samantha Burgess with Copernicus.
3: Every fraction of a degree of warming increases the likelihood of extremes becoming more intense, more frequent, and longer lasting.
2: I'm Ben Thomas.
1: Thousands of water systems nationwide still have not accounted for potentially dangerous lead pipes supplying homes and businesses with drinking water. There have been over 1,000 citations issued by the Environmental Protection Agency. News and analysis at townhall.com. From Washington, I'm Keith Peters. For the first time in more than 30 years, a sitting governor in Rhode Island has been beaten in a primary. We hear more from correspondent Donna Warder reporting.
4: Rhode Island Governor Dan McKee has been defeated in the state's Democratic primary by Helena Foulkes, a former senior executive for CVS and the retailer Hudson's Bay. McKee is the first governor in any U.S. state to lose a party primary since 2018, and it's the first time in more than 30 years that a sitting governor in Rhode Island has lost a primary. Foulkes' win was redemption for 2022, when she narrowly lost to McKee in a crowded primary field, and McKee had refused to take her concession call. The mayor of Providence, Rhode Island, also was ousted Wednesday, losing to David Morales, a young Democratic socialist endorsed by U.S. Senator Bernie Sanders. I'm Donna Warder.
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6: From the Fox 45 Weather Authority, I'm meteorologist Alex Cordero. Temperatures tonight fall to the upper 60s. It will be mostly cloudy with some showers at times, though we should avoid the heaviest of the rain that'll be further south. Highs on Friday reaching the lower 80s with a few morning showers, but in the afternoon, it's cooler and drier. Again, only in the lower 80s. For Saturday, we'll see a chance of showers return. Temperatures peak in the lower 80s, and on Sunday, mid-80s with a few thunderstorms possible. From the Fox 45 Weather Authority, I'm meteorologist Alex Cordero for Talk Radio 680 WCBM.
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2: All right, special edition of the Scott Jennings Show here on Thursday, September the 10th. We come to you live from Dallas, Texas. We're inside the American Airlines Arena, and this is day two of our coverage of the Republican midterm convention. And joining us to talk about what's going on here at the convention and in our national politics is the great Congressman from Ohio, Jim Jordan. Congressman, welcome back to the
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2: You were here last night. We watched President Trump give a tour de force right here in the arena behind us. 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
4: But we're not going to let the communism happen. 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There's an example.

0: In Florida, the Democrat nominee for Senate, Angie Nixon, no relation to Richard Nixon. The first thing I did, I wanted to check. Is she related at all to Richard Nixon? No. Is a card-carrying member of the Democrat Socialists of America. In Michigan, the Democrat nominee is Abdul El-Sayed, who brags about the fact that he wants to pack the Supreme Court with 23 far-left lunatics, justices. His sister, who's absolutely, you got to listen to this one. His sister celebrated the terrorist slaughter of babies on October 7th. She thought it was a great thing. His sister thought it was a great day. His mother worked for an organization that gave hundreds of thousands of dollars to people that follow Osama bin Laden. And he campaigns with a Marxist agitator who says that America deserved 9/11. We deserve to have 3,000 people killed. Two massive structures brought to the ground. We deserved it, right? Yet the Democrats want to make this extremist a U.S. senator.
1: Well, Congressman Jordan, the president made the case last night. It's communism versus common sense. He took us on a tour of the map and all these crazy Democrats that have been nominated around the country. How did it strike you?
2: No, he's right on target. The president always does a great job with these speeches. I thought last night was tremendous. He was funny. He was good. But he also cut to the chase here, which is where the left wants to take this country is very, very dangerous. The once great party, I said this many times, but the once great party of FDR and JFK is now anti-Israel, socialist, crazy. And you can go, they're talking the DSA, they're talking about getting rid of the Senate, getting rid of the, changing the Supreme Court, changing the Constitution, parliamentary system. It's like, it's just all weird, crazy stuff, not to mention the policy positions, where they are on defunding police and, you know, everything else. So, if they win, they will ruin what this country's always given its people, this simple idea that started there in 1776, that if you got a goal, you got a dream, and you work hard, good things happen, and they will. Mom, Donnie, when he was sworn in 9 months and 10 days ago, in as the mayor of our largest city, he said, "I was elected as a Democrat socialist. I will govern as a Democrat socialist." They are determined to do their crazy stuff.
1: Yeah, that's one thing about these, Democrat socialists, fine, communists, more like it. They don't really hide the ball. I mean, they will tell you exactly what they want to do, what they intend to do. The media tries to hide it for them, and they try to split hairs. Well, they're not really communists, they're socialists. They'll come right out and tell you what they intend. I would think Republican campaigns around the country ought to be able to take advantage of this.
2: Yeah, particularly when Donnie in that same speech said, "We will replace the frigidity of rugged individualism with the warmth of collectivism." There is no warmth in collectivism. I always tell the story. I wrestled in the Soviet, maybe we've talked about it before, Scott. I wrestled in the Soviet Union when it was still the Soviet, 1987. And I was in Moscow. I tell people, you go to places like that, you thank the good Lord you live here. Moscow in February, by the way, it's like 200 below zero. It was the coldest, most dismal. I tell people it was literally Wizard of Oz in reverse. You know how Dorothy, when she goes from Kansas to Oz, it's wonderful? It's just the opposite. You go from wonderful, colorful America to gray, dismal Soviet Union. This is what happens in communist regimes. And so that is the direction they want to take the country. And it is truly frightening.
1: There was one Democrat, actually, who made an appearance here at the convention last night. It is the senator from Pennsylvania. His name is John Fetterman. And in a surprise appearance, he made a video to introduce his colleague, Dave McCormick, who gave a great speech. Let's hear a little bit of Fetterman. Cut 24.
3: Big room of Republicans in Dallas. Yes, I'm Senator John Fetterman, Pennsylvania. Yes, I'm a Democrat. Why am I here talking to you today? Because, well, I'm a common sense Democrat. I'm always going to stand with America. I'm always going to reject the extremes and socialism and that anti-American way of life. Dave McCormick is the kind of senator that gets the job done, and he's going to fight for Pennsylvania. I'm proud to count him as my friend. Right back over my shoulder, that's the iconic U.S. Steel Mill. And that's exactly the kind of thing that will work together and will work with President Trump to fight and defend the steel way of life right here in the Steel Valley.
1: pretty incredible. You have a Democrat U.S. Yeah. senator saying, I will work with President Trump to defend the steel industry in America. He may be the most courageous Democrat out there because, you know, they're pretty yeah. authoritarian on the left. They don't let you get out of line, but Fetterman is. What'd you make of it?
2: No, God bless him. You know, standing up for common sense and pushing back on the crazy left. I thought it was interesting. You know, I think he was standing in front of the Moon Valley Steel Mill. As I mentioned earlier, my background's wrestling, and that part of Pennsylvania, all of Pennsylvania, is great wrestling talent, and it's like I know that area. But I thought it was pretty something no one expected. You have the Democrat senator who a few years ago when he ran, we'd have never thought he would be taking these positions.
1: No.
2: And the courage of him to stand up to his party, which has now become the anti-Israel party, to stand up in defense of our great ally, the state of Israel, is truly courageous. So, and you're right. I thought his introduction, then Senator McCormick's speech was so good. And then of course, Senator McCormick ended his speech by bringing out working people, steel people, coal mining people, brought him out on stage. I thought it was really powerful and a great presentation that we got from the senator.
1: These socialists in the Democratic Party, they claim to represent working class America. You look around their election night parties, you look around who the real coalition is behind them. These are not working class Americans.
2: No.
1: These are highly educated, wealthy, ne'er-do-well kids in these urban areas. It's the opposite of working-class
2: totally.
1: America. And you know, you see, too, a lot of working-class Democrats, African-American Democrats, they've already sniffed this out. They realize the socialist lie is not for them.
2: Yeah. No, and President Trump, I mean, God bless him, he's the one who I think became the person that allowed all that to happen or caused all that to happen. I still remember back in 16 when he ran, he was talking to an African-American crowd, black Americans, saying, what do you got to lose? Mm. Sticking with the Democrats, what have they done for you? Terrible schools and everything else. Well, come to the Republican Party, where we'll be for school choice, which, by the way, we put in the big, beautiful bill.
1: Right.
2: Great element there. So, yeah, the working class people, particularly Ohio, this is why Ohio went for President Trump 8.5, 8.5, and then almost 12 in 2024 because of working class people said, you know what, we're gonna vote for this guy. He's fighting for us, versus the Democrats who say it, but they represent the, you know, quote, elite, the college educated elite crowd out there.
1: Talk about Ohio. You've got two big races, Senator Husted, up for election, and then this governor's race. There's some concerning polling out there. You see
2: yeah.
1: a little bit of concern about both of these. Give us your view of it right now.
2: I think we're going to win both. I think Vivek is a great candidate, sharp guy. I endorsed him early. Plus his opponent, she is, you know, and appropriately so. Her nickname is you know, the Fauci of Ohio. She was. I mean, think about this. She wanted to close down golf courses. That is the definition of social distancing back in the 21. Like, what are you? She was like Fauci extreme, and you know they were wrong on everything. And then Senator Husted has done a great job. He's going against Senator Brown, former Senator Brown, yep. who's been in, I think, elective office in Ohio like 48 of the last 54 years or
1: long
2: something.
1: Long time.
2: So, but I think we can win both. But it'll require the president coming to Ohio and really motivating Trump voters to come out.
1: It's Congressman Jim Jordan. He's chairman of the House Judiciary Committee, a warrior for conservative values out there on the campaign trail for the Republican Party. And he's here in Dallas with me today as we cover day two of this Republican midterm convention. Mr. Chairman, thanks for coming by
2: here. Thanks for having us.
1: 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Mike Rogers is here next from Michigan. Stay with us on the Scott Jennings Show.
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1: Republican convention. It's kind of a moving atmosphere here. Mike Rogers will be by in a little bit. Now, though, Senator Bill Hagerty from the great state of Tennessee is here. You came early. I have to thank you for that.
11: Certainly, Scott. It's always good to be with you.
1: A lot of guests don't do that, and yet you're here early, so you get to get in the chair early. We're glad to have you here. You've been hanging out in Dallas the last couple of days. You had a nice delegation from Tennessee here. What are you hearing from the people?
11: We've had a great delegation from Tennessee, and frankly, great delegations from all over the country. There's a lot of excitement, a lot of enthusiasm. People love President Trump's speech last night.
1: Yeah.
11: A lot of energy there, and frankly, a lot of people that weren't here, but I've heard from across the country that are very pleased to see the energy turn around and, frankly, to be drawing a contrast, finally, against Democrat candidates. I think people are tired of reading New York Times headlines running these, you know, generic polls, Republicans versus Democrats. And now that we actually see what a Democrat socialist stands for, there's a huge contrast to be made.
1: I couldn't agree with you more. The president summarized the Democrats last night. Let's hear a little bit of that in Cut 23.
0: These are people that do not care if your country is invaded by illegal immigrants, if your home is burglarized, if your parks and city streets are turned to filth and squalor and debt, if your loved ones are pushed in front of a subway train in New York City or stabbed in the middle of a field in any state you want to pick. They don't care because they hate our country, and they are Democrats, and they're very, very wrong.
1: The president really made the case that a lot of these Democratic candidates, in their hearts, fundamentally hate America. They don't have American values. They'd like to rip the country out root and branch. It was a harsh description, but I think accurate. You agree, and you're hearing from people on the convention floor that that's what they wanted to hear.
11: That is the case, Scott. And I think if you just step back and look at what the Democrats have accomplished this past 18, 20 months, they've delivered the two longest government shutdowns in history. What they seem to want to deliver is nothing but chaos, shutdowns, and acrimony. The American public haven't seen anything positive coming from the Democrats. The only thing that we've seen in terms of a policy presentation is Bernie Sanders rewarming some of his old stuff. A 32-hour work week is the latest thing that he's touting. I think that's unusual coming from Bernie. I can't see that he's putting 32 hours in himself certain weeks except to stand on the floor of the Senate and raise his fist and scream anti-Semitic tropes and support Hamas. So it really is, just an amazing contrast when you get down to it. If you think about the policies, the lack of policy input versus what we've done as Republicans. And if I could just run through it very quickly,
1: it
11: really starts back with President Trump coming into office, us taking the gavel in the United States Senate and passing the Working Families Tax Cuts and Jobs Act, the One Big Beautiful Bill, as it's called. But President Trump made this case, I think, very clearly last night that we have taken actions to make affordability improvements here in the United States the Democrats never would have done. Joe Biden had inflation over 9% when he was in office. He had gas, had the price of a barrel of oil, $130 a barrel. It's higher than it should be right now, but we didn't hear anything from the mainstream media back then. You think about people that aren't paying tax on tips, that are not paying tax on overtime. If you think about what we're doing for housing affordability, my act, the Freedom to Build Act, goes at all of the permitting cost. Some houses, new housing cost, can be as much as $100,000, Scott, of permitting cost, compliance cost, before you ever go vertical on a new house. Getting at that deregulation, and I do think that President Trump's going to resolve the situation in the Mideast and have oil prices down considerably, we're going to be in a far better place.
1: Let me close on that topic of Iran. I've been contending we've won this war. They have no navy. Military is decimated. Their economy's in free fall. We've largely taken away the leverage of the Strait of Hormuz. Their leader is a cardboard cutout that no one's ever seen.
11: No one's seen.
1: I think by any historical metric, we've won this war. You obviously deal with foreign affairs issues in your job in the Senate. How do you see it right now? What can the American people expect over the next couple of months?
11: Well, I think what we'll see is the Iranian regime holding on to see what happens on November the 3rd. It certainly worked out well for them back in 2020. Back at that point in time, I was U.S. ambassador to Japan. I got the Japanese, and my colleagues did around the world, we got the Japanese to stop buying Iranian crude oil. This happened all around the world. We brought the Iranian economy to a difficult place. It's even worse right now.
1: Yeah.
11: But the Iranians held out to see what would happen in the election. Having Joe Biden in the Oval Office was a gift extraordinaire to the Iranian regime, because immediately the Biden regime stopped enforcing all sanctions. Money began to flow by May of 2021. We had the 11-day war breakout in Israel. You know what happened on October 7th, 2023. Terror breaks out through the entire region because Iran is now in a position to fund it.
1: Right.
11: We have shut that down now, and I agree with you. They're hanging on by a thread.
1: Yeah, the regime not being able to export oil. They haven't exported a drop of oil since July. I mean, the United States Navy, the United States military has performed so well here. And I just, it's crazy. I mean, you're Democrat. The only thing functioning for the Iranians right now is their public relations firm, also known as the Democrats in the United States Senate. It's pretty crazy. We got to take a break. Bill Hagerty's a senator from Tennessee. More with him when we come back.
12: The midterms are almost here, and Republicans could be in deep trouble. Polls show Democrats leading in key races. Tonight, Rob Finnerty on Newsmax reveals the growing threat from the DSA and the radical left. With less than 60 days to go, Finnerty says it's time for the GOP to hit the panic button. The House may go, and control of the Senate is up for grabs. Gas prices, mortgage rates, health care, and out-of-control national debt. Americans are angry, and the progressive left wants total control of Congress. Tallarico, El Sayed, AOC, Bernie Sanders. Finnerty reveals President Trump's secret plan to fight back and what you can do to help him. Don't miss Finnerty tonight at 8 p.m. Eastern on Newsmax. 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
17: With SRN News, I'm Keith Peters in Washington. Republicans have gathered in Dallas for the closing day of the party's midterm convention that aims to highlight President Trump's influence and boost enthusiasm among GOP voters ahead of November's midterm elections. Speakers at the two-day event have derided Democratic candidates as extremists and offered defenses of Trump's war in Iran. Trump and Vice President J.D. Vance are set to speak tonight. Lindsey Clancy's attorney is asking a Massachusetts judge to acquit her of charges that she killed her three young children. Her trial ended in a mistrial. Defense attorney Kevin Reddington argues prosecutors failed to prove Clancy was criminally responsible. On Wall Street, the Dow down by 316 points, the Nasdaq dropped 171. This is SRN News.
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1: Get right back to our conversation with Senator Bill Hagerty in 30 seconds. 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Conversation continues with Senator Bill Hagerty from Tennessee. Senator, I've been in Tennessee a lot this year. I was in McMinn County. I was in Knox County. And earlier this year, I was in Shelby County, Memphis. Huge group of Republicans. And the only thing folks wanted to talk about over there was how successful the Memphis Safe Task Force has been in reducing violent crime in Memphis. President Trump got this right. Tell us about it.
11: Well, I don't think you could see a finer contrast in America than the difference between Memphis, Tennessee, and Minneapolis, Minnesota.
1: Yeah.
11: And the one difference there, the one singular difference, is that in Memphis, we worked together. We cooperated. We coordinated. In Minneapolis, the far left has decided that their best play is to resist at all costs. Let me tell you about Memphis. This is a sad story, and it's not unique to any city, but Memphis, we particularly lost control of that city coming out of the pandemic. Sadly, the Shelby County School Board decided to do away with school attendance requirements during the pandemic. They still have not reintroduced that. We had a George Soros funded DA put in place. Soros spent $600,000 to put a DA from Yale Law School into position, who began to let everybody go. And it doesn't take the criminals long to figure this out. We emerged from the pandemic by 2023 on a per capita basis. Memphis had the worst crime statistics of any city in the nation. I went there in 2023 as this emerged, and had a round table with the sheriff, the police chief, the mayor, the DAs, the judges. And it was very clear that the police were demoralized. They would arrest somebody the next day. They'd be back on the street because this DA let them go. We had a terrible time recruiting officers, and we were losing control of the city. A new mayor was there, new city mayor Paul Young. We started talking and started the conversation, what could we do together? Started talking with the governor. We began to beef up the state police resources even at that point. When I could tell in mid-2024 that we're going to see a transition, that we would have the gavel in the Senate, that I'm on the Appropriations Committee, I told the mayor, we're in a position to make a real change. And I said, it shouldn't matter that you have a D behind your name and I have an R behind my name. We are both public servants. We should deliver public service, public safety to the people of Memphis, Tennessee. He agreed with me. When Cash Patel called me in December of 2024, he said, sir, The president's about to make his decision on FBI director, and I would really appreciate your support. I said, Cash, I'm happy to support you, but I'm going to need your support in Memphis, too. And Cash kept his word to me. We began working on this right after Cash came into office and put together very quietly a task force. They first entered the city working with local police and very quietly came in, took out 154 of the worst of the worst criminals. These are gang members.
1: Unbelievable.
11: Through the summer, we took that number up to well over 500, and President Trump is watching our progress all along the way. Said, okay, we're going to put the full menu in place, meaning 16, 17 different crime enforcement agencies, including the National Guard. People were apprehensive, I think, in Memphis at first. What does this mean, having the National Guard on our streets? People in Memphis today would tell you, thank you, and thank you again, President Trump, for doing it. Crime has gone through the floor. Memphis is a great city. Now it's one of the safest cities in America. We're going to continue working on this. My hat's off to Mayor Young, who has worked with us, who's cooperated with us, to Governor Lee, who has now taken what were 8 state troopers up to 100 now in the area, and President Trump has done a magnificent job.
1: It shows what happens. You have cooperation between federal government, state government, local government, cooperation between Republicans and Democrats. It shows that it works in these other cities. You mentioned Minneapolis. We know Chicago has been resistant to this idea. Where they won't cooperate, where the Democrats will not cooperate, violent crime continues to proliferate. Over Labor Day weekend in Chicago, scores of people were shot and murdered. They just won't put their people first. They cannot get over the politics.
11: It's so sad that they're willing to sacrifice their own citizens to stand on some ideological point that obviously doesn't work. But again, Memphis stands as a shining example, and my hat's off to Stephen Miller at the White House, to the president, of course, to Cash Patel, to the DOJ, and all of the agencies that are there on the ground.
1: Senator, before you go, you just introduced some legislation called the Blade Act, having to do with this fight that we're having with China. Who is going to build and control the AI infrastructure in the world? China trying to steal the products that we're developing here in the United States. Give us a minute on that. What would the Blade Act do, and your overall views right now about the United States' pursuit of being dominant in the AI space?
11: Well, my experience in Asia goes back to 1988 when I worked for Boston Consulting Group. They sent me to the region for 3 years back then. What I have seen evolve is an industrial policy that the Chinese deploy where they steal our intellectual property. They don't play by the same set of rules. They use our IP, come in, cut costs, try to push American companies out of business. They're doing the same thing in AI. Their distillation models are stealing from us, basically. They're stealing our intellectual property from us. They're using those to come in and offer a cheap alternative, and basically they're trying to take over the AI marketplace. We cannot let that happen. We've got to lead in this arena. We need to do it responsibly. But the Blade Act gives us the tools to put in place sanctions, to come in and deal directly with those companies that are involved in this distillation, this illegal distillation, and sanction them in a way that will stop it.
1: In a world full of silly people, frankly, this is one of the most serious policymakers in Washington, D.C. Bill Hagerty, Senator from Tennessee.
11: Wonderful to be with you.
1: Thanks for stopping by here. It's Common Sense for the American People. Senator Hagerty is going to step out here, and we are going to transition in. Mike Rogers from Michigan. Is Mike in the hallway? He's here. There he is. One senator is going out, and a new senator is coming in. Mike Rogers is here. Mike, thanks for coming by the show today.
2: Gosh,
1: we go from Tennessee to Michigan. You're getting a lot of attention here in Dallas. People look at this Michigan Senate race, and the president talked about it last night. The people who hate America are going to win this election, or the people who love America are going to win. We're not going to turn this over to the communists and the radical Islamo-Marxists. That's who you're running against in Michigan. Tell us about the race.
2: Yeah, so here's the interesting thing about that, Scott. You see that when he's been running for months saying he's the head of a movement. He wants to be the head of a movement. And that movement is everything you just talked about. It is, and now he's changing his tune. He says he's not a socialist, he's a scientist.
1: Oh yeah,
2: that clarifies it. But my argument is, if you tax and take money away from people like a socialist, and you spend big money with the government like a socialist, and you confiscate people's goods, services, and labor, you're a socialist. He's definitely a socialist. He's working that angle. Here's the good news. We are getting out day by day by day who he is and why he's wrong for Michigan. So we've been running around the state for a year talking about how we're going to fix our education with Title I money. We've run around the state talking about a housing plan to let people save tax-free for their own down payment. It's pretty exciting, and you should get on RogersForSenate.com. We've laid this thing out. It's getting a lot of favorable response to it. Talking about how we're going to get defense industrial base jobs back. He's running around talking about, you know, he wants to, I think, lead Palestine. I want to represent Michigan.
1: Well, I think a lot of these socialists have no idea how to defend this nation. The idea of putting them anywhere near national security ought to terrify everybody in Michigan and terrify every American voter. We're here at the 25th anniversary of 9/11. And I think the American people are thinking about, okay, what is the status of our national security? Who is going to be in charge of keeping us safe? And when you hear the talking points of these socialists, who do they sympathize with? They hate America. They sympathize with America's enemies. They want to reduce our national defense capabilities. You used to lead the Intelligence Committee in the House. Here at this 25th anniversary of 9/11, how do you see our national security situation, the things that have to happen in the short, medium, and long term, and who's going to make those decisions for us?
2: Yeah, and think about why you still need to pay attention to radical Islamic terrorism around the world, just like we found out on September 11th, 2001. We had in our state someone who packed his car full of explosives, drove it through the front of a school with 140 children and tried to set the thing off, exchanged a lot of gunfire with security people there. Luckily, he went, but he set that thing off. Had just a few small things changed, we'd had been talking about, you know, a huge terrorist attack in Michigan, in the country, killing and targeting children on behalf of Hezbollah. Think of that. So that's, we still have that threat. So we can't walk away from being able to understand who they are, where they are, and how we disrupt them from conducting terrorist activities here in the United States. Also really big. And then you think about just the broader picture. China is on the ascendant with its military. So it said 20 years ago it wanted to build a blue water navy to compete with the United States. Well, they've done that. And guess what? They're wanting to compete with the United States, something we're going to have to deal with. And if you look at what's going on in Iran, I think this is key. If the president gets this done right, and hopefully soon, you will have the best chance for peace in the Middle East, maybe, and certainly in my lifetime, maybe generations of lifetime, because they are the ones that are supporting Hamas, that gave us the October 7th terrorist attack, Hezbollah that fires missiles into Israel and tries to disrupt shipping, the Houthis who fires into the shipping. I mean, so all of those things in space, I will tell you, Scott, listen, space has been militarized. We have got to pay attention to what happens in the next chapter of our ability to defend ourselves in space.
1: Mike Rogers is the Republican nominee for the United States Senate in Michigan. He joins us here from Dallas at the convention for the Republicans here on the Scott Jennings Show. You know, you brought up that attack on that school, that synagogue in Michigan, and I'm reminded of what your opponent, El Sayed, said at the time. Hurt people, hurt people. And the idea that you could rationalize radical Islamic terrorism and rationalize that kind of violence, I guess because you don't want to offend your supporters? I mean, it to me is disqualifying for someone to go to the United States Senate. I think the people of Michigan, more than any other state, this is the starkest choice you could possibly have. Somebody who believes in America and loves America and defends America, and somebody like El Sayed who has said that and so many other disqualifying things. I'll give you the last word.
2: Well, and in addition to that, he tried to apologize to the Jewish community across Michigan and basically said, well, really, I was trying to provide context. I mean, that is not an apology. He is who he is. His running mate, Hassan Piker, still talks about that he's a terrorist sympathizer. These are his words, not anyone else's. He won't disavow these things. He has some family members engaged in really terrible activity. His mother was an unindicted co-conspirator for sending money to groups like Hamas and the Osama bin Laden raid. This is where they are. This is where his head is. You can't let a guy like that who does not believe in the fundamentals belief that America is a great place and it is an amazing country. You can't allow someone who wants to hate America go to the United States Senate.
1: That's Mike Rogers, one of the most important Republican candidates in America, running for the Senate up in Michigan. We're live in Dallas. This is day two of the Republican midterm convention. We take a break. And we wrap up the show when we come back. It's Scott Jennings on Salem. Stay with us.
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1: We wrap up our coverage of the Republican midterm convention here on Thursday, September the 10th, with our friend, the Queen of Texas, Congresswoman Beth Van Dyne, is here. Beth, thank you for being here. We've been talking a lot about national security today with Senator Hagerty and Mike Rogers from Michigan. I want to transition this conversation as we close and the messages we've heard here to the topic of affordability and the economy. You're one of the best at making the affirmative case on how Republicans are better than Democrats on these issues. Talk to the people.
0: You want to talk about affordability. We can talk about affordability all day long. We talk about housing. Well, the fact is, under Biden, when you saw 20 million people come into our border illegally, you saw housing costs go up 30%. Now that you've got this, the Trump administration that is actively deporting 3.5 million, you're seeing housing prices come down. Let's talk about gas prices. Under the Biden administration, they launched a war against our American energy producers with regulations. They stopped production. They added additional taxes. They actually, just to get costs of energy down, they actually started giving away our reserves. Well, now under the Trump administration, they got this great deal with Venezuela. We're going to start seeing those come through our Texas refineries. A part of our working families tax cut bill, we went after to decrease the regulations, and now you're seeing American production and costs that have come down. You want to talk about inflation, right? Under the Biden administration, you had a full month's worth of wages that were going to pay just for inflation. And now under the Trump administration, what we've been able to do in the Republican-led Congress is we actually have now wages that are outpacing inflation.
1: When you passed the working families tax cut last summer, President Trump, Secretary Bessent, they predicted a 2026 jobs boom. We just got the jobs report last week, 162,000 jobs, and the previous 2 months were revised upward by 55,000 jobs. If you want to get a job in America, particularly for people in the working class, even people without college degrees. I'm reading in the Wall Street Journal, it's the best economy for working class Americans if you don't have a college degree in terms of being able to get a job. You've actually pulled it off. Are you talking to your Republican colleagues and the candidates around the country to lean into this? Because that tax cut, those economic policies supported by every Republican and every Democrat voted against it.
0: Yeah, you're seeing businesses that are now, they are investing in their employers. Under the Biden administration, you saw jobs being created in the public sector. They were all government. Completely non-sustainable. These were in the private sector. And, you know, just down the road last month, we had a job fair. You want to talk about the success of Texas and how many people are being hired and how many businesses are hiring. We had 670 employers that were hiring for 68,000 jobs. We had over 50,000 people come out. The economy is rocking. Businesses are investing. We're seeing even foreign investment in our country. And it's because people are confident. And they're not just looking for a job. They're looking for a better paying job because those are available right now.
1: You know, every Republican I ever worked for, ever voted for, said they were going to shrink the government.
0: Yeah.
1: The government's smaller by headcount than it has been since 1966. Meanwhile, private sector and manufacturing payrolls are going up. This is sort of the difference between the two parties. One of them's trying to grow the private sector. One of them's trying to grow the government. And what do the American people want?
0: I think they want to be able to keep more of what they make. I think they want to be able to make decisions, you know, based on their needs, their budget, their priorities, and not the government. So I think what you're seeing under these, you know, these Democrat socialists is they want all means of production put into the government. They want to take all of your health care and they want to put it into the government. And they want to change our country. There's a reason why people fight to get here. There's a reason why some of the most influential businesses, the most successful businesses are in America. I think, you know, especially Texans, we want to make sure we keep that. Texas miracle is no miracle. It's based on sound fiscal policy, sound business practices and relationships. And this is why people are choosing our state over many around the globe.
1: 30 seconds. You got a Senate race here.
0: Yeah.
1: James Tallarico is the Democrat. Trump talked about it last night. He's out here saying we got to dismantle capitalism in Texas, of all places, which is kind of, you know, one of the best examples of capitalism in our country when you think about all the success that's been had here. Are Texans really going to go for Tallarico?
0: No, I think Texans are looking at what most people are looking at. How are my kids' schools? How are they going to be able to be able to pay and be successful? Am I going to be able to leave anything to them when I die? Those are the things they're looking at. They're looking at a secure border. They're looking at crime in their neighborhoods. And I think what you've seen Tallarico is he has voted against every one of those things over and over again. What he's talking about is not what mainstream Texans want. It's not what families are looking for. And this is why he's not going to be successful.
1: When I hear him talk, I think I've never met somebody from Texas that says these things, that talks like this, that even thinks about these things in the way that he does. That's Congresswoman Beth Van Dyne. She's one of the best members of the House Republican Conference. She represents Texas. She's kind of, you're kind of the host of this convention.
0: This is awesome.
1: Here.
0: I love having this in my backyard.
1: Yeah, this is right here in your backyard. We're wrapping up our coverage. Thank you so much for joining us. Day two of the Republican Convention begins in just a little bit. And tonight, Vice President J.D. Vance delivers the main speech, and Donald Trump will wrap it up. We'll have live coverage here on the Salem News Channel. I'll be back in Louisville tomorrow. We'll see you then. Common sense for the American people. Thanks for listening. You know, we hear a lot these days about conviction, but real conviction isn't measured by what you say when it's easy. It is measured by what you're willing to do when your beliefs are tested. And that's what makes Charlie Kirk, American martyr, worth watching. Oh, our friend Charlie. At its heart, this is not a political story. It is the story of a man whose Christian faith shaped his character, guided his decisions, and gave him the courage to stand firm in the face of opposition. Charlie understood that faith isn't something that we practice for an hour on Sunday and then leave it behind. It's meant to influence how we live, how we lead, and how we serve others every day. Charlie's story challenges each of us to consider the legacy that we're building through our own faithfulness and whether we are willing to live boldly for Christ when it matters most. Go to angel.com/SJ. Do it today. Become an Angel Guild member. And when you do, you can watch Charlie Kirk, American Martyr, and help bring more stories of faith, courage, and conviction to audiences around the world.
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0: rate averaged 6.35%. When mortgage rates rise, they make home loans more expensive, reducing how much homebuyers can afford. Mortgage rates have been mostly climbing as the war with Iran has fueled expectations of higher inflation, a key factor that influences mortgage rates. The trend has weighed on U.S. home sales, especially in recent months. I'm Alex Vega.
1: Wholesale inflation picked up last month after cooling earlier this summer as higher oil and gas prices stemming from the Iran war are keeping costs elevated. The Labor Department's Producer Price Index, which captures inflation before it reaches consumers, rose 5.4% in August. News and analysis at townhall.com. From Washington, I'm Keith Peters. Several people have died and dozens are missing following a fire on a ferry in the Philippines. We hear more from correspondent Karen Chamas reporting.
2: Dozens of people are missing and at least five people have died after a fire burned on a passenger ferry off the western Philippines. Rescuers called out in panic as they witnessed the ferry alight in flames overnight. A Coast Guard spokesperson said 43 people had been rescued and efforts were ongoing on Thursday. After the fire was put out, tendrils of smoke still wafted over the charred vessel, which stayed afloat. The ferry MV June Astor had sailed from Manila and was near Coron when the fire started on Wednesday. The cause of the fire wasn't immediately clear. I'm Karen Chamas.
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4: From the Fox 45 Weather Authority, I'm meteorologist Alex Cordero. Temperatures Thursday night drop to the upper 60s with overnight showers. Mostly cloudy skies continuing through Friday morning with a few morning showers, then dry in the afternoon. Highs will be in the lower 80s with a mix of sun and clouds. From the Fox 45 Weather Authority, I'm meteorologist Alex Cordero for Talk Radio 680 WCBM.
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8: Tennessee, on the banks of the mighty Mississippi. 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

0: Welcome to the Todd Stearns Show. Great to have all of you with us today. And what a scene in Dallas, Texas. Thousands of Republicans, thousands of America First conservatives gathering last night for the opening session of this two-day Republican midterm convention. And it is right now living up to everything it promised to be. President Trump in rare form, the president bringing down the House, a lot of cheers, and quite frankly, a lot of great speeches, and a reminder that the base of the party and the bench of the Republican Party is very, very deep. Now, the question is, will this move the needle? That is ultimately the big question. And one of the goals last night, and we'll hear this again tonight on night two of the convention, the goal was to really unite around a central message. And Congressman Brandon Gill from Texas, whose father-in-law, by the way, is Dinesh D'Souza, Brandon Gill really did a terrific job of framing what this election is really all about.
1: They sometimes call themselves socialists. Some even call themselves communists. But most of them simply go by Democrats. They're the ones who will tell you that your love for America is nothing but bigotry, that our heritage is rooted in white supremacy, and that your Christian faith is patriarchal and needs to be dismantled. That's extreme. They're the people like

0: Democrat congressional nominee, Daria Liza Chevalier, who tweeted, quote, "I forgot to get napkins, so I just wiped my hand on the American flag behind me." And later said, quote, "This country is a effing disgrace." That's extreme. There are people like Democrat congressional nominee Claire Valdez, who described American foreign policy as one of, quote, "white supremacy and capitalist exploitation." That's extreme. And here in Texas, we have James God is non-binary. There are six genders. We need to dismantle capitalism, Tallarico. Somebody who will hollow out your most deeply held Christian faith and wear it like a skin suit. That's extreme. And now, as we near the 25th anniversary of 9/11, Democrats are nominating Abdulrahman Mohammed El-Sayed, an extremist who sympathized with terrorists and who campaigned with a man who says America deserved 9/11. That's extreme and deplorable. Now, we have to admit that every party has their crazies.
1: No doubt about that, and there are a lot of crazies on the Democrat side of the aisle. Well, the crowd cheering and in great spirits last night, and one of the individuals there, it was sort of a who's who in Republican politics, is our next guest. He is the Mississippi Commissioner of Agriculture and Commerce, also running to be the next governor of the great state of Mississippi, Andy Gibson. Commissioner Gibson, good to have you with us, and what was your reaction to what you heard last night at the convention?
2: Well, Todd, it's great to be back with you, and the crowd here was electric. We're looking forward to another night tonight, but I think the president and all the speakers, including Congressman Gill, did a great job explaining what is at stake in these elections November 3rd. They want to take us back, the Democrats do, to redefining gender and putting boys and girls sports. They want to redefine the values of our country. And now they've teamed up with the socialists and the communists, and we cannot afford our laurels. We've got to get out and we've got to vote and vote conservative and vote Republican Tuesday, November 3rd. A lot is at stake here. The future of our country is at stake, and that's really what the gist of last night was. And the president topped it off with a great 2-hour small speech that said a lot of that.
1: Commissioner, we're going to try to reset, and we're going to try to get the commissioner back home. We've got a very, very bad connection, and we'll work on getting that. But again, guys, if we can get him back by phone, that would be great. That's again the Mississippi Commissioner of Agriculture and Commerce, Andy Gibson. He is also running to be the next governor of the state of Mississippi. You might remember the commissioner. He made national headlines during the state fair at the Washington Mall, where he was serving up hot fresh biscuits there in the Mississippi booth, and quite frankly became one of the most popular booths there at the fair. By the way, another interesting thing President Trump said last night at this at the convention, basically saying, if you vote Republican, you're going to be getting a $5,000 check in the mail. Take a listen. All right.
3: What we're doing is, because we've done so well, and because our country is making so much money, that only I can make this promise to you. And here is my promise. If the Republicans win the House of Representatives and the United States Senate, both of them, because of our economic, tremendous economic success, like in history, we've never had anything like what's happening. But because of our tremendous strength and success economically, I will issue a dividend to every adult citizen in the United States of America for $5,000.
1: All right, there you have it, ladies and gentlemen. You've got President Trump saying if you vote Republican, you're going to get $5,000. Now, there's a caveat. Only Congress can actually authorize that $5,000 payment, which would be about a trillion dollars if every single American taxpayer got one of those checks. Also, you might recall the president promised, what is it, a $2,000, $2,000 or $3,000 tariff dividend check. The American people still waiting for that check. And the president, and this is something you're going to hear in the media, and you need to understand the reality of it, that they're going to say the president also promised a $5,000 rebate when it came to the DOGE funding cuts. The president did not promise that. He did say it was a good idea, but he did not promise that. But I'm curious to hear your thoughts on the president saying if you vote Republican, you're going to get money in your pocket. Our telephone number, 901-260-5926. That's 901-260-5926. And I do believe we've established phone contact with Commissioner Gibson. Good to have you back with us. I'm just curious, from an agriculture standpoint, the administration got quite a lot of heat a couple of weeks ago with the announcement that they were going to be bringing in beef from foreign countries. Curious to hear what cattle farmers thought about that, and it seems as though the Trump administration is trying to reach out and make amends there.
2: Yeah, Todd, and look, we've not had a more friendly administration for the agriculture and farm community than President Trump and Secretary Brooke Rollins. They've done a lot of great work to try to cut off a lot of foreign products. There was a little bit of a ruffle, I guess, with this announced import of foreign beef. I understand why the president did that, to try to, in the near term, lower prices in the grocery store. However, the answer is to rebuild our American beef herd. And I'm really encouraged by what not only the president, but USDA Secretary Rollins accomplished last week. In fact, we had a call day before yesterday with Secretary Rollins about the initiative to rebuild our American beef herd. It's going to take some time. It's going to take at least 2 years to rebuild the beef herd of this country to where it needs to be. We're at the lowest level since, I think, 1946. So through some USDA risk management programs, there's incentives for farmers to hold those heifers that will grow into cows and have more calves. And that's where we need to be. And I want to applaud President Trump for those actions, Secretary Rollins. We all know we've got to wean off of this foreign product. That's what's killing our country, foreign food, foreign products. But the long-term answer is to rebuild the American beef herd, and that's the direction we're headed. I'm proud to support that.
1: Commissioner, what do you hope to see coming out of the convention? Tonight's the last night, and a lot of people are wondering if this is going to be enough to get Republicans across the finish line.
2: Yeah, it's definitely better than doing nothing. I tell you, you know, I attended the 24 convention when everybody said that President Trump could never be reelected. And, of course, the good Lord intervened and the people of America did. And thank God that Kamala Harris is not the president of America. I can only imagine how bad it would be under her awful administration. So I think the idea here is to build that momentum among Republicans. We cannot afford to sit this out. Too much is at stake. The future of this country, these Democrats that are on the ballot today have combined Democrat socialism, communism, Marxism with radical Islam. And the future of this country is at stake. We've got to get out. We've got to vote. We've got to make sure that the radical left does not get a foothold. They're already getting a foothold in some states and territories and some cities in our country, but we cannot let them get that foothold in Congress. So that is the message is mobilize, get the word out, vote November 3rd. Don't sit this out. If you do, these Democrats are going to take our country down a socialistic path, and we cannot allow that to happen.
1: No, we cannot. All right, Commissioner, we're going to have to leave it there. We'll definitely get you back on to talk Mississippi politics and your race for the governor. Where can people go, Commissioner, if they want to get more information about you and your campaign?
2: Yes, sir. My campaign website is real simple. It's my name, Andy Gibson. That's Gibson with a P, not a B, but a P. Gibson with a P, AndyGibson.com. And you've got all my platform and information. And look, I'm just I'm a solid conservative. I believe in conservative principles, and I believe in our faith and the future of our country. So that's where we're headed, and look forward to talking again about it.
1: All right. Mr. Commissioner, thank you very much, and have fun tonight at the convention. Again, ladies and gentlemen, we had Commissioner Andy Gibson on our Patriot Mobile Newsmaker line. All right, we're going to take a break here. Folks, did you watch the convention last night? Your take, your initial thoughts, and is this going to be enough to get the Republicans across the finish line in November? 901-260-5926 is our telephone number. That's 901-260-5926. 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
1: 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I mean, I love them. 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
3: Welcome back, everybody. Good to have you with us. This is the Todd Starnes Radio Show, and we are covering a lot of big stories today. Of course, it is also the one-year anniversary of the assassination of Charlie Kirk. We're going to take you live to Phoenix in just a few moments. We'll be talking with one of the TPUSA leaders about today and the significance of today. I will say this, that there is a lot of ugly out there, and I'm talking about really nasty things that are being written about Charlie Kirk on many university campuses around the nation. They are actually holding celebration parties celebrating the fact that Charlie Kirk was killed. This is unacceptable. And there's a lot of outrage over that as well. There should be. These kids belong in mental institutions, not institutions of higher learning. But it's a very disturbing situation. We're going to be talking to TPUSA about that in just a little while. I want to go back though to the convention last night. And, you know, one of the things, and we're still waiting for the ratings to come out, and we'll get that in hopefully sometime during the show. They'll release the numbers. The big challenge here is the audience. Were people actually watching last night? The problem, you had the NFL. You had an NFL game last night. You've got a lot of other things that are going on a Wednesday night. At least in the southern states, you've got a lot of people at church on Wednesdays. And that's still a thing in the southern states. So the question is, who exactly was watching last night? And the same thing tonight. We've got another NFL game, college football games as well, and a lot of high school sports. So the timing of all of this, again, with the anniversary of Charlie Kirk's assassination, and I thought they did a terrific job covering that in the convention last night. But the problem is we need to get the message out. And it was a great message last night. I'll say this. President Trump was in rare form. He was cracking everybody up. As a matter of fact, I want you to listen to President Trump as he was talking about James Tallarico, Cut 31.
7: He described himself as a person who hates Christianity, says that God is transgender. He called the American flag a complicated symbol of hate, claimed that the Ten Commandments are a form of fascism, and when he was asked what he loved most in the world, he said, I love transgender children, which... He was also somebody that hated eating meat. But he ran a campaign to beat meat. He called it beat meat. I don't know what the hell he meant by that. These people are going to tell me, what the hell is he? Wants to beat meat? But it was bad for his image, so he started eating meat. And he recently... It's getting worse. I'm getting myself in trouble. Getting worse. But he was recently seen having a barbecue and eating a lot of meat. But that's what happened. He ate it, and then he was seen running backstage to a room and throwing up all over the place. He doesn't like meat. He also loved wearing masks, and he was seen wearing a mask just a short number of months ago. Any guy in Texas that's wearing a mask a few months ago, this is not going to be your senator. It's not going to work out. Not going to work out. So getting back, freedom-loving patriots of Texas are going to defeat Tallarico and elect Ken Paxton to protect the Lone Star State. Right?
3: Yeah, all right, Mr. President. Beating me. Beat me. No, we can't. No, we're not going there today. It's a family-friendly show, Mr. President. A family-friendly show, sir. All right, we've got to take a quick break. Coming up, we're going live to Phoenix, Arizona. Our telephone number, by the way, 901-260-5926. If you want to weigh in on last night's convention, how do you think the Republicans did last night? 901-260-5926. This is the Todd Stern Show.

0: With SRN News, I'm John Scott. In Dallas, Vice President J.D. Vance takes the stage at the Republicans' midterm convention. The Vice President took the primetime speaking slot ahead of closing remarks that are being delivered now by President Trump. Sales of previously occupied U.S. homes declined in August to their slowest annual pace in more than a year. As home shoppers grapple with rising mortgage rates and home prices, the National Association of Realtors said existing home sales fell 2% last month from July. Sales also fell 1.2% compared with August last year. Wholesale inflation picked up last month. That's after cooling earlier this summer as higher oil and gas prices stemming from the Iran war are keeping costs elevated. The Labor Department's producer price index rose 5.4% in August from a year ago, up from 4.7% in July. With SRN News.
1: The midterms are almost here, and Republicans could be in deep trouble. Polls show Democrats leading in key races. Tonight, Rob Finnerty on Newsmax reveals the growing threat from the DSA and the radical left. With less than 60 days to go, Finnerty says it's time for the GOP to hit the panic button. The House may go, and control of the Senate is up for grabs. Gas prices, mortgage rates, health care, and out-of-control national debt. Americans are angry, and the progressive left wants total control of Congress. Tallarico, El Sayed, AOC, Bernie Sanders. Finnerty reveals President Trump's secret plan to fight back and what you can do to help him. Don't miss Finnerty tonight at 8 p.m. Eastern on Newsmax. 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
6: Well, it was 1 year ago today that Charlie Kirk, the founder of Turning Point USA, was assassinated in Utah at a TPUSA event. And today the nation mourns and remembers. Unfortunately, there are a good many people around the country who are using this 1 year anniversary to attack Charlie Kirk. A number of universities are holding Charlie Kirk lookalike contest. Also at the University of Tennessee in Knoxville, flyers went up just over the past couple of days promoting some sort of a party to commemorate and to celebrate the assassination itself. As a matter of fact, I want to read to you what was on what they call the Kirk-iversary party mocking the death of Charlie Kirk. Quote, "We will celebrate the first new year, AK, after Kirk." That's what was on the poster, not associated with Jerk for Kirk. Now, I reached out to the University of Tennessee at Knoxville, and they were just as horrified by these flyers as we were, and the university came out with a statement strongly condemning the message and the activity. They say no official group on campus has claimed responsibility, and they're trying to figure out who was responsible for putting up those posters. And it's a good thing. I mean, it is a fine response from the University of Tennessee, Knoxville. But ladies and gentlemen, this is simply unacceptable. This is flat out depravity. And many of these students who are fomenting this evil, these people are depraved, and they belong at mental institutions, not institutions of higher learning. Well, I want to go right away to our Patriot Mobile Newsmaker line. I told you we would take you live to Turning Point USA headquarters in Phoenix. Mason Guerra joins us live. Mason, first, good to have you with us, and just want to get your to this these evil things that are happening at some campuses around the nation.
10: Yeah, thank you again for having me today, Todd. I'm very thankful to be here. My reaction to these things, honestly, it's incredible to see the lack of empathy that people are able to have for another person. It's obviously just some sort of evil spirit that is causing people to be this way.
6: You know what, guys? We're going to try to reset here with Mason. We've got a bad connection. Ladies and gentlemen, my extreme apologies for that. But we will certainly try to regroup and circle back on that. But again, when you see, and I think Mason is right, this is nothing more than an evil spirit. This is demonic. And we are dealing with great evil in this country. I would contend this is one of the reasons why we need more churches engaged in the culture. We need more men and women of faith. We need pastors that are willing to address these issues from the pulpits of America. And if we don't do that, this evil is going to continue. But it's important to get out there, and it's also important to make sure, ladies and gentlemen, that we have a voice and that we condemn this outrageous behavior. Let's just step aside from Charlie for just one moment and illustrate what life is like under a communist regime. Right now in America, we are watching the early stages of the communist takeover. Now, back in 2015, a survey was conducted by Pew Research. That survey conducted by Pew Research showed that a majority of millennials believe there should be limitations on free speech. Let's fast forward to just a couple of years ago when Gen Zers were asked that same question, and Gen Zers, a shocking number of Gen Zers, said it was okay to use violence to silence speech that you disagreed with. And now here we are where conservatives and Christians are literally coming under attack. They're being assassinated simply for having a viewpoint that you might be, you know, opposed to. Ladies and gentlemen, this is exactly what the communists did. Exactly what the communists did. They slaughtered their enemies. And by the way, that's when you've got folks like the communists and they're out there looking at people like Charlie Kirk, they don't see Charlie Kirk as an American citizen. They see him as the enemy. 901-260-5926, our telephone number. We're going to take a quick break and try to reconnect with Phoenix. We'll be right back.
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6: All right, before you buy one more shirt in a bigger size, you got to listen to me. Aren't you tired of hearing all about this peptide, that shot, another medicine, another complicated weight loss plan? It can be overwhelming. You've got the side effects to worry about, questions about long-term health, and half the time, you don't even know what to believe.
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6: And I'm not talking about something I read. 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
6: For more than 50 years, the Second Amendment Foundation has fought for your gun rights in court, educated the public, and won landmark victories, including McDonald v. Chicago, securing Second Amendment freedoms at the state level. 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SAF is the only organization with 2 cases before the Supreme Court this fall challenging so-called assault weapons bans. Stand with the organization with over 55 lawsuits challenging unconstitutional gun laws nationwide. 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
6: Welcome back, everybody. It's the Todd Starnes Radio Show. Let's get right back to our Patriot Mobile Newsmaker line. Mason Guerra joining us from Turning Point USA headquarters. Mason, good to have you with us. We were talking before the break just about the evil that's out there. I really do think this is a spiritual issue facing the nation right now. What say you?
23: Yes, I absolutely agree with you, Todd. This has to be some sort of evil force that is falling upon people to cause them to act in such a despicable way.
6: Let's talk, Mason, real quick about what's happening there at TPUSA headquarters. We understand all the staff have been gathered there, brought in. What's happening there today?
23: Yeah, absolutely. Today is a time of mourning for a lot of us. It's a time of remembering everything that Charlie did for this country. And we're here to comfort one another. We're also setting up booths, one of them being Fly the Flag, helping people register to vote from the community. And it's honestly just participating in the community, talking to people about Charlie, about who he was, about what he did, and remembering him.
6: Mm. This is new to you, Mason. A few days ago, what has that experience been like meeting other TPUSAers, and what is the mood there at headquarters today?
23: It is definitely a solemn mood, but one filled with good memories for sure. Being new to Turning Point, I have felt incredibly welcomed. I'm sure that it's part of the spirit that Charlie was trying to foster here, as it feels like it's one big family and we're all just coming back for a reunion.
6: Well, it's good. Now tell us, take us through, is there, are there, will there be a program, any public events happening there at TPUSA today?
23: It will mostly just be an open area where people will be talking about Charlie. We'll have a video streaming, and then a lot of the event that is happening on will be centered around the university, or Utah Valley University stream as well.
6: All right. Well, Mason, we certainly appreciate you joining us today. And I know a lot of people are praying for TPUSA and the team. Just a difficult, sad day for many, many around the country. Mason Guerra, thank you. 901-260-5926, our telephone number. That's 901-260-5926. As we remember, the life and the legacy of Charlie Kirk. And I will say it's been encouraging to see young people still getting involved in TPUSA. The question is, how long will that continue? How long will that last? That's the big question. And a lot of it has to do with the Republican Party. And so many young people got involved in Republican politics after the assassination. And many of those young people are now very disappointed in the Republican Party. And I look, this is, it's all about messaging. It's all about getting, you know, getting out there and talking about the issues and not talking down to the young people of America. And I think that's what a lot of people have done. They've talked down to the young people of America. You know, these kids are coming out of college. They're looking for jobs. They can't find a job, or there's, you know, they do get a job and the jobs are not paying a lot of money as a result of whatever. You know, the president's out there talking about how great Wall Street's doing, but there is Wall Street and there is Main Street. And the question is, how is Main Street doing? That's the big question. 901-260-5926 is our telephone number. That's 901-260-5926. This segment of the Todd Stern Show brought to you by our friends at Newsmax. And again, the midterms almost here. Republicans could be in trouble. The polls are showing that Democrats lead in key races. Rob Finnerty tonight on Newsmax reveals the growing threat from DSA and the radical left. With less than 60 days to go, Finnerty says it's time for the GOP to hit the panic button. The House may go, control of the Senate up for grabs. Americans are angry. Gas prices, mortgage rates, health care, out of control national debt. And Finnerty tonight is going to reveal the president's secret plan to fight back, what you can do to help. Don't miss Finnerty tonight, 8 o'clock Eastern on Newsmax. Millions are tuning into Newsmax, and you can get the free app on your phone or TV and start watching today. It takes just minutes to do that. Let's go to the phone lines here. Mike in Clear Lake City, Texas, listening to us on Patriot Talk 920. Hi, Mike. What's up?
0: Oh, hello. Don't get me wrong. We're voting come November. We're voting red. But what 2 years has the Republican Party done to deserve to be the majority party?
6: Yeah, I'm hard pressed to give you an answer for that, Mike. There is a reality here, and I'm pretty pragmatic guy. Donald Trump needs Republicans, even if they're not doing anything, at least they're not going to impeach the guy. So that's, I mean, for me, if I'm looking for a reason, that's the reason. But I don't think, have they given you a reason to go and vote?
0: Well, no, because, I mean, other than the big, beautiful bill, there's a whole list of things they haven't done, like, you know, passing the SAVE Act, confirming President Trump's judicial nominees, codifying his executive orders. I mean, the list goes on. So, like, they're never on the offensive. They're always just, you know, occupying their offices. They don't really think outside the box and take the fight to the Democrats.
6: Well, all the things you said were true. I thought it was interesting. President Trump yesterday, when, you know, and he talked about Kim Paxton, he was pretty brilliant in the way he did it, because he explained that Kim Paxton is probably not the greatest candidate in the world, but he is the greatest attorney general in the country. But again, when you hear, you know, when you hear some of these candidates out there, Kim Paxton did not compel me to vote for Kim Paxton. As I was listening to that speech yesterday, I'm like, that's it? That's all the guy's got?
0: Well, I mean, to me, he's not what you would consider, you know, a politician from the point of, you know, like selling himself to the public. But behind closed doors in his job as attorney general, he definitely gets the job done. But the biggest problem I have with the Senate is, you know, Ted Cruz, Mike Lee, Rick Scott, they want to whine, cry, and complain in front of the cameras how they can't get anything done for the John Thune, but I don't see any of them using the tools at their disposal to see to it he's replaced with an America First, you know, Senate Majority Leader.
6: Yeah, it's a fair point. They have not done anything to remove Thune. From, by the way, he was not well received last night. Trump mentioned his name and the crowd just went bonkers, the booing and everything. It's just, yeah, I think the American people are on to John Thune, and they realize what that guy's really all about.
0: Well, he wouldn't let President Trump make any recess appointments. I mean, my gosh, how can you just stand back and not do anything and then ask for the vote of the people?
6: Let me ask you this. What do you think about this $5,000? Some people are calling it one of the Newsmax hosts called it a bribe. What do you think about the $5,000?
0: I don't know. I think that's just President Trump's way of thinking outside the box and yanking, you know, certain people's chain.
6: Hmm. Well, it's, we'll see if that works. I mean, ultimately that's got to go through Congress. And I think a lot of people are still, you know, waiting to see those DOGE checks, and they're still waiting to see the tariff dividends.
0: Well, when do we start paying down the national debt?
6: Well, that, my friend, is the $1 million question, because we're spending money like Democrats right now.
0: I know, but he talks about all the revenue coming in, the investment in the country and so forth. You know, is there an actual plan to get to a certain point where all this revenue is actually applied to the debt?
6: Yeah, that is a great question, Mike. I don't think either party is actually serious about doing that, to be honest with you, because
0: we're going to collapse financially from within. I mean,
6: yeah.
0: You can't just keep going.
6: Well, it's like wanting to pay. Let me ask you this. What do you think about the idea Trump wants to pay stay-at-home moms?
0: Well, I don't know. That kind of makes me uncomfortable, because you can't say, you know, which I understand the premise behind it and the point. Yeah, it's a great thing for, you know, the family and all like that. But how can you give them money and then say, you know, all these women on welfare that have multiple kids, they shouldn't get any money?
6: Hmm. Or and again, it's like the Trump accounts for the babies. It's like, this is, you know, we are forcing Americans to be dependent upon the government for a handout. That's what gets me. I'd much
0: rather. That's my point. He's going to give all this money away, but
6: yeah,
0: it won't do us any good if the country collapses financially from within because of the debt.
6: Mm-hmm. It's a fair point. Mike, thank you for the call. Look, it's a fair point. And Republicans, you're going to have to come to terms with this, because the Democrats, you watch, the Democrats are not going to be complaining about any of this, because the Democrats, they want the American people to rely on the government for a handout. That's what this is all about. Let's go back to the phones. 901-260-5926. Robert in Georgia. Hi, Robert. What say you?
1: Hey, good afternoon, Mr. Todd. Life is good.
6: Well, it's going to get better. Trump wants to give all of you folks big checks.
1: Yes, and my point is that under Biden, Biden administration, they let in, like, we don't know whether it was 5 million or 25 million people. But, sir, they're feeding those people. They're housing those people. They're clothing those people. They're, you know, and how many trillions a year does it cost us taxpayers to take care of all of those? And I'm not trying to be hateful about it. I'm just trying to be factual.
6: No, this is a legitimate concern. And a couple of weeks ago, we'll pull these numbers. We talked about this and actually gave hard data. Well, at least the best hard data we could find on how much the illegals are costing us. You know, last night I was on Carl Higbee's show on Newsmax, and we were talking about this. And the big issue is that all of these illegals, like 70%, I think well over 70% of every illegal alien in the country is actually getting some form of welfare. And that is costing us it's an outrageous amount of money, Robert, an outrageous amount. So now we want to take the hard-earned money of taxpayers, and we want to give it to moms who stay at home. We want to give it to people who are having babies with the Trump accounts. We want to give it to give taxpayer money to what? Well, $5,000 to all of us if we just go and vote Republican in the midterms.
1: Todd, I am 74 years old. I've had a great life. I've worked every day that I was able to till I retired. And these people that are illegal come into my country that don't love my country, they get more money a month than I do.
6: Oh, no doubt about it. No doubt about it. So 25, are you ready for this one, Robert? 25% of all the Mexicans living in the United States, 70% of them rely on welfare. 19% of Guatemalans live in the United States. Not Guatemala, they live here. 77% are on welfare. 12% of all Nicaraguans live here. 75% rely on welfare. And then 12% of all Haitians live here. You ready for this? 53% rely on welfare. That's what we're talking about. Robert, I got to run. Good call. 901-260-5926, our telephone number. That's 901-260-5926. We're taking your calls coming up next.
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9: News this hour from Town Hall on John Scott. In Dallas, Vice President J.D. Vance took the stage at the Republicans' midterm convention. He says the nation has a strong will and will not be defeated.
10: By the end of 2024, you were tired. We were tired as a country, but you were not defeated. The radicals in Washington, they could take much from us, but they couldn't take our will to fight back.
9: The vice president took the primetime speaking slot ahead of closing remarks that were delivered by President Trump. The Trump administration designating 21 Latin American and Caribbean criminal gangs as foreign terrorist organizations, with the latest an Ecuadorian group added to the list. The announcement came during the U.S. Secretary of State Marco Rubio's visit to Colombia, Ecuador, and Peru, where he focused on U.S. strategy to combat the drug trafficking in Latin America. A loss for Republicans who are trying to redraw congressional maps as many states as they can before the midterm elections.
24: The U.S. Supreme Court has once again rejected GOP efforts to use a Missouri congressional map backed by President Donald Trump that was drawn to help Missouri Republicans gain one seat in the U.S. House in the November elections. The High Court's decision Thursday comes right before ballots begin going out for the midterms, and Republicans are trying to hold on to control of the U.S. House. Now that the U.S. Supreme Court has twice refused to intervene to keep the Trump-backed map in place, it's likely that an old map passed by Republican lawmakers after the last census in 2022 would be used. I'm Donna Warder.
9: Wholesale inflation picked up last month. That's after cooling earlier this summer as higher oil and gas prices stemming from the Iran war are keeping costs elevated. The Labor Department's producer price index rose 5.4% in August from a year ago. More on these stories from townhall.com.
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9: 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We hear all about today's Wall Street activity from Seth Sutel, financial correspondent with us.

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1: News and analysis at townhall.com. The abortion pill is in the news once again.
2: A panel of federal judges is considering Louisiana's assertion that mifepristone, a key drug and the most common abortion method in the U.S., should not be dispensed anywhere but a medical facility. The case argued Wednesday before the 5th U.S. Circuit Court of Appeals is one of three making its way through the courts. Even if the appeals panel agrees the policy won't change right away, that's because the U.S. Supreme Court has already said the current rules will remain in effect while the case is resolved. Keith Peters, Washington.
1: Anthropic says it's blocked efforts by bad actors to use its artificial intelligence models for malicious activity, such as cyber attacks, surveillance, and research that could have led to biological weapons. Anthropic said it found signs of misuse despite adding stronger safeguards in its latest models to restrict research for things such as biological misuse. More on these stories at townhall.com.
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4: From the Fox 45 Weather Authority, I'm meteorologist Alex Cordero. Temperatures Thursday night drop to the upper 60s with overnight showers. Mostly cloudy skies continuing through Friday morning with a few morning showers, then dry in the afternoon. Highs will be in the lower 80s with a mix of sun and clouds. From the Fox 45 Weather Authority, I'm meteorologist Alex Cordero for Talk Radio 680 WCBM.
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0: And hello, everybody. Welcome to Hour 2 of The Big Show. Great to have you with us. Wow, we have got a lot going on today. The one-year anniversary of the assassination of Charlie Kirk. Also, Republicans are gathering in Dallas, Texas, for night two, day two of their big convention. We'll be taking you back live to Dallas a little bit later on in the program. Before we do that, though, I do want to go to the phone lines. Patty, listening to us from North Carolina, WSIC, wants to weigh in on the Republican convention. Hi, Patty. What's on your mind today?
1: Hey, Todd. I just want to say two things before I speak. I want to say, you know, God bless Charlie Kirk and Erica and the family. I miss them. And God bless the U.S. I was in Jersey City that day when that happened. I remember that clear as yesterday. So when I hear people saying, and I do hear people saying it was like made up. Todd, I actually hear people saying that.
0: Well, Patty, I don't know what to say. Those people are idiots. I mean,
1: it's sad. It's sad that actually people, you know, Todd, you were right before. These people need to go away. They need to, you know what? They should take everybody and put them on an island somewhere. I'm not kidding. These people are unhinged. And if they get in, if they take over the House and the Senate, you could kiss everything goodbye. The border's going to be wide open. Everything is going to be, it's whatever Trump is. I mean, he's doing a lot of work. 4 years of Joe Biden and Kamala Harris, they ruined this country. 4 years of it. It's not going to be overnight. It's going to take a while. And you know, I don't know. I'd rather pay a little bit more and be safe than have these idiots get in there. Am I right?
0: Patty, I'll say this. I heard similar talk back when, you know, right after

0: right after 9/11, and, you know, you had George W. Bush and the Republicans saying, well, you know what, we all want to be safe, so you're going to have to give up some of your civil liberties if you want to be safe. And now going into an airport anywhere in America is like trying to enter North Korea. They said the same thing. The Trump administration, back during the early days of COVID, guys, you know, if you want to be safe, you're going to have to surrender some of your civil liberties. And the American people said, take whatever you need to, Mr. President. So I do find it ironic that the party most responsible for taking away our civil liberties is, in fact, the Republican Party. And that's a sad reality, unfortunately. Patty, I've got to run, but thank you for that call. I want to go right away to the Patriot Mobile Newsmaker line. Say hello to Todd Bensman, a senior research fellow for Border Security and Immigration at the Heritage Foundation. Todd, good to have you with us. And you've written a really powerful piece on the 25th anniversary of the 9/11 attacks. And I'm just curious, what do you think the most relevant truth is from that day?
1: From my perspective, and I'm old enough to remember, I was a reporter for the Dallas Morning News on 9/11, covering the FBI, and of course American Airlines was headquartered there, so I was sucked into that whole case and the investigation and everything as a reporter. To my mind, the most important thing to remember on the 25th anniversary is why they did it. And the answer to that is Islamist theology, a certain strand of it, that motivated all 19 of these hijackers, one of whom was recorded in the on a cockpit recording device in Flight 93, screaming Allah Akbar 9 different times in 6 seconds as the plane nosedived to its end with 40 victims on it. That tells you what was in their minds, at the very forefront of their minds, when they did these attacks. The reason it's important to really remember the underlying motivation for these attacks is that that motivation persists to this day and remains a very potent threat to the United States and really the whole world. It's a Sunni, Wahhabist Islam, that is absolutely the foundation to those attacks and almost every attack around the world since then by Sunni Muslims. And people will deny it. You won't hear this. You won't hear anybody talk about it. When they Allah Akbar, as they're pulling the trigger, media will downplay that or ignore it. They'll cite mental illness. There's a lot of denialism. We've politicized 9/11 to such a terrible extent that we are undercutting our ability to prevent the next one.
0: I'm just curious the underlying motive to this. We had a report a few days ago that many schools are teaching a very contrary narrative to what actually happened on 9/11, portraying Muslims as the victims here and the United States as the aggressor. The United States, of course, Hassan Piker out there saying that America deserved 9/11. What do you make of all of this?
1: Well, that is the dangerous revisionism, historical revisionism that I'm talking about here that's underway. That is denialism in its purest form when you see that. So, you know, my column about this, which is, you know, making, you know, a lot of headway, thankfully, spends a lot of time with the 9/11 Commission Report, 2004. That is the official bipartisan U.S. government history of 9/11. And I excerpt extensively from the 9/11 Commission Report about who did this and why they did this. And these are the official investigative findings of that bipartisan commission. It's largely forgotten. Nobody likes to talk about that book. You're not going to see that book anywhere, probably, outside of maybe conservative media or something like that. But it's still pertinent. It stands. It has never been knocked down or undermined factually. And so you can go to my column at the Daily Signal, Todd Bensman 25th anniversary. If you Google that, you'll find it. And I've got the links right to the Islamist, reason why they did this, that persists to this day. When you engage in denialism and revisionism, you undermine the ability of the American, machine that we built to counter more of this from happening, for history to repeat itself. And that's the main problem with it.
0: You know, it seems to me when you, I know over the past, 4 or 5 days, you've had members, family members of those who lost loved ones on 9/11, and they have launched petition drives telling Mayor Mamdani to stay away from the events of that day. And a lot of people say, oh, well, they're just being Islamophobic, but that's not it at all. This guy has some very disturbing ties to radical Islam and those who want to hurt this country. So I don't know about you, but I have great sympathy for the families here in this.
1: And I agree. I mean, listen, I'm going to be watching eagerly how all of the different memorials and memoriams and retrospectives about the attacks. And I hope that your audience will, too, to just make note of how they strenuously weave their way around having to talk about why they did it. It's such a basic, part of any kind of a memorial to a terrible event. You know, when we talk about Pearl Harbor, it's always the Japanese imperial leadership that did this, and here's why they did this and why we went to war against it, and everybody understands to this day. Nobody really tried to suppress why that they attacked Pearl Harbor. They admit it. It's in the history books. And we're at risk in this case of a whole generation, this generation, the younger generation, and the next one, and the next one, of just forgetting all about what, or having it confused about why they, like, maybe it was Israel, or it was something else, or some policy. We brought it on ourselves. We did not bring it on ourselves. This brand of theology requires that they spread a global caliphate that by force, by the sword, under Sharia law. That's their ideology. That's the theology. And anybody that stands in the way of that is worthy of death. And there's no, the 9/11 Commission report, the writer said there is no negotiating with this at all. There's no policy. There's nothing that we did or didn't do. It's just that we're America, mostly Judeo-Christian. And that's a problem for that theology. They must have a war with us and win that war and then keep going. We stand in the way of their aims.
0: I'm wondering, as much as we're focusing on the 25th anniversary of 9/11, going back to border security, we know, and I've had a number of members of Congress on this radio program tell me it's not a matter of if, but when we have more attacks inside the homeland. And the reason why is because a lot of these radical terrorists were able to breach our borders. Do those lawmakers, do they have valid concerns here?
1: They do not. In October of 2024, not even 2 years ago, a border crosser from Mauritania came over from Tijuana into San Diego, made his way to Chicago, and conducted a bona fide jihadist terror attack against the Jewish community there, shot a Jewish man while he was walking, engaged in a massive gun battle with the police, was wounded, charged with terrorism in this country. He was a border crosser, illegal border crosser from Mauritania. We have had thousands of Mauritanians enter into the country, and they're still here over the border, as well as illegal immigrants from countries of terrorism concern, where terrorist organizations are very powerful and operating, and we don't really know where they are or who they are or when the next Mauritanian is going to strike in the United States. But thankfully, we do have a very good counterterrorism infrastructure in this country that was built because of 9/11. It's still effective. We are still indicting and prosecuting Islamic terrorists left and right. You don't hear about those because nobody hears it when there's no boom. But the Justice Department has been steadily busting these guys for years. But some of them are getting through, like this jihadist over the border, and lots of legal non-immigrant visa fraud as well. Lots of terrorists have come in not by the border, but on different kinds of visas, student visas and whatnot, and have gone on to commit heinous terror attacks without getting caught first.
0: All right, Todd, we're going to have to leave it there. But again, it's a terrific piece. Folks, visit dailysignal.com and you'll see Todd's work there. Again, dailysignal.com. Todd, thank you for coming on the show today. Appreciate it.
1: Thank you for having me.
0: All right. Our telephone number, 901-260-5926. That's 901-260-5926. This is the Todd Stern Show.
2: He's not bitter. He's blessed. Todd Starnes.
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0: Right, let's get right to the phone lines. We are going to the state of Georgia. Corey is listening to us on WDUN. Hi, Corey. What's on your mind today?
21: Hey, I was thinking about 9/11. And then before I do that, I actually got to meet you once at Truett McConnell up here. We were hosting a Oliver North funded thing. Our Trail Life troop did the flags for you guys. And that was kind of cool.
0: I remember that. No. I remember that event, and what a great night. Raised a lot of money for scholarships for kids. And let me tell you something. Those Trail Life USA guys, they did a terrific job.
21: Oh, they did. I'm so proud of them. But my comment was that, you know, I was looking back at 9/11. You know, I remember that well. But that was 25 years ago. Zohran Mamdani was only 9 years old. He doesn't remember that. And, you know, I think anybody that's like 30 years old or younger, they have no memory of what 9/11 is. To me, it's like, the invasion of Pearl Harbor, you know, that got us into World War II. I don't remember that. I know that because of history, but, I don't remember it. I wasn't even born. And I think that's a lot of the problem that we have in our society, is that kids don't remember because they have no memory of it. And that's something I just wanted to bring up, you know, that until you have an emotional or physical tie to something, how can you really remember it? If we don't teach it right. And you brought up earlier, that's what's going on in some of the systems, is we're not teaching it right.
0: Well, no, we're not, and we're teaching a sanitized version of what happened, and the idea that America was somehow responsible or deserving. And is just outrageous, and that's the issue for me with Mamdani, is the people that he surrounds himself with are clearly anti-American. When he signed the proclamation a few days ago commemorating 9/11, he gave the pen he signed that to the attorney of some of the terrorists. This is unacceptable. And, look, those families have every right to demand that he stay home and not attend. Mamdani's not going to do that. We had Congressman Randy Fine on the show yesterday, and he said it's very simple, that he's basically going to thumb his nose in the faces of those who lost their families. And I think that in and of itself is a tragedy, but you're right, Corey. Education's a big part of that. Thank you. Let's go to North Carolina. German Shepherd is on the line. Hi, German Shepherd.
22: Jeezaloo, Tom. Todd, it's good to hear from you and talk to you on the show. I didn't watch the rally yesterday. I listened to the football.
0: Whoops, did we lose German Shepherd?
22: Democrats. Yes, sir.
0: I think we, all right, we got you back, German Shepherd.
22: I'm sorry. I was listening to the senator from Pennsylvania and his video. And it's just going to, Democrats are just going to prove that they're not a big tent for reasonable people. They're just a big tent for communists that want to destroy our country. And thank you for playing the national anthem today.
0: Well, I appreciate you saying that. We do that every day on our app. Every day at noon, we play the national anthem, the Star Spangled Banner, and we invite everybody to stop whatever they're doing and stand at attention, place their hand over their heart, and sing along. And so, German Shepherd, thank you for that. 901-260-5926, our telephone number. That's 901-260-5926. This is the Todd Starnes Show.

0: With SRN News, I'm John Scott. President Trump has spoken in Dallas as he brings the Republicans' midterm convention to a close. Vice President J.D. Vance spoke earlier. Vance, who also serves as the Republican National Committee's finance chair, raised $2 million for the party earlier at a fundraiser in Dallas. Secretary of State Rubio visiting Peru as he wrapped up his South America tour. Rubio met with newly elected Peruvian President Keiko Fujimori, where the pair discussed fighting drug trafficking to the U.S. and ending illegal migration. A fire swept through two schools in Bukavu, Eastern Congo, killing at least 26 students and injuring dozens more. The Iran-backed Houthi rebel group has taken control of Yemen's strategic Red Sea port city of Makkah. Houthi and Yemeni officials have confirmed the takeover. This is SRN News.
1: The midterms are almost here, and Republicans could be in deep trouble. Polls show Democrats leading in key races. Tonight, Rob Finnerty on Newsmax reveals the growing threat from the DSA and the radical left. With less than 60 days to go, Finnerty says it's time for the GOP to hit the panic button. The House may go, and control of the Senate is up for grabs. Gas prices, mortgage rates, health care, and out-of-control national debt. Americans are angry, and the progressive left wants total control of Congress. Tallarico, El Sayed, AOC, Bernie Sanders. Finnerty reveals President Trump's secret plan to fight back and what you can do to help him. Don't miss Finnerty tonight at 8 p.m. Eastern on Newsmax. 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

0: All right, welcome back. Coming up in just a matter of moments, Speaker Mike Johnson joins the program. The House Speaker will good chat. The Speaker in Dallas for the big RNC convention. Let's go to Texas. John, listening to us on Patriot Talk 920. John, what's on your mind?
1: I just wanted to tell you, if you vote for the Dems and they win, they're going to steal a lot. They're going to steal $5,000 from you plus a lot more. And that's a fact.
0: So your argument is, at least if the Republicans win, they'll steal less.
1: No, I'm for the Republicans.
0: No, but what I'm trying to say here is, are you okay with getting a $5,000 check from Uncle Sam if the Republicans win?
1: I'm okay, and also the House and the Senate has to vote on that. They got to approve it. Trump just can't sign off on it.
0: No, but he left that part out yesterday. But the gist of it is, with a Republican-controlled House and Senate, the implication is that they would approve this $5,000 payment to all of you folks.
1: I would be all right if everyone approves it.
0: You're okay. And are you okay with the with paying moms to stay at home?
1: Well, I mean, everyone that's an adult and it gets it, but he also said you have to spend it in the United States, so it's going to go right back into the economy.
0: I see. And what about the money to the babies? So we're giving out what babies? What $1,000 trumpet? Who's paying for all this, John?
1: Well, I know it's coming out of our taxes, but I mean it. If he's still getting tariffs, it's got a retro fund in a way. All this is retro funding, and with the taxes that we are paying, should be covered all that. You know, if the economy gets booming, and with all the money that he's invested, or the companies are investing in AI and the other manufacturing going on, all this should start. You know. And all the work comes back and America starts performing, you know, it should come out. We should come out on top.
0: Trump did say that $5,000, you've got to spend that in America. You can't go to Canada, right? You can't go. You got to spend that money in America.
1: Right. He did say that. And also he didn't say if you vote Republican, he said if you win. If the Republicans retain the House and the Senate,
0: okay, no,
1: he would do it. He wouldn't trying to get. He's trying to get the vote, but he didn't say
0: no.
1: If you vote.
0: John, come on, I didn't fall off a turnip truck, my friend. You and I both know exactly what the president was doing last night. But here's my point, John. If I get a $5,000 check from the government, who does the government think they are to tell us what to do with that money?
1: Well, it's
0: a conundrum, isn't it, John?
1: It's a conundrum. How they're going to enforce it? Whether a credit card and it's only going to a certain type of card and it's only going to be accepted in America? How they do that? I don't know how they would do.
0: Well, here's my point: is that when you start taking money from the government's going to tell you what to do with that money. And they're going to think they have a right to tell you what to do with that money. I've got a big problem with all of this, John, a big problem. First of all, we don't have the money to be giving people. We need to be paying down our debt. We got a lot of debt. And instead of passing that along to the next generation, why don't we use that money if it's there and use that to pay down the debt? The idea that all of a sudden we're going to fork over, what, $9,000 for stay-at-home moms or stay-at-home parents? Again, why are we doing this? Why are we involving the government and what happens, you know, in our homes? Bad things happen when the government comes into your house like that. John, I got to run, but thank you. This is a challenge for a lot of people. A lot of people, because these are not Republican concepts. we're heading down a really squirrely road right now, ladies and gentlemen, a squirrely road. But then again, maybe this is what America First Movement wants. They want more cash from the government. They want the American people to be more reliant upon the government for whatever they need. That's not me. I want the government out of my life. All right, 901-260-5926, our telephone number. As mentioned, I had a chance to sit down with Speaker Mike Johnson. He's in Dallas. Here's a little bit of that conversation.
2: Well, on the Patriot Mobile Newsmaker line, let's go right to Dallas, and Speaker Mike Johnson joins us. Mr. Speaker, we understand a lot of excitement and a lot of Republicans are there in Dallas. What is the mood, boots on the ground?
3: Yeah, we're going to have a packed house, super exciting. The first ever midterm convention for our party. It was the president's bold vision that he had. He came up with the idea around Thanksgiving last year, and now it all comes together. It's so exciting. It really is, Todd, to have a packed house here at the American Airlines Center in Dallas, Texas, on the eve of what will be the most fateful midterm election of our lifetimes, the most pivotal one ever. We're going to draw attention to that. This is going to be a great event.
2: We've spoken to a lot of lawmakers who are in Dallas, and they keep mentioning two issues. One of them is the rise of political Islam, and the other is the rise of DSA and the communist movement in America. How concerned should Americans be, and is that going to be enough to propel them to the ballot box in November?
3: Well, I tell you, there's two things. If you look over history, there's two things that motivate voters in a midterm election. There's not a president at the top of the ticket in name. He's there, certainly in spirit. The America First agenda is on the ballot, but this isn't a presidential year. So two things that make people turn out in a midterm. Usually anger is a big motivating factor. And that's why the historic trend is the party that is not in the White House is upset about losing that election. They come out 2 years later and they take House seats away from the sitting president. The other motivating fear, though, factor is fear. And there is a legitimate fear right now of what we've seen happening to the Democrat Party. The Marxist communist takeover is very real. And it's not just a New York City thing. People are seeing it all around the country. That is motivating to our side. They don't want to turn over the greatest nation in the history of the world on its 250th birthday year to communists. We're not going to do that. But that is the contrast election that is presented in just about 55 days from now. I think the American people are going to do the right thing. I think we can trust them. I don't think they want to go down that dark, dangerous road.
2: It is a dark and dangerous road. And yet, at least through the primaries thus far, it appears that the Republican vote has been dampened just a bit. And there have been people talking about things like the war in Iran, higher gas prices, affordability issues. What's the messaging that needs to come out of Dallas to get everybody on the right page here?
3: Well, it's about our record. As we say, it's record over rhetoric. And over the past 2 years, Republicans and President Trump have fulfilled our promises. We delivered common sense wins for every family. You'll hear a lot about that, touting our incredible record of success for hardworking families. The largest middle and working class tax cut ever. We prevented the biggest tax hike in American history. We have the lowest violent crime in 126 years under Republican leadership. We got the lowest level of illegal border crossings a half century. And you know this, Todd, there's not been one illegal alien released into the country in 15 straight months. We have a tax advantage investment account for every American child, the first ever nationwide school choice program. By the way, the biggest decrease in prescription drug prices in over 60 years. And by way of reminder, every Democrat in Congress voted against everything that I just told you. It's a Republican majority in President Trump that did this. So we have more to do on the economy. The president inherited the worst inflation in 40 years from Joe Biden. We've been turning that down. Lots of the economic indicators are great. The jobs are, the numbers are as good as they've ever been. Stock market record highs. There's more jobs and opportunity for more people. And the wages are up more than 3% since President Trump took office. But we got to get gas prices back down to planet Earth. And there's a plan in place to do that. It has a lot to do with what's happening in the Strait of Hormuz. And I think our allied countries are going to step in and assist with policing that to keep it open for commerce. And that will bring relief at the pump. So the big question is, though, in the contrast election, do you want to turn it over to Democrats? Because their solution is more big government, higher taxes, and less freedom. I don't think that's what the American people are down for.
2: You are in Dallas. The majority leader, we understand, is not. What should we read into that?
3: Well, I think Leader Thune is here. I think he's doing some fundraising events and a lot of the events that are adjacent to the convention itself. He said in his own words that he wanted to yield the floor, the speaking times, so to speak. There's only two nights and there's limited slots to highlight and feature some of the great candidates that we have for the Senate and the House around the country. I thought that was selfless on his part. You'll hear a broad array of diverse voices, these extraordinary candidates we've recruited from coast to coast. The House races are big. The Senate races are big, and it's a big election for everybody. So he's here. I think we got all hands on deck here. But we do have a lot of our candidates still back home in their districts because that's the best place for them to be right now. So it was an individual decision on behalf of all the members, but we got a great collection of them here, a great sampling for the American people, and I think they're going to be excited when they see this.
2: Speaker Mike Johnson joining us from Dallas. And, Mr. Speaker, you were kind enough to write a very nice endorsement of my new book, which just came out about 2 weeks ago, The Golden Age, How Trump Saved America. And I think I'd like to think that needs to be the message here, just a reminder of the incredible things that this president has been able to accomplish in just the first 2 years of his presidency, this second go around.
3: Exactly. Great book, Todd. Thanks for writing it. I was happy to give an endorsement statement of that because that is the message. I mean, there's a false narrative out there in the mainstream media, of course. They can't stand Donald Trump. And Trump derangement syndrome is a real thing, and it affects every Democrat in Washington. And so the record speaks for itself. And the more that we can remind Americans that elections truly do have consequences, the more I believe they're going to err on the side of common sense and not crazy. And that really is the contrast that's being presented right now.
2: In the shadow of all of this, Mr. Speaker, we have the 1 year anniversary of the assassination of Charlie Kirk. I know there are a lot of young people that have jumped into the movement as a result of that horrible, horrible day. What message do you have to those young conservative kids that are out there taking a public stand?
3: Yeah, I love that. I mean, we miss Charlie. He was a singular voice, a special talent. He's an irreplaceable person. But what he inspired in everybody else is the necessity of speaking with clarity and conviction and consistency. That's what Charlie did so well. He was the quintessential happy warrior, as I remind everybody all the time. And you and I knew him well, Todd, and he was a good friend of mine. Charlie did it with the right motivation. He loved America. He loved biblical principle. He went out every day to defend those things, the truth. And we need more of that. We need it now more than ever. And in the spirit of Charlie and with the legacy he left, I truly do hope that a lot of young people will pick up that mantle and carry it on.
2: And finally, Mr. Speaker, the 25th anniversary of the 9/11 terror attacks, there has been quite a bit of controversy surrounding the mayor, Zohran Mamdani. Thousands of families are urging him to stay away. And even some members, Republican members of Congress, are joining in with that call as well. What's your take on that controversy surrounding the memorial service?
3: Yeah, I think that Mamdani has a lot to answer for in some of his statements and his antics in the past. The positions that he clearly holds in his heart are antithetical to the recognition of that great tragedy. And I agree with them. I mean, I think he has inspired the exact opposite of the things that Charlie Kirk inspired in people. And these are times for real strong leadership. It's got to be pro-American. And, I think that the people who are opposing his presence there are onto something.
2: And finally, Mr. Speaker, going back to this important convention in Dallas, President Trump, I think, wants this to be a referendum on his presidency thus far. Is that the right move to make here? Again, when he's not on the ballot, sometimes Republican voters don't want to get up and go and vote. So is that the right move here?
3: Yeah, I mean, that's the idea. We need the base to turn out. President Trump is the reason for so many of them that they will participate in a midterm. And he's making the case. Look, while my name is not on the ballot, our legacy is the America First agenda is. I mean, the administration is. It's all on the line. And I think it's helpful for him to remind people that this really matters. He's going to look right into that camera and say, you must turn out. This is our responsibility. And if we want to defend freedom and keep the greatest republic, the greatest experiment of self-governance in history, now is the time to act. And so we welcome that message, of course, and he can bring it better than anybody. So we're excited.
2: All right, Mr. Speaker, thank you.
3: You got it. Good talk to you, Todd.
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2: For more than 50 years, the Second Amendment Foundation has fought for your gun rights in court, educated the public in one landmark victories, including McDonald v. Chicago, securing Second Amendment freedoms at the state level. 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SAF is the only organization with two cases before the Supreme Court this fall challenging so-called assault weapons bans. Stand with the organization with over 55 lawsuits challenging unconstitutional gun laws nationwide. 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
2: Wow, it has been a busy news day so far. Let's go to the phones. Bartlett, Tennessee. Let me just say something about Bartlett before we go to Mark and Bartlett. What a great town. It's really a city. What a great city. Lots of great stuff. The food scene off the charts. And it really is this growing suburb of Memphis. Mark, you live in a good spot over there. Hope you're doing well.
16: We love Bartlett, Tom. Hey, that was great to hear Speaker Johnson. You know, I like him when I hear him talk. I don't know why I don't have the greatest feeling about him normally, but pretty much every time I hear him, I do like what he says.
2: I understand. I get where you're coming from.
16: But I was calling about the $5,000. Number one, I think it's wrong and bad. You can't just make money out of nowhere without causing inflation. But I do think, once again, it's Trump being brilliant, because the base is going to vote for him. And now half the Democrats will vote for him because they just want the money.
11: Yeah, it could be, and again, the whole point of this is Trump wants you to go and vote for him. So even though he's not on the ballot, he knows that the voters are really disgusted. Do we have the audio of John Thune? All right, we'll get to that in just a minute. They booed. I mean, Trump mentioned John Thune. They booed, nearly booed our poor president out of the arena last night.
16: Right. But, I mean, don't you think that he's not going to give us the money anyway? I don't think. But I think he's trying to trick people into crossing over and voting for Republicans to get that money.
11: Well, a lot of folks still waiting on the tariff dividend, and there was something else. Oh, it was the Doge money. But, again, he didn't promise that. He just said it was a good idea. But, you're not getting that money.
16: Right. And then congratulations on the book, Todd. You are the most entertaining show on radio, TV, or anything. I love to listen to your show. You're entertaining. You make me happy. And you just keep up the good job. You are just as big a voice as Charlie Kirk or Rush Limbaugh or anybody.
11: Mark, you're kind. I may have to buy you a steak dinner at the side porch out there in Bartlett.
16: I'd love it. Okay.
11: All right, Mark, hang in there. No, I'm serious. Great food over there. Side porch is where the Stearns family likes to chow down. Great steaks. I digress. All right, we've got more politics coming up at the top of the next hour. Also, we're going to be taking your calls on Charlie Kirk, the one-year anniversary of his assassination, and we're going to play some audio. You know, all of that happened in the last hour of the Todd Stearns radio show. A shocking thing. Our telephone number, 901-260-5926. That's 901-260-5926. 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You can get a copy at your favorite bookstore right now, or you can order one online at Amazon. The Golden Age, How Trump Saved America. All right, hang tight, everybody. Hour 3 coming up next.
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21: This hour from Town Hall, I'm John Scott. The midterm Republican convention has wrapped up. Tonight, Vice President J.D. Vance spoke ahead of President Trump, who closed the convention in Dallas.
22: I want to thank our great Vice President. What a job he did tonight. You know, the Democrats are getting nervous. They said if we did a midterm convention, nobody would show up. This place is packed. It was packed last night. But even more important is the spirit. The spirit, I'm watching from backstage and I'm seeing spirit like we haven't seen in this country for a long time. Long time.
21: Vance, who also serves as the Republican National Committee's finance chair, raised $2 million for the party earlier at a fundraiser in Dallas. Conservatives across the country remembering the loss of Charlie Kirk, who was assassinated a year ago today. As his organization continues to expand nationwide, more from correspondent Laura Wetters.
23: Today marks 1 year that conservative Charlie Kirk was assassinated while speaking at a Turning Point USA event on the campus of Utah Valley University. In a fact sheet, Turning Point says it saw unprecedented expansion in the 2025-26 school year, with over a million students who are now members continuing Charlie's legacy. Those students with chapters at more than 3,000 high school clubs and 1,500 college chapters. Laura Winters reports.
21: The Iran-backed Houthi rebel group has taken control of Yemen's strategic red port city of Makkah. Houthi and Yemeni officials confirming that takeover, the move could bring them closer to controlling a critical waterway to the Red Sea. And that waterway connects the Red Sea and the Gulf of Aden. More on these stories from townhall.com.
24: The midterms are almost here, and Republicans could be in deep trouble. Polls show Democrats leading in key races. Tonight, Rob Finnerty on Newsmax reveals the growing threat from the DSA and the radical left. With less than 60 days to go, Finnerty says it's time for the GOP to hit the panic button. The House may go, and control of the Senate is up for grabs. Gas prices, mortgage rates, health care, and out-of-control national debt. Americans are angry, and the progressive left wants total control of Congress. Tallarico, El Sayed, AOC, Bernie Sanders. Finnerty reveals President Trump's secret plan to fight back and what you can do to help him. Don't miss Finnerty tonight at 8 p.m. Eastern on Newsmax. 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
21: Correspondent Alex Vega has the latest on mortgage rates.
25: Mortgage buyer Freddie Mac says the average rate on a 30-year mortgage rose this week to 6.76%. That's the highest it's been in over 14 months. Just a year ago, the rate averaged 6.35%. When mortgage rates rise, they make home loans more expensive, reducing how much homebuyers can afford. Mortgage rates have been mostly climbing as the war with Iran has fueled expectations of higher inflation, a key factor that influences mortgage rates. The trend has weighed on U.S. home sales, especially in recent months. I'm Alex Vega.
21: Man's best friend getting some love from the Girl Scouts. Girl Scouts of the USA say its first cookies for pups will be going on sale in January. The blueberry muffin flavored cookies were developed with bark. It's a New York-based seller of dog treats and toys. The cookies dubbed Patch Pals will be sold.

0: I reject woke branding. Willie Nelson, Washington.
1: Seattle Seahawks fans breathing a sigh of relief. Quarterback Sam Darnold's hip injury is apparently not serious. It appears to be muscle-related, and his status for next week's game at Arizona is as yet undetermined. Darnold was injured in Seattle's first series on Wednesday night's games against the New England Patriots. He did not return. More of these stories at townhall.com.
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3: From the Fox 45 Weather Authority, I'm meteorologist Alex Cordero. Temperatures Thursday night drop to the upper 60s with overnight showers. Mostly cloudy skies continuing through Friday morning with a few morning showers, then dry in the afternoon. Highs will be in the lower 80s with a mix of sun and clouds. From the Fox 45 Weather Authority, I'm meteorologist Alex Cordero for Talk Radio 680 WCBM.
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0: right. 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Hour three of the big show. 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Our telephone number, 260-5926. 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Immediately after the show, we are going to be broadcasting a one-hour special honoring the life and the memory of Charlie Kirk, and that is happening immediately after this radio program on our app. So you have to download the app if you want to listen to that Charlie Kirk special, and you can do that by going to toddstearns.com. Well, again, a lot of political news, a lot happening, not just here in the state of Tennessee where we broadcast, but really all around the nation. And of course, Republicans gathered at this hour in Dallas, Texas. I want to bring into the conversation Lane Provine, a great Republican political strategist and consultant. Lane, good to have you with us today.
1: Thanks for having me, Todd. Good to be here.
0: All right. Well, let's just jump into it. I want to play some audio from yesterday. President Trump mentioned to that crowd, they were fired up last night. The president mentioned John Thune, the Senate Majority Leader, and here's how the crowd responded.
2: Fine person, too. And John Thune is here from the Senate. Where's John? Where's John? No, John is working hard. He's got great opposition. He's got great opposition from the Democrat Schumer and these guys. They're terrible.
0: Yeah, I don't think they were trying to buy what the president was selling last night. But I do think that the response to that name is one of the reasons they're holding this convention, because the base needs to be rallied right now. They're a little frustrated and a little upset.
1: I think that's absolutely the case. You know, the Senate Majority Leader is a challenging job. We've all heard that it's like herding cats. And, you know, I think that's really true. Whoever the Senate Majority Leader is typically not going to be particularly popular with the public. But obviously he doesn't run in a nationwide election. He runs in one state. And as long as he's popular in that state, then he's likely to get reelected. But it is a very difficult job in Senator Thune's defense.
0: Lane,

0: It is a, it's unusual to hold a midterm convention like this. What do you think the strategy behind it is, and do you think it's going to work?
1: You know, I think the strategy is twofold. I think, first of all, it's to define some of these Democrat candidates, like Tallarico in Texas, Al Sayed in Michigan, maybe to a lesser extent in Nixon in Florida. Those of us here in Tennessee, you know, you kind of look like at a Justin Pearson running for the House. I think that is much of the reason behind the convention, is to define these far-left Democrat candidates so that the voters have a better idea of who these people really are, rather than who they want to package themselves to the voters, try to sell themselves as moderates. I think much of the goal of this convention is to define them as people who are captive of the far left. It's also designed to motivate Republican voters, to boost Republican turnout. So both to define the Democrats being further to the left in their rhetoric, and to energize Republicans and thus boost Republican turnout. We heard the president talk a lot about the fact he's not on the ballot, but encouraging his voters to vote as if he was on the ballot. And that is much of the objective of the convention, is to generate interest and to boost Republican turnout.
0: How do you think they've done thus far?
1: So far, so good. You know, it's a unique idea. I don't believe Republicans have ever had a midterm convention. And I think the last time the Democrats did, you and I were kids in the 1970s. And so it's unusual, but I think it fits Donald Trump's style. He likes the rally. He likes the big crowd. He likes to, share his mind with those folks. And, so I think this is very fitting, and the timing is good. 8 weeks before the election, a good opportunity to try to generate turnout, generate interest, and motivate Republicans who haven't been particularly motivated so far in the spring and the summer of this year.
0: I know that the state of Tennessee is front and center, of course, redistricting, and there's a chance for the Republicans to pick up a new seat. That would be out of the old 9th congressional district, where Steve Cohen was the outgoing congressman there. There's some polling data that came out. Elaine, one of the rules of thumb when I talk about polling, I always find out, okay, does this polling company skew to the right or to the left? And this is a left-wing polling company, Hart Research. And they have the race with Brent Taylor and Justin Pearson. They have Senator Taylor at a 4-point lead there. Just curious to hear your thoughts on that. And I think Senator Taylor is going to do very, very well on Election Day. But your thoughts thus far in the race?
1: I don't think the race is that competitive. I think it is somewhat competitive, probably more competitive because we're in a presidential midterm. We have challenges of inflation and the conflict in Iran. Not only is it a presidential midterm, but it's midterm of the president's second election. So for Republicans, many of these races are going to be closer than they normally would be. But I don't buy that that's a 4-point race. I think it's 2 or 3 times that much of a margin in that race. And I think that's what you're going to see out of a lot of the Democrat polls that are going to try to make races appear more competitive than they are, or perhaps a race where the Democrats are leading. They may try to make people think that the race is not competitive, that the Democrat has an insurmountable lead. And I don't buy that.
0: Well, I love the messaging that Speaker Johnson spoke about in the last hour, where he said that we really do need to be concerned about the rise of communism in this country. And it was very evident that this is happening right here in the 9th congressional district in Tennessee, where you had Justin Pearson leading a rally of about 1,000 people with AOC, members of the squad. The pastor got up and said that Jesus was a socialist and all of us ought to be socialists too. That is dangerous rhetoric out there. And the idea that even in Tennessee, red Tennessee, you've got that kind of ideology, that ought to light a fire under the voters here.
1: Absolutely. And we're seeing it all over the country. We're seeing it in red states and pink states and blue states and purple states. You're seeing it literally everywhere, whether it's Tallarico in Texas, who's tried to walk back some of his past comments here in the last day or so, comments he made over the last few months or years. He's tried to walk those back. We're seeing that across the country. Democrats who are to the left, or perhaps way to the left, who are playing like they're moderates now. I don't know that that will work. It may work in some places, but I think in red districts, that's I think the voters will come home as we get closer to the election. And to me, that's much of the purpose of this convention, is to create some energy for Republicans who have not been real energetic this year, to try to build that energy and to remind folks who are Trump voters that, hey, you've got to get out. You've got to get out and support these Republican candidates if you want President Trump to be able to be successful in implementing his agenda over the second half of his term.
0: Lane, you've been doing this a long time. When do you guys actually start looking? Because you're right, we've still got plenty of time here, but when is crunch time for a candidate, just speaking generically?
1: I would say crunch time is about a month from now. It's in early October, but things change once you get past Labor Day. We're seeing that change. Most campaigns have their benchmark polling now, whether you're running for the legislature or running for Congress, U.S. Senate. Most campaigns have completed a benchmark poll. They're beginning to implement their advertising plan over the next few weeks, and they'll come back and probably look again with some brush fire polls in early October. But candidates are doing what you would expect they're doing now. They're raising money, they're meeting voters, and they're beginning to start advertising. And we'll really get to crunch time, I would say, right about a month, that first week or so of October.
0: All right, good stuff. Lane, we're going to get you back between now and then. Appreciate your great analysis and appreciate the great work you're doing for candidates around the country.
1: Thank you, Todd.
0: All right, Lane Provine, we're going to get him back on. He is a great, great strategist, and we really do appreciate the work that he's been doing. All right, we're going to take a quick break here. 901-260-5926, our telephone number. That's 901-260-5926. This is the Todd Starnes Show.
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0: 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For more than 50 years, the Second Amendment Foundation has fought for your gun rights in court, educated the public, and won landmark victories, including McDonald v. Chicago, securing Second Amendment freedoms at the state level. But the fight is far from over. SAF is the only organization with two cases before the Supreme Court this fall challenging so-called assault weapons bans. Stand with the organization with over 55 lawsuits challenging unconstitutional gun laws nationwide. 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

0: And welcome back to the Todd Starnes Radio Show. Great to have you with us today. Want to go back to this proposal coming out of the White House. Now, President Trump wants to pay some parents to stay home with their children. It's called the Stay-at-Home Parent Child Care Subsidy Proposal. This is from News Nation's reporting. The federal program is designed to help working families afford child care. Now, the New York Times reports the plan would create what could become the first federal grant to directly compensate parents for staying home to raise their children. Under the plan, the program provides about, there's currently a program in place called Child Care and Development Fund. And this was created back during the Clinton administration to help low-income families pay for child care. So the program currently provides about $9,000 per child annually. Under the proposal, eligible stay-at-home parents could receive payments directly from the government. To qualify, families would need to meet several requirements. You have to be married, so no single parents. You have to be married. You have to have one spouse working at least 35 hours a week. You have to have the other spouse stay at home to care for the children. You also have to meet income requirements, which vary by state. Unmarried couples with a stay-at-home parent would not qualify, nor would single parents who are not employed. So that's part of the president's plan there. You know, a couple of questions here. Will this be retroactive? Will your grandparents, will your great-grandparents, will they be given money from the government for staying at home and cooking and cleaning and raising the kids? But again, ladies and gentlemen, it just sounds like something the Democrats would come up with. So you've got that $9,000 stipend there that's going to be paid for by the tax. Oh, by the way, it's what, and the other one today, the Fox News ran the numbers on the pitch last night, and the president vowed to issue Americans a $5,000 dividend contingent on Republicans retaining control of Congress. So that's the caveat. Are you ready for this? It would cost more than $1 trillion. $1 trillion. I'm just saying. This is what the Republicans want. They want the American people on welfare. The president, and this is the direct quote, well, you know what? We don't need to read the direct quote. We actually have the president's words here. Cut number 30, please.
1: What we're doing is, because we've done so well and because our country is making so much money, that only I can make this promise to you. And here is my promise. If the Republicans win the House of Representatives and the United States Senate, both of them, because of our economic, tremendous economic success, like in history, we've never had anything like what's happening. But because of our tremendous strength and success economically, I will issue a dividend to every adult citizen in the United States of America for $5,000.
0: There you go. Let's go to the phones here. Tom in Collierville, Tennessee, listening to us on KWAM. Hi, Tom. What do you think about the president's plan?
2: Good afternoon, Todd. I disagree with a lot of it. I know there's a little bit of validity to people who do need it, but let's look at the food stamp program or whatever it's called now. You know that is getting abused to an uncertainty amount. It's getting abused a lot. Now, we're going to throw these other programs out there, and they're going to get abused as well. And who's paying for them? The working class. So I don't disagree that there should be some sort of supplement or something for people who actually deserve it. But if you want to be in this nation legally, then go through the proper channels. If you want to mooch off the government and have me pay for it, go through the proper channels and get it because you deserve it, not because you can abuse the system.
0: Yeah, when you talk about government assistance, they're saying the Census Bureau says about 31% of the entire population is getting benefits from at least one government program. That's insane, Todd. And we're paying all of this.
2: That is correct. Well, thanks for taking my call, Todd. I just had to get that steam off my chest.
0: Yeah, well, all right, Tom, you got me riled up now. Thank you for the call. It's true. But about 3 in 10 Americans receive at least one form of a government benefit, which you are paying for, ladies and gentlemen. And I think that's the rub here, is that we're supposed to be shrinking government and we're supposed to be cutting spending as well. I mean, that was the whole point of DOGE, right? I mean, at least I thought it was. 901-260-5926 is our telephone number. That's 901-260-5926. Oh, by the way, here's Ken Paxton talking to the crowd yesterday. He's running for the Senate in Texas. Let's see here. It's somewhere on my list, which I have apparently screwed up. So we'll get to Ken Paxton in just a moment. I do want to play this audio from Pastor Lorenzo Sewell, who prayed at the RNC Cut 36.
3: You will not steal our country. You will not have our children. You will not have our families. Enough is enough. I know I got somebody in this room that believes in the King of Glory, the one who is strong and mighty, the one who is mighty in battle. He's got the only name given among men whereby we must be saved, and that's the name of Jesus. Come on now. If you believe in that name, put your hands together and give your great God great glory.
4: Somebody and say, enough is enough. Enough is enough.
5: Enough
4: Devil,
5: is enough.
4: You won't have the land enough where my fathers enough. Died. Devil, you won't have the land of the pilgrim's pride.
5: Come
4: from
5: on.
4: Every mountainside. We believe that freedom will ring. If you believe where the spirit of the Lord is, there is liberty. Come on, Texas. Put your hands together and give our great God great glory.
0: Hallelujah. Wow, that guy was fired up. I love it. All right, I got to take a break here, ladies and gentlemen. We're going right to your phone calls when we come back. 901-260-5926. That's 901-260-5926. We'll be right back.

0: SRN News, I'm John Scott. President Trump returned to the stage on the second and final night of the Republicans' midterm convention in Dallas, imploring the crowd to go and vote. Vice President J.D. Vance took the primetime speaking slot. The party's House and Senate majorities are at stake this fall. Hurricane Lowell left a trail of destruction across Kauai. The storm lashed Hawaii's western islands with heavy rain, widespread flooding, and strong winds, leaving most Kauai residents without power. Now, extensive recovery efforts begin. Florida executed Daniel Owen Conahan Jr., a serial killer known as the Hog Trail Killer. Conahan put to death by lethal injection. He had been sentenced to die for the 1996 kidnapping and strangling of Richard Allen Montgomery. Authorities found the remains of six people over a three-year span. This is SRN News.
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0: say hello to Diane, listening to us in Oregon on KYKN. Hi, Diane, what's on your mind today?
1: Well, I heard this thing about the president sending out $5,000 per person. I say, no, pay down the debt. That would be ridiculous.
0: Yeah, now let me...
1: Processing, the processing, oh, it just would be a mess, just like COVID. COVID went far, we went far into debt. We need to get out of debt.
0: You know, Diane, I completely forgot about the COVID checks. I mean, you're right. I mean, how many people decided, you know what, I'm just going to stay at home, sit on the lazy boy and get my check from Uncle Sam? I want to make sure that we're, you know, this just a slight correction. The president said that if the Republicans win control of the Congress, he'll be looking at these $5,000 checks. So.
1: No, that's ridiculous. That makes him look stupid. I'm sorry, but he oversteps things like that sometimes, and I voted for him. I'll vote for him again, but that is ridiculous. That's almost buying votes.
0: Yeah, that's exactly what it is, Diane. But, you know, it's, and a lot of people there, you know, again, the Republicans are cheering and clapping and applauding. And I get that, but it's okay because it's their side doing it. And that's the problem with politics is both sides do this and they're not doing the right thing to your point, which is paying down the debt.
1: Yeah. Wake up, America. He's wrong.
0: All right, Diane,
1: okay. Thank
0: you for that call. Diane's fired up today, folks. 901-260-5926 is our telephone number. That's 901-260-5926. Oh, Adam Carolla was at the convention, and they, you know, the Democrats love doing the land acknowledgments, right? You get up there and you give a speech. Hello, my name is Chaz. My pronouns are she, they, ze, zer. I want to acknowledge the land we're standing on is from an Indian outlaw, half Cherokee, half Choctaw. Mama was a Chippewa. No, that's where the Clintons live. My apologies. But anyway, you get the gist of it. Anyway, Adam Carolla gave a land acknowledgement last night. Let's take a listen.
2: All right, I'd like to start tonight with a land acknowledgement. This is the greatest land in the history of mankind. And if that bothers you, your communist and hippie buddies should get the hell off it.
0: Yeah, I'm Todd Stearns. I approve that message. Well done, Mr. Carolla. 901-260-5926 is our telephone number. That's 901-260-5926. I want to play this audio. This is from California. A judge in California ruling that teachers were right to punish a 7-year-old girl. The little girl wrote, "Any life matters." This is over a Black Lives Matter drawing. And the judge said that 7-year-olds are too young to have First Amendment rights. Cut number one.
3: I knew it was wrong fundamentally. I knew something was wrong. Like my rights, my daughter's rights were taken away, and I just had to reach out and started reaching out and asking people. I didn't know what the name of it was. I didn't even know what compelled speech was until I started talking to attorneys.
4: Let's keep that picture up on the screen.
5: Yeah.
4: Take a look at it. It says Black Lives Matter and any life written on the bottom. And then there's some cute little drawings there. I mean, basically, they're equating this with the Klan, it seems. Alexander, this little girl forced to give a public apology and then prevented from drawing. Since when are our schools
5: That's
4: allowed
5: right,
4: to... force speech upon kids?
5: Yeah, absolutely not. Every student in this country at a public school has a right to free speech. Now, those rights are even stronger when a school tries to compel speech. That is, when a school tries to make you say something as opposed to just telling you that you can't say something. That's exactly what happened here. But it's actually even worse than that, Todd, because not only was she made to apologize for a totally innocuous drawing, one that I don't know how you could look at that and see anything but racial tolerance and respect for other races in that picture. But not only was she made to apologize for that, she's actually been punished on top of it. You know, Chelsea's daughter, and we're not going to say the daughter's name on TV because really the whole problem in this case is that she got so much unwanted attention. We're not going to give her any more. But Chelsea's daughter was forced to apologize, and then after that she was deprived of her ability to do art. You know, she suffers from severe ADHD. Art is her main outlet. Taking that away is a severe deprivation of something that really has a therapeutic effect.
4: Chelsea, I'd like to end these segments with what I think is the most important question beyond the crux of what happened and the crux of the lawsuit. How is your daughter doing?
3: Oh, she's doing great. She doesn't know what's going on. We don't want to tell her. We just went out and bought her a whole bunch of art supplies, and we set her up, and her art's come along leaps and bounds. So she's doing great. It's more me, I guess, and my husband, and that are still upset about this and still just don't know what to do about it.
0: Yeah, an outrageous story, but we've got to stand up for these. We've got to stand up for these kids. We've got to stand up. For 7 years old, she understands that all life matters, not just some lives, but all lives matter. And good for you, young lady. 901-260-5926 is our telephone number. That's 901-260-5926. I want to play some audio. Tomorrow, of course, the 25th anniversary of the 9/11 terrorist attacks, the Muslim terrorist attacks. And we had a guy on earlier today from Daily Signal from the Heritage Foundation. And he pointed out rightly that they're just erasing history. In many cases, not even teaching kids about what happened on 9/11, which is why you've got a generation that somehow is blaming America for what happened on that day, which is why you've got people that are saying, no, no more. We do not want Mayor Mamdani anywhere near our memorial service. Cut 21.
6: I lost my father, Joseph Oswald Pick, in the South Tower. My message to Mayor Mamdani is, dude, we don't want you to come.
7: You're my beautiful wife, and to have this man not attend our service. The main purpose is just that. We don't believe in what he believes in, and we really want us to be left alone. It's the purpose of this whole thing, this 25th anniversary, is for our, you know, victims and us survivors to blend in and pray that day for all the families, not have a circus around us. So my thoughts, my prayers are with all the family members. I thank everyone. This is my beautiful wife, Grace Galante, and I just want to say thank you for having us here for this moment.
8: I think he should really respect us as we're his constituents. I'm a native New Yorker, born and bred my whole life. And I think if someone says, just give us some 7 to 11, just let us have our peace, our memorial, to really understand why we're here. We're honoring our loved ones. And he didn't go to the 25th anniversary of flight of 93 bombing. So, and he was free. So I don't know why he's so animate about going to this one, when we just asked that he just respect us from 7 to 11 and let us have our mourning.
9: My husband Tom was killed 9/11. He worked for Euro Brokers. He was 35 years old. I want to make clear that our petition is not about Mayor Mamdani's religion or where he came from. It is strictly about the policies that he has today. Yes, he was a 9-year-old boy when 9/11 happened, but it is today that he stands with people like Hassan Piker. It is today that he hires people like Ramzi Kassem. It is today that he stands with an imam that was a co-conspirator of the 93 bombing. That is what we object to.
0: Exactly. This has nothing to do with him being a Muslim. It has everything to do with his associations and his politics. That's what it has to do with. All right, we're going to take a break here. As we go to break, I am curious to know from you, Charlie Kirk, do you think that his life will have a lasting impact on this country? And what do you think that impact will be? 901-260-5926. We'll be right back.
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0: All right, before you buy one more shirt in a bigger size, you got to listen to me. 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
0: All right, don't forget, immediately after the Todd Starnes Show, we will be broadcasting a one-hour special honoring the life and legacy of Charlie Kirk. Now, if you are in the Memphis area, you'll be able to hear this on KWAM. 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Let's go to Alabama. Anthony is on the line. Hi, Anthony. What's on your mind?
1: Yes, sir. I wanted to comment, and thanks for taking my call, by the way. I wanted to comment on the people who think that this $5,000 giveaway that Trump's coming up with, is it to pay, he was going to give it to Republicans that vote, or if the Republicans win the House and the Senate, so he would give it to the Republican voters. Well, anybody that thinks that the government should keep any of that money and they're going to pay the debt down, you know what? They're not going to pay the debt down. They're going to spend that money. So I'm all for it. Let Trump give us the money, and we can pay our debts down because the government's not helping us with that. But you know as well as I do, the more money they get, the more they're going to spend. You can correct me if you think I'm wrong, but that's how I feel about it.
0: Well, look, here's the deal. And just, again, this would not just be Republican voters. It would be every adult. And they would get a $5,000 check. It would cost around $1.3 trillion. This year's federal budget deficit, by the way, exceeds $2 trillion. We're $40 trillion in debt. And, I mean, they can keep printing money if they want to, Anthony, but you know what happens when they start printing money like that.
1: Right. So I guess the real thing that should be done is that Trump should just keep his mouth shut and not say he's going to be giving people money. We'll do our vote like we always do. And whatever the government does with the tax money they get from us, well, we don't have any control over that. It's just that simple. But we shouldn't be adding to the debt. I understand that. But you know what? They're not going to ever pay the debt down with any of the money. But you know what? It is what it is, you know. So
0: Trump sat down for an interview with Laura Ingraham. It's going to air in its entirety tonight on Fox. But we've got a clip from it. And she asked about the $5,000. And this is actually, it's an interesting question. She said, why not just give the money now? If you have the money, why not give it now?
1: And good point.
0: And the president said, because the Democrats can't do it, because for them, it's negative growth. With us, it's positive. So we're taking in $21 trillion. No country has ever taken in anywhere near that.
1: Right.
0: He says it's...
1: Well, now,
0: yeah.
1: Now, my question is Trump really doesn't have any say with that. It would be up to the Congress.
0: It's up to the Congress. Yeah, it's up to the Congress.
1: Right.
0: So
1: okay,
0: you got to...
1: Mr. Starnes?
0: All right. Anthony, thank you. Thank you for the call there. He said we're taking in $21 trillion. Is any of that going to pay down the debt? That's what I want to know. But now, and you watch, we'll have some of the diehard MAGA people calling in, or at least I'll get text messages and they'll say, how dare you? You're just a Democrat. Okay, great. I'm a Democrat for wanting to cut government spending. Okay. Is that? It's a topsy-turvy world, ladies and gentlemen. What are you going to do? 901-260-5926. Again, our telephone number, 901-260-5926. Want to play some audio here. We're not going to get to all of this, but a Portland mom is very upset because her son has been taught gender ideology at his grade school. Cut 20, please.
2: A Portland, Oregon mother is suing Portland Public Schools, claiming she was banned from all school events, including her child's fifth grade graduation, for speaking out against the school's gender curriculum. This allegedly included the school's decision to repaint their pride flag into something called an intersex inclusive progress version, whatever that means, and an identity flower assignment, which asked her 11-year-old to identify and discuss their gender identity. That Portland mother, Allison Roberts, and Timothy Snowball from the Liberty Justice Center both join me now. Allison, I'll start with you. Walk us through how this all escalated.
22: Thank you for having me. I'm a longtime Portlander. My kids have been going to Lewis Elementary for some time. When we started the school year this year, what was the pride flags or the rainbow flags that were on the benches last year had become the progressive flag this year. It was jarring to me given the political climate we're in, and I saw for what it was, a political symbol. When I pursued conversations with the school as well as PTA, I was rebuffed or censored at every turn. So I did what I thought was my only avenue. I took things into my own hands and I passed out a letter hoping to find sympathetic ears and like-minded people that maybe were being censored as well. So that's kind of what started this. And then things escalated to the point that I got Liberty Justice involved. Mm.
3: Timothy, let's bring you in here. She was on a public sidewalk handing out flyers. School, as far as I know in Portland, is still a taxpayer-funded function. How are any of these punishments, these bans by the Portland schools, legal?
4: Well, thanks again for having us. Yeah, I think that the main point here is there's no Portland exception to the U.S. Constitution, right? I mean, just because you're in Portland doesn't mean the First Amendment no longer applies. And I think that this really comes from a harassment policy that they put in place where school officials get to decide that anything they don't like, anything that they label hate speech, which, of course, as we know, is not an actual category under the First Amendment, they can silence somebody. And apparently this policy reaches all the way out onto a public sidewalk, which is the height and the zenith of First Amendment protection in our society going all the way back.
3: Literally like day one of law school. It's like public sidewalk, and then you get to like the professor's name. I mean, that's how ingrained it is in the law. Allison, there is report that you had a heated interaction with another parent. The school accuses you of a pattern of, quote, their words, not mine, harassment, intimidation, and threatening behavior. How do you respond to those claims, Allison?
22: They're absolutely ludicrous. The school, I've had nothing but either silence from them or nothing but polite things to say about me anytime I engage with them when they would engage. The conversation I did have with the other parent was lamentable, regrettable, but it was mutual, and I was the only one that walked away with any punishment. This, to me, is obviously the district's and the administration's seizing upon the opportunity to further punish me and silence me.
3: We reached out to Portland Public Schools here at Fox for a statement, but have not yet heard back. Look, you can't unring the bell on the graduation. You already missed that, Allison, but we'll be curious to see what this lawsuit ultimately leads to. Allison and Timothy, thank you for your time and your insight in bringing
0: the story. Well, there you go. Crazy times in Portland. What can you say? All right, folks, it's been a great day. Don't forget the 2 o'clock Charlie Kirk special exclusively on our app. You can download that coming up. At ToddStearns.com. That starts in just about 2 minutes. Be good, America.
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8: And we're from Town Hall. I'm John Scott. Vice President J.D. Vance, speaking at the Republican midterm convention, spoke of his friend Charlie Kirk and the importance of family.
9: Now, Charlie spoke to young men in particular. He was a young man himself, and he understood where they were coming from. He understood that there was no greater calling for a young man, and he would tell people this, than falling in love, starting a family, and becoming a father. He would tell young men around the country that ultimately you wouldn't care what your job was or where you went to school, but you would care about your family.
8: President Trump delivered the closing remarks to the convention in Dallas, imploring the crowd to go and vote.
10: I'm not on the ticket. You got to do me the biggest favor you've ever done me. You've got to do this for me. You've got to pretend I'm on the ticket. I'm on the ticket. I'm on the ticket. He's on the ticket. Pretend I'm on the ticket.
8: And as Tropical Storm Lowell moves west across the Pacific, repairs underway in Hawaii. Officials report at least two deaths.
11: Governor Josh Green has asked for a major disaster declaration. In Lanai, the island's only harbor for cargo was deemed inoperable. State officials say they'll fly in supplies and rush to repair the pier, a lifeline for the island's 3,300 residents. Kauai was also hard hit. Responders on the south end found the body of a 74-year-old man near the shoreline. The storm blew out windows, knocked down trees, and tossed lava rock boulders into resorts and onto roadways. There are boil water advisories and road closures in some areas. The Hawaii Tourism Authority is recommending travelers with plans to visit Kauai consider visiting a different island as recovery efforts continue. I'm Jennifer King.
8: Florida executing Daniel Owen Conahan Jr., a serial killer known as the Hog Trail Killer. He had been sentenced to die for the 1996 kidnapping and strangling of Richard Allen Montgomery. Authorities found the remains of at least six people over a three-year span. More on these stories from townhall.com.
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8: For the first time in more than 30 years, a sitting governor in Rhode Island has been beaten in a primary.
28: Rhode Island Governor Dan McKee has been defeated in the state's Democratic primary by Helena Foulkes, a former senior executive for CVS and the retailer Hudson's Bay. McKee is the first governor in any U.S. state to lose a party primary since 2018, and it's the first time in more than 30 years that a sitting governor in Rhode Island has lost a primary. Foulkes' win was redemption for 2022, when she narrowly lost to McKee in a crowded primary field, and McKee had refused to take her concession call. The mayor of Providence, Rhode Island, also was ousted Wednesday, losing to David Morales, a young Democratic socialist endorsed by U.S. Senator Bernie Sanders. I'm Donna Wooder.
8: And the racketeering conspiracy trial against Chinese tech giant Huawei is continuing in New York. News and analysis at townhall.com. 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
12: The European Climate Service Copernicus says Earth just sweltered through its hottest month ever. Worldwide temperatures averaged just above 62.5 degrees Fahrenheit in August, matching the all-time mark set in July 2023.
13: This summer is also the warmest summer on record, so we've seen an exceptional few months.
12: Samantha Burgess with Copernicus.
13: Every fraction of a degree of warming increases the likelihood of extreme

0: overnight showers. Mostly cloudy skies continuing through Friday morning with a few morning showers, then dry in the afternoon. Highs will be in the lower 80s with a mix of sun and clouds. From the Fox 45 Weather Authority, I'm meteorologist Alex Cordero for Talk Radio 680 WCBM.
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6: 866-90-RED-EYE is the phone number, 866-907-3339. Gary and Eric, they do return on Sunday night, Monday morning. Really appreciate the opportunity to fill in, as I always do. You can follow me on the socials at Dan Mandis Show. We've got a new poll for you up tonight. And so if you follow me on X, you can take the poll. Last night, just real quick to retrace, and then we've got a lot of news to cover. Of course, it is 25 years since 9/11 of 2001. We'll talk a little bit about that. We've got President Trump and what he had to say last night at the midterm Republican convention. J.D. Vance, I mean, if there was any doubt that J.D. Vance was going to be running for president, all doubt is now gone. Really, last night was his official introduction into running for president heading into 2028. So there is a lot and some news on Iran actually as well. So I've got a lot of news to cover. So let's get right to it. Last night, I did have a poll on X, and again, at Dan Mandis Show. The poll question was, do you believe the midterm Republican convention will make a difference in November? The final tally was 56% said no, 43% of you said yes. And now I do have a new poll. And some of you might get a little mad at my poll, but it's a legit question. Do you believe that Donald Trump's plans of a Trump dividend of $5,000 will actually materialize? Now, there's a couple of things to talk about as we go into this discussion. And there's a lot of people that are saying that the president is doing this purely for political reasons. And I do most certainly understand that. And, you know, the more that you hear Donald Trump talk about this, the more that you hear people in general talk about this, I believe that I understand what the president is saying that he wants to do. And by the way, I need to adjust what I just said. Because I realize now I typed it on my screen here what my original question was, but then I changed the question. I changed the question to this. Do you believe that President Trump's $5,000 dividend is a sincere effort to return money to taxpayers or a cynical and empty campaign promise? Because that is, and listen, I talk to Republicans all the time. My circle is conservatives, and a lot of people have said to me, whether they want to go on the record or not, because some of these folks are politicians, and they say, no, this is not actually a sincere effort to return money to the American people, $5,000 in a dividend. It really is just one of those campaign promises. And I went through a lot of this last night. The president has doubled down. But if you want to go take that poll, follow me on X at Dan Mandis Show. Do you believe that President Trump's $5,000 dividend is a sincere effort to return money to taxpayers or a cynical and empty campaign promise? By the way, 77% so far, although it is very early in the voting, 77% say that no, he is not sincere. 22% say yes, he is sincere. People are also commenting on

0: breaking news from townhall.com. I'm Bernie Bennett. President Donald Trump and his Vice President J.D. Vance teamed up to close out the second and final night of the Republican midterm convention in Dallas. They implored voters to stick together and to save the party's majorities in Congress. Vice President Vance called Democrats crazies.
1: They're not the party of FDR or JFK. They're not even the party of Bill Clinton anymore. The Democrats are the party of hatred. They're the party that despises America and the people who built it.
0: Republicans are counting on President Trump and Vice President Vance to rally voter enthusiasm. They're also setting the stage for what comes next in a post-Trump era. The party's House and Senate majorities are at stake this fall. Republicans are working to shrug off voter concerns about the economy, the war in Iran, and the direction of the country, and they're warning of what's coming if Democrats do seize power. More details at townhall.com. President Donald Trump is set to commemorate and observe the 25th anniversary of the September 11th attacks.
2: The president will attend the Pentagon ceremony Friday. This year marks a quarter century since the Al-Qaeda attacks that claimed nearly 3,000 lives and changed U.S. foreign policy. Vice President J.D. Vance will attend the New York observance, while other officials will go to Shanksville, Pennsylvania. The president issued a proclamation marking Friday as Patriot Day 2026. John Scott reporting.
0: Today's inflation report is shaping up to be among the most consequential in years. Oil and gas prices have spiked again on the back of renewed combat in the Middle East. The Federal Reserve is considering whether to lift its short-term interest rates next week, with some officials saying that today's report could swing them the other way. And long-term interest rate jumps on Thursday. More details at townhall.com.
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5: 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Here's Chuck Whitaker with traffic and weather on the threes.
6: We have rain in the area this morning and already a number of problems. At one point, right at 5:30, there was a big wreck on the Beltway at Cove Road between there and North Point Boulevard on the southeast side. They made a little progress now. We're getting some lanes by, but it is right on that corner from Sparrows Point and up into Eastern Boulevard. A lot of traffic is arriving there, so heads up for that. Then we had a minor wreck on the outer loop near I-95 in Arbutus. Most of that was to the side, and we've been looking for a report of an accident. Baltimore County's been up and down the road on the Beltway near Reisterstown Road. So far, have not seen anything yet. We'll keep an eye on that, but definitely early this morning, plan on the extra time. I'm Chuck Whitaker with traffic and weather on the threes on Talk Radio 680 WCBM.
7: Your Fox 45 forecast, some lingering showers, otherwise turning drier and cooler, much more comfortable with temperatures in the low 80s. Partly cloudy and dry tonight with temperatures back in the mid 60s. From the Fox 45 Weather Authority, I'm meteorologist Amy Aronson for Talk Radio 680 WCBM.
5: It's 73 degrees in Nottingham and 72 in Abingdon. At 6:04, here are the latest headlines from the WCBM Maryland News Center, brought to you by Audiology Associates. Fox 45 reports that a Northeast high school football player was airlifted to the hospital Thursday evening after suffering an injury during a game at Calvert Hall College High School, according to school officials. Calvert Hall's freshman sophomore football team played against Northeast. Around 5:40 p.m. on September 10th, officers with the Baltimore County Police Department were called to Calvert Hall, located along the 8100 block of LaSalle Road at Towson, for a report of an injured person. And Maryland protects significantly more of its roads that will fall into poor condition in the coming years, but the state has not yet set aside enough money to keep up with the deterioration. The state's own assessments show pavement conditions worsening as Maryland struggles to fund the maintenance needed to preserve its highway system. The latest transportation plan programs $193.8 million for pavement resurfacing and rehabilitation in fiscal 2027, less than half the roughly $400 million a year transportation industry leaders say is needed to keep Maryland's roads in good repair. The winning Maryland Lottery pick 3 was 639, the pick 4, 8646. Coming up, Stein on Sports on Casey & Company at 6:05.
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10: Gary has a morning off. I'm Sean Casey. 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Brock Purdy throwing three touchdown passes. Orioles also return to action tonight. The team scores off against Ernie Clement and the Blue Jays to open a three-game must-win series from Toronto. Birds are trying to build momentum after claiming its last series against Cleveland. College football rolls on with week two this weekend. Virginia hosting Norfolk State tonight. Virginia Tech entertaining Old Dominion. Maryland visits UConn on Saturday. All schools start at 1-0 and undefeated. And U.S. Hockey Hall of Fame's class of 2026 will be a family affair. Stanley Cup winning forward Phil Kessel and his Olympic gold medalist sister Amanda headline the five-person group, which also includes Ryan Suter. Caps forward T.J. Oshie will share space with a cousin as well. And that's a look at

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1: I just got three things to say. God bless our troops. 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And gentlemen, start your engine!
2: And a top of the morning to you. 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It is a Friday, September the 11th, 2026. I'm Sean Casey. Coming up in this hour, the Democrats are out with their Project 2029. We will reveal their agenda. We'll take a look at the sum of the midterm convention highlights last night at the Republican National Convention in Dallas, where President Trump and Vice President Vance closed it out. But our top story here today, it is the 25th anniversary of 9/11. And the question that we ask this morning is, have we forgotten? Darrell Worley, out with a brand new version of his song from 25 years ago.

Today, of course, the 25th anniversary of the jihadist attacks that took the lives of nearly 3,000 people at the Twin Towers in New York, at the Pentagon in Washington, D.C., and in Shanksville, Pennsylvania, in a field with the first battle against radical Islamic fundamentalism was waged against against those hijackers above the skies of Shanksville by the heroes of United 93. But the far left's propaganda arm, the establishment media, and it's already hard at work repeating the lesson that leftists want us to take away from this grim milestone. It was all our fault. And now Islamophobia is worse than ever, underscoring the left's second big takeaway from 9/11, that it was the Muslims who were the real victims. Some in New York have forgotten, electing somebody like Zohran Mamdani, who said that his mother was the real victim on 9/11 because she was afraid to wear her hijab on the New York subways in the aftermath of that attack. Also siding with people like Hassan Piker, who said America deserved 9/11. Again, left on all the cutting room floors, and you'll hear it from the networks today, I'm sure, will be the exactly why Al-Qaeda hijackers carried out these attacks. The too offensive for public discourse why part of 9/11 can be readily found in all things in the recovered United Airlines Flight 93 cockpit recordings, which reveal one hijacker's motivation at an authentic moment of truth. Nine times over the nose-diving flight, its final 6 seconds before it disintegrated with all 40 victims into the grassy fields of Shanksville, the hijacker repeatedly chanted, "Allahu Akbar, Allahu Akbar," or "Allah is great." And now, of course, expect the school teachers, the media pundits, the elected leaders speechifying at Ground Zero today. They'll pretzel twist themselves around ever saying out loud the real reason, the religious motive rooted in radical Islamic fundamentalist ideas.

0: ideology which drove these 9/11 terrorists to mass murder, and it still does. And so we ask the question, have we forgotten? I think many, not all, but many have. Get your thoughts on that, 410-922-6680, 1-800-WCBM-680. 613 traffic and weather on the threes. Now with the update, the king of all traffic, Chuck the Body Whitaker.
1: And we were looking for a wreck on the Beltway. The original report said it was going to be around Reisterstown Road. Looks like there's some activity here in the median closer to Park Heights Avenue. So right now, not a big problem. They're looking at it just a bit. Some flashing lights there. Looks like the inner loop could pick up some brake lights as you're coming up from Reisterstown Road. But that's where the accident turned out to be, and apparently into the Jersey Wall at that location. We were busy early at 5:30. Big wreck on the southeast side of the Beltway. Way on the outer loop. It also affected the inner loop between Cove Road and North Point Boulevard. That cleanup is still there. The minor wreck that was on the outer loop near I-95 in Arbutus now has been cleared, but we are getting some rain, so we have to factor that in, and already we've seen a number of problems on the Capitol Beltway. There is a minor wreck in Montgomery County, outer loop at Connecticut Avenue. We're going to back up there very quickly back towards Route 29. I'm Chuck Whitaker with traffic and weather on the threes on Talk Radio 680 WCBM.
0: Fox 25 Weather Authority forecast, lingering showers this morning. It rained overnight, but they'll move them out at some point later today. Then it'll dry out and be cooler and less humid today. Highs will be in the low 80s. So initial rain, but then that should clear out. We should be okay drying out a little bit later on this afternoon. Right now we're looking at cloudy skies with some lingering shower activity. It is a 70 in Columbia, 69. In Owings Mills. Time for some one-liner news for you today. Everyone's talking about President Trump's plan to give every American adult citizen $5,000 if Republicans win the midterm elections. And we find out there is a catch. The money will be paid out in Hunter Biden paintings.
1: Oh, nice. Never mind. It's not all it's cracked up to be.
0: Remember that blow art that he would sell for astronomical?
1: Half a million.
0: Yeah, exactly. Elon Musk is threatening to sue director Alex Gibney over his four-hour-long documentary called Musk. Yeah, 4 hours long? Sounds like he made even fewer cuts than Doge. You know?
1: Wow, 4 hours.
0: Yeah. Sorry, I'll be skipping that one. Yeah. Democrat Senator John Fetterman says he has no plans to change parties.
1: Mm-hmm.
0: What? I mean, you know, expecting a guy to change parties, can't even change his clothes.
1: Right.
0: For God's sake.
1: Well, he already helped the Republicans.
0: Yeah. Now, again, but, you know, he votes 90% of the time with the Democrats. Let's keep that in mind, too.
1: Yeah.
0: When the Buffalo Bills open their brand-new stadium on September 17th, they will play the Canadian National Anthem as well as the Star-Spangled Banner.
1: Why?
0: As if we needed another reason to root against the Bills.
1: Right.
0: Okay?
1: Because they're right there on the border,
0: I guess? Yeah, I guess, because they get a lot of people across the border from Canada to come in. But they're not in Canada, and they're not playing in Canada.
1: Right.
0: Boo, Buffalo. Right.
1: They're appeasing.
0: Yeah, yes, they are. Elsewhere, a new health study reports that having a high-stress job can lead to erectile dysfunction in younger men. So now there are two solutions. Ask your doctor about Viagra or tell your boss you quit.
1: Nice. Or both.
0: Yeah. Gives a whole new meaning to the term working stiff, doesn't it? This year, the Girl Scouts will be selling cookies made for dogs.
1: Oh.
0: So instead of outside the grocery stores, now they'll be outside the pet stores. Right? I don't know why. Maybe the overall sale of Girl Scouts cookies is down. It's in decline or something that they have to sell dog cookies or whatever.
1: And see, I hate when they do that because one time I actually ate a sausage by mistake.
0: Did you?
1: I thought it was a cheese ball.
0: Did you really?
1: Yes.
0: Was
1: yes.
0: It good?
1: I said, these are stale. I did. I'm chewing this damn thing, and it was like cardboard. And I said, this is crap. What is this?
0: When did you find out it was a sausage?
1: When I looked over on the counter and saw what they were. But my breath smelled pretty good for 2 hours.
0: Yeah, it did.
1: My teeth were much whiter.
0: Unbelievable.
1: But I had this urgency to go out and pee on a fire hydrant.
0: Roll over and play dead, which happens frequently, anyway. We understand. Absolutely. All right, it was on this day 25 years ago during this show. We'll pause for 2 minutes, actually 20 or 30 seconds of silence at 8:46 when the North Tower was hit by the first plane, American Airlines Flight 11, out of Boston's Logan Airport. And here's just a little compilation of the radio reports from that day.
2: This just into our newsroom, a plane has crashed into the World Trade Center.
3: Another plane just hit the World Trade Center.
4: Two planes have smashed into the towers minutes apart.
3: This plane flew directly into the second World Trade Center.
2: We now have reports of a fire at the Pentagon.
5: I just watched a plane crash near the Pentagon.
6: Oh my God! The entire World Trade Center, the South Building, just fell. Just crumbled from the top.
7: The building just disappeared in the smoke.
8: A large plane crashes in western Pennsylvania. If this is indeed connected to what has happened here this morning, it is quite clear that the United States is under attack.
7: Oh my God! The second building appears to have gone down.
4: Yes, you're absolutely right. The second building that has gone down.
2: A situation that started bad just gets worse and worse and worse. Clearly, we're in the middle of the worst ever act of terrorism directed at the United States on domestic soil, and it may not be over.
0: That was the fear that day, and of course, later on, we find out there was a suspicious flight that took off from, I think it was Newark, and James Woods was on that flight, the actor, and he said people were acting suspiciously on that flight, and that was headed towards Los Angeles. And where were you, Chuck? I know you were doing traffic at the point, but where were you exactly at the moment at 8:46 a.m.?
1: I was live doing a report.
0: Oh, you were?
1: Talking to a guy at one of the radio stations here in Florida, and it was my last report for the morning, and I said, I'm just going ahead and talking. I said, I-75, I said, wait a minute. He said, something's wrong. Something has hit the Trade Center, and it looks like a plane had crashed into the Trade Center. So continued to look at that and, you know, just talking about it. And the initial report said it was a Cessna.
0: Right.
1: Small plane.
0: Right.
1: And I said, perfectly clear skies. But, you know, there are a lot of airports right there, Teterboro and Newark and everything else. And I said, somebody could have had an accident. Maybe they had a heart attack, and they flew into the side of the building. That being said, 10 minutes later, the guys here at the station who got off the air at 9 were in where I was and were standing there looking. And I said, that's an awful big hole for a Cessna. And right at that point, the other plane came around from the right and hit the second building.
0: Yeah. And again,
1: so now we know.
0: Now we know. Of course, same thing happened to us. Frank and I were on the air at that moment. We looked up on our monitor screens in the studio here and saw what had happened. And initially we thought it was an accident and a horrific accident.
1: Mm-hmm.
0: And we heard the same thing that you did, that it was a smaller plane. But again, you saw the hole and then you saw the fire. And that was at 8:46. And then at 9:02, Tom Maher was getting ready to come on.
1: Mm-hmm.
0: Right after the news, and we're all sitting there because we're covering this thing. It's a big story.
1: Sure.
0: And then at 9:02, we're watching, and then we see the second plane hit the South Tower, and then at that point, I look at Frank. Frank looks at me. We're under attack.
1: Yep.
0: And then Tom comes in, and you know, about 15 minutes later, he pronounces Osama bin Laden as the culprit.
1: Yep.
0: I think he may have been the first in the country at that time to identify Al-Qaeda and Osama bin Laden as behind the terrorist attack. So never forget it. It was a bright blue sky. I think it was the bluest sky I've ever seen that
1: morning. It was perfect. It was a fall day.
0: Yeah.
1: And I remember I had to go to a meeting with a station in Gainesville, and I kept sitting and sitting since. I finally got to go. I got out to I-75, and I said, I got to go home.
0: Yeah.
1: Because I don't know what's going on here, but I got to go home.
0: And I remember we would stay on the air for about the next 6 or 7 hours with nonstop wall-to-wall coverage. It was an incredible day and one that we should never forget.
1: It was one in my mind that it felt like, because I was a child when that happened, not a child, but a teenager, when Kennedy got shot.
0: Right, when Kennedy got
1: shot. And I was homesick from school that day when that happened.
0: You remember Kennedy got shot? You remember when we landed a guy on the moon?
1: Yep.
0: And this was one of those memories as well. All right, Chuck, see you in just about a minute or so. 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
0: 623, traffic weather on the threes. What's going to update now with the king of all traffic, Lugnuts Johnson?
1: All right, there's some rain in the area, so factor that in if you're just getting ready to head out this morning on the Capitol Beltway. The accident is minor, but it's backing us up Outer Loop, Connecticut Avenue, and now it's backed up to New Hampshire Avenue, and eventually it's going to be clogged up back over towards I-95. Two accidents locally on the Beltway southeast side near Cove Road. They're still working on that. It's been there almost an hour now, but there is room to get by with a brief delay. Then a vehicle into the Jersey Wall around Park Heights Avenue up on the northwest side. I'm Chuck Whitaker with traffic and weather on the threes on Talk Radio 680 WCBM.
0: Fox 25 Weather Authority forecast some lingering showers and rain this morning, moving out later on today, drying out, cooler, less humid. Today will be in the low 80s. Tomorrow pretty much the same with the chance of showers and storms still hanging around through Saturday. Right now 75 and raining in Annapolis. It is 69 in Ellicott City. So where were you at the exact moment that the first plane, American Airlines Flight 11, hit the North Tower, and about 15, 16 minutes later, the second plane, and I think that was United Flight 175, hit the South Tower. And, of course, we do know that just within the hour, the North South Tower would come down, and then the North Tower, and then the Pentagon got hit, of course, and completely vaporized that flight coming out of Washington. And then, of course, the United 93, which many believe was just nothing more than a guided missile that was either going to hit the White House or the Capitol building until the great heroes of United 93 took it down, and the famous Todd Beamer, let's roll. And we'll talk, we'll remember some of those individuals a little bit later on this morning. But my question is, where were you, and have we forgotten? When you look at somebody like Zohran Mamdani being now the mayor of New York City, compare that to what Rudy Giuliani did 25 years ago today in the aftermath. Some of these radical Muslims now are far more numerous, politically powerful, and dangerous today than they were 25 years ago here in the United States. They have managed to convince large numbers of Americans that any criticism of Islam or Muslims should be anathematized as Islamophobia. They have managed as well to capture the college campuses where pro-Hamas, anti-Israel protests have been sickeningly popular. I mean, who would have thought on September the 12th, 2001, that 25 years later, Muslims would be celebrated and their critics reviled? So you read through the 9/11 Commission report. Todd Benzman has done a great job of this, and I would highly recommend you go through and read it. And again, I think his website's toddbenzman.com, but just put him in your search engine and you'll find him. And he's gone through the 9/11 Commission report, and he's compiled a nice compilation, if you will, of paragraphs that you can see. And it's amazing that this really is a useful compilation to those whom you believe will be memorializing orally or in writing the 25th anniversary of the attack today, in the hope that some of them would learn enough to properly describe what motivated it. And again, we know that there were 19, maybe 20, perhaps more, radical Islamic fundamentalists who were prompted by one thing and one thing only, the ideology of Islam. We've talked about this for many, many years. And now, every Muslim in Congress and some of their radical allies have teamed up on a congressional resolution demanding reparations to Muslims for suffering after 9/11. First off, there was no suffering. On the contrary, the knee-jerk reaction to the worst terrorist attack on American soil done in the name of Allah was to obscure and dissemble any talk of the motivation of these Muslim terrorists. I remember George Bush assembled in front of groups and declared Islam a religion of peace at a D.C. mosque a week after. And again, that's when, of course, we did launch eventually the global war on terrorism as we would invade Afghanistan in October of that year to go after the Taliban that hosted Al-Qaeda and bin Laden. But again, there are people in both parties. This is a criticism of Republicans, Democrats, and others that failed to know who the true nature of the enemy is. And we still see it today. We see it in Iran. A whole state of Islamic fundamentalists that seek to gain a nuclear weapon and destroy first the Saturday people, that would be the Israelis and the Jewish people, and then they'll come after the Sunday people. As my colleague Tom Maher used to say, Christians. So again, my question to you is, have we forgotten as a nation? And where do we go from here? There's been a lot of sanitizing of this. Again, when you look at it, you know, Afghanistan now is basically the same country it was before September the 11th, except now they got $80 billion worth of U.S. military weaponry, night vision, thanks to Chairman Joe. So again, both parties are to blame. This is not, I'm not singling out Democrats, but this is both parties for wanting to look the other way and say, no, you know, again, we need to never forget this day, and we need to make sure we never forget who's responsible for it. And what is responsible for it? This Islamic fundamentalism where the second part of the Quran, which I have read cover to cover, abrogates or replaces the first part, the peaceful, loving part, has been replaced by the warmongering jihadists. And we need to keep that in mind. Best of Casey and Company, available each and every day, WCBM.com, on our Facebook and Rumble pages. Brought to you by the law offices of Michael A. Freeman. Time once again for an update with news headlines. Maggie Hunter.
11: Thanks. Good morning. 45 reports that Baltimore City leaders took another step toward allowing police to padlock smoke shops accused of illegal sales as the City Council Committee advanced a bill targeting repeat offenders. Fox 45 News has been following this story as the city grapples with more than 1,400 smoke shops licensed to sell tobacco. But officials say many also offer illegal products that harm young people and neighborhoods. The proposed legislation, co-sponsored by City Council President Zeke Cohen and Councilman Antonio Glover, would allow police to close down shops found to sell unlicensed cannabis or other controlled dangerous substances. Cohen voiced concerns about what is reaching children in the community. And a leadership shakeup at Baltimore City Hall is drawing swift reaction as questions grow about whether the move was retaliatory and tied to a dispute over access to city records. City Council President Zeke Cohen announced he's replacing Councilman Mark Conway as chair of the city's Public Safety Committee. Conway was the only council member who supported Inspector General Isabel Cumming in her fight to access city records, prompting questions about the timing and motivation behind the change. Residents who have been pressing city leaders for help with public safety say they worry the committee change could slow progress in their neighborhoods. And an inmate who escaped from a court-ordered treatment facility in Frederick County on Thursday afternoon has been found and is back in custody, said the Carroll County Sheriff's Office. Robert Andrew Bloom, 40, fled Orenda Treatment Facility on September 10th on Buckeystown Pike in Frederick County before Carroll County deputies could transport him back to the Carroll County Detention Center, where he had been in custody. Authorities said Bloom was being discharged from the facility for violating the terms of his treatment program. It's 6:31 on Casey and Company. Coming up next, Chuck Whitaker with traffic and weather on the threes.
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11: It's 6:33 on Casey and Company. Here's Chuck Whitaker with traffic and weather on the threes.
1: There's a steady rain at the Bay Bridge so far. Nothing major. Two eastbound, three westbound. We can see the rain is pretty active right here at Sandy Point. So a lot of slick areas there on 50. Still okay at Ritchie Highway and the Severn River Bridge. The morning backup not there yet. Maybe later. I-97 southbound at Route 32. But enough rain right here that there could be some ponding on the road. Roadways, and you need to be prepared for that. Couple of accidents on the Beltway still wrapping up. Inner and the outer loop around Cove Road and also at Park Heights Avenue up on the northwest side. I'm Chuck Whitaker with traffic and weather on the threes on Talk Radio 680 WCBF.
12: Your Fox 45 forecast, some lingering showers, otherwise turning drier and cooler, much more comfortable with temperatures in the low 80s. Partly cloudy and dry tonight with temperatures back in the mid 60s. From the Fox 45 Weather Authority, I'm meteorologist Amy Aronson for Talk Radio 680 WCBM.
9: Now, Gary Stein on sports.
0: Gary's got the morning off. I'm Sean Casey with Stein on Sports. 49ers trounced the Rams 27-7 from the land down under as week one of the new NFL season rolls on. Matt Stafford was held under 10 points for the second time in his career with LA. The opening week resumes more than a dozen games on the traditional Sunday schedule, capping off with an NFC East showdown between the Cowboys and the Giants from the Meadowlands. The Ravens will be on the road to visit the dreaded Indianapolis Colts. Seahawks are preparing to be without their starting quarterback. ESPN is reporting Sam Darnold will miss time with a hip injury suffered early in the team's season-opening win over the New England Patriots. They'll be without their top offseason addition for about a month. According to NFL Network, wide receiver A.J. Brown will miss at least 4 weeks with an ankle injury as well. The Falcons are facing a dire situation at quarterback. ESPN reporting that Tua Tagovailoa is considered a day-to-day after suffering an oblique injury at Thursday's practice. NASCAR Cup Series postseason continues on Sunday. The field of 16 eligible drivers clash in the Enjoy Illinois 300 from Worldwide Technology Raceway. Christopher Bell is hoping to carry that momentum of taking home the checkered flag. And the Orioles, hoping up a crucial three-game series with the Blue Jays tonight in Toronto. These are all must-win games as the Birds try to keep their fading playoff hopes alive. And that's a look at Stein on Sports.
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0: Don Jackson, where were you when the world stopped turning 25 years ago today? Let's take a phone call here from Ken in Pasadena. Good morning, Ken.
1: Good morning, Sean.
0: Yes, sir.
1: Yes, the nation has forgotten, and I think it's because of the media. They put out this blather that, you know, not everybody is like that. But, you know, as you said, you read the Quran, and that stuff is in there. It's, you know, we're infidels, and they want to conquer the world. And my wife and I will surely never forget, we were in Madrid, Spain.
0: Mm.
1: We had left the States here on the 1st of September, the 30th anniversary trip. And we flew over to Madrid, rented a car, and drove all around southern Spain. I had a wonderful time. My wife's from Puerto Rico, so I had a translator with me.
0: That's convenient.
1: Yeah. Well, and the Navy had sent me over there three times for, I was Navy reservist, and they sent me over to Rota three times, so I was kind of familiar with the country. But she had always wanted to go because Spanish history is a history she studied in school.
0: Right.
1: You know, in Puerto Rico. So, you know, and I think back, and on the 9th, Sunday before, we took a day trip to Tangier, Morocco. And, you know, and then 2 days later this happened. We got back to Madrid, dropped our car at the hotel, or at the airport, mm-hmm. and gone in on a taxi. And there was something going on the radio, and the wife couldn't figure out. It was 4 o'clock in the afternoon.
0: Then. Right.
1: And we got into our room, and we got settled, and I looked at the little TV guide thing on top of the TV. We hadn't seen any news for 10 days.
0: Right.
1: I turned on the TV, and 5 minutes later, the first tower collapsed.
0: Hmm.
1: And I must say, the Spanish people were wonderful.
0: Right. Well, everybody was rallying around America at that point. I remember the headline in the French newspaper Le Monde that said that we are all Americans. And,
1: exactly.
0: Of course, you had the parties united in this, you know, just for a brief moment. And then after the invasion of Afghanistan, that's when the political, you know, knives came out.
1: Yep. And it's... I can say it's something we'll never forget.
0: No. Nope. But here's the point. There's a whole generation of Americans now that weren't alive then.
1: Yeah.
0: That weren't born then. And
1: exactly.
0: my our job here is to pass this on, you know, the not storytelling, which is an African art, but the relating of history to our children and our grandchildren and their children.
1: Exactly. Our oldest granddaughter was 2, you know, and our youngest granddaughter was born a few months after 9/11.
0: Right.
1: So, our second granddaughter. And so they kind of know, but they have no memory of it. None at all. So.
0: Yeah. Well, it was like many of us that weren't around during Pearl Harbor. And of course, the slogan then, the rallying cry was "Remember Pearl Harbor."
1: Well, and my dad had been drafted a couple months before the war started. He was just finishing up basic when Pearl Harbor happened. And, you know, he always talked about it because it was an experience. And when Victory at Sea came on TV, 52, he set my young butt down next to him, and we watched that.
0: I had the albums.
1: I knew. Yes, so do I.
0: I think I still have them somewhere, but those were incredible.
1: Oh, yeah. Great photography and all that.
0: Yeah.
1: And then, again, you know, something else that people have forgotten is Vietnam.
0: Yeah.
1: You know, I've lost a friend to Agent Orange, and I have 2 friends who are now suffering the consequences of that.
0: Well, every war has its immediate casualties and those that still pay the price either through the loss of limbs or exposure to toxins like Agent Orange and and that toxic dust at Ground Zero. I was stunned to hear that over 10,000 people have died as a direct or indirect result from what working at Ground Zero over the last 25 years. 10,000. Ken, thanks so much. Appreciate it. And I'm glad that, thank you for your service and thank you for calling in and sharing your memories of that horrific day. You can do the same, 410-922-6680, 643, traffic weather on the threes. Now with the update, the king of all traffic, Lugnuts Johnson.
2: Yep, we're getting some delays now at 895 at the Old Harbor Tunnel with the rain and now the moderate to heavy traffic southbound. We're going to back up before and after the Eastern Avenue Bridge. It's moving, but it's backed up right there. 95 is still not too bad looking live here at the overpass at O'Donnell Street and Eastern Avenue, and traffic's still okay, and we're going through the tunnel and then down towards 395 without too much of a problem right now. Beltway starts to fill in with the rain. We get busy on the west side, and on the Parkville side, there's still a vehicle against the wall around Park Heights Avenue on the Beltway, so on both sides, just a heads up, there's still a trooper in that area, and they're still working on that wreck from around 5:30 this morning on the Beltway at Cove Road on the south east side, and it looks like they might still be doing detouring traffic over onto North Point Boulevard through that area. Not much of a backup, but again, heads up, a lot of activity still there. That was a pretty bad wreck at 5:30, and at one point had all the lanes blocked, and it looks like we might still be that way for a while. I'm Chuck Whitaker with traffic and weather on the threes on Talk Radio 680 WCBN.
0: Fox 25 Weather Authority forecast, lingering showers, rain here this morning. It'll dry out, move out a little later on this afternoon. Cooler, less humid today, low 80s. Right now, cloudy, 75 in Ocean City, 72 in downtown Baltimore. Let's head out to the Chuck Wagon. 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
2: I love it.
0: Yeah, but they got the banana pudding shake, the banana pudding blast. Banana, dirty Dr. Pepper.
2: Wow. 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
4: Ew.
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4: Man, I wish I liked bananas.
0: Banana pudding cream slush. Vanilla soft serve blended with the banana. My favorite banana was the banana fudgesicle. I don't know if you
4: I remember
0: can,
4: that.
0: I don't know if you can get it anymore. They did two
4: popsicle
0: things.
4: Made it.
0: They had the frozen banana. Remember they had, and they dipped it in chocolate, and you could get that at the beach, and then the banana fudgesicle, which was like a regular fudgesicle, but banana flavored.
4: You could buy them in the supermarket. Yeah. it was the same thing as a fudgesicle, but it was a banana.
0: Right. Subway's got some news, Hot Honey Signature Swicy Collection. They've got the new Doritos Hot Honey Nachos.
4: Ooh.
0: The new Hot Honey Italian. And the new Hot Honey Turkey Italiano, now at Subway's. Maggie has requested the Hot Honey Burrito for the weekend.
4: That's going to...
0: That'll power you wherever you go.
4: Even hearing about it makes...
0: This is an idea that I think started in California, but make its way here back east. They're holding something called Tenderfest, and that's in Beverly Hills, Saturday, September 19th. It's all-you-can-eat celebration of all things pounded, breaded, and fried. Sounds like a weekend at Chuck's.
4: I was going to say, I'm familiar with that. Oh,
2: fried, died, and laid on the side.
0: Yeah, so it's all things chicken tenders with unlimited tastings.
2: In Beverly Hills?
0: Yeah, Beverly Hills.
4: Beverly Hills, that's...
2: What does that cost?
0: That's a good question.
4: Are they designer?
0: Doesn't say. There are some like high-end restaurants, but they got Dave's Hot Chicken and Raising Cane's is participating as well. So maybe we can get the folks at Dave's Hot Chicken and Raising Cane to start one here in Baltimore, a Tenderfest. All right, that would be good. And finally, Wingstop's Lemon Pepper is getting its biggest remix yet. And again, this has been a signature flavor for years. If you like the Wingstop Lemon Pepper wings, they have the original Lemon Pepper, the Lemon Pepper Chili Crunch, and the Lemon Pepper Chili Glaze. Yeah, that's sort of what Chuck spends most of his day in. It starts with a glazed donut and ends with a glazed lemon pepper wing. Stop.
2: Look what I do all morning, Mr. Casey. Can you blame me for being glazed at the end of the morning?
0: They call it glory glaze, I think, yeah.
2: No, no.
0: All right.
2: I'm just going to say I'm glad it's Friday.
0: I'm glad it's Friday. You're right.
4: I'm frightened.
0: And it's a wet Friday as well.
2: Oh, it is indeed.
4: Oh, my.
2: And
0: thanks, Chuck. Seeing a couple. Appreciate that. 647, Sean is in Delaware this morning. Good morning, Sean.
5: Good morning, Casey. I'm actually in Maryland right now. I live in Delaware.
0: Oh, okay.
5: I'm in Maryland. I'm all over the state. So yeah, I just wanted to talk about, yes, we have forgotten, absolutely forgotten what happened after 9/11. But I also remember 9/12 and how, like you guys were saying, like how the country was so united. I couldn't even find an American flag to buy back then. My truck had two stickers of American flags. I had the flags hanging off my windows and I wanted a big one for my house. Couldn't find it because they were sold out. That's what I also forgot.
0: Yeah, I think you're right. I remember those days because I always flew my American flag, and all of a sudden I was watching flags pop up all over my neighborhood. There were people flying them off the back of their trucks, on their homes, and their businesses. And I remember the Republicans and Democrats all gathering on the steps of the U.S. Capitol singing God Bless America together. And that was that. That vision will always stick with me. And I'm just saying, what the heck happened? How did we get to the point right now where we got so many people on both sides of the aisle that want to rip each other's throats out? It's amazing.
5: Yes, and I mean, I was a first responder in New Jersey at that time. I did respond to the 9/11 attacks, but not that day. It's complicated stories, but basically, my squad did go up there on Wednesday, the next day, but they were so overwhelmed with the response of 911 responders. They put them all at the Giants Stadium, and then they just had no idea what to do because there was no command structure because most of them died.
0: Right. 343 firefighters died that day, and I think 186 police officers, if I'm not mistaken.
5: So they were overwhelmed with the response. So they sent all the New Jersey units back home. The next day they said, okay, send up one crew, three 21 counties in New Jersey. They said send three crews from every county up to New York and we'll send them in.
0: Right.
5: My sister was part of that on Thursday. She went up there. They did their thing. I'm not going to get into it. And then I was coming up on Friday to relieve her. She spent 24 hours in the city. And on Friday, they sat me at Lincoln Park, staring at the city. I saw the Red Cross ship come across. I was sitting there with the Salvation Army people learning about how the system works with Salvation Army and how they were first there before Red Cross was. And I was learning everything I could about what was going on. And we were there. I could see everything. And I was 21 years old when this happened.
0: Yeah.
5: And I don't remember how big the towers were, but I'm staring at these gigantic buildings across the river and I'm looking at photos of the Twin Towers towering above them. I was like, those gigantic towers just came tumbling down. It's crazy.
0: Yep, it was. It was the South Tower first, then the North Tower collapsed, and then just the, from people I know that were in the city, the smells of that, the steel, the cement, the fire, the toxic dust, and the human remains. I mean, God bless the people that worked at Ground Zero that day. Many of them became ill later and died of cancers as a result, but,
5: thank God my sister's healthy up to this day, but the ambulance came back covered in dust.
0: Yeah. Yeah, and of course everybody knew then that you had to wear some oxygen or some mask because it was overwhelming to a lot of people. Sean, thanks so much for sharing your story on this 25th anniversary of 9/11. 651, if you are looking for someone to check your hearing, if you have an earwax problem or some other kind of issue with your hearing, the best place to go with 10 different locations, by the way, is Audiology Associates. Dr. Melissa Segev, she's just amazing with the work that her and her team, they take a gentle, empathetic approach to all of your hearing issues, and much like we do get our annual physicals or vision check, we need to start doing that with our hearing as well, because as we age, sometimes there are going to be hearing issues or hearing loss after being exposed to, I don't know, concerts and loud sounds and so on and so forth, or just through the natural part of aging. 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You don't want to go into crowds. 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
0: 653, traffic weather on the threes. And now the update, here's the king of all traffic, Lugnuts Johnson.
2: All right, both the tunnels are open southbound. 95 is busy at the top of the hill at O'Donnell Street down through the Toll Plaza area at the Fort McHenry Tunnel. All four lanes are open. Not as much rain there now as we had earlier, but the southbound side of 895, the Old Harbor Tunnel, is now slowing right around the Erdman Avenue ramp. And again, it's moving. It's going into the tunnel on the southbound side. Just looking at the pace, and it's pretty solid at O'Donnell Street, but 895 is only a two-lane road on the southbound side. Heads up in the city, kind of northwest of Druid Hill Park. Some of the traffic lights are malfunctioning. Don't know if they're out. Maybe a power outage in the area around Liberty Heights Avenue, Reisterstown Road. On the southeast side of the Beltway, they're still working on the wreck. Some lanes are still blocked on the outer loop at Cove Road. They're detouring traffic onto North Point Boulevard through that area. I'm Chuck Whitaker with traffic and weather on the threes on Talk Radio 680 WCBN.
0: Fox 25 Weather Authority forecast. Lingering showers this morning. They're moving out and becoming dry, cooler, less humid today. Highs in the low 80s. And right now we're looking at rain and 69 in Reisterstown. And it is 72 with rain in Dundalk. One of the ways I think we can never forget is hearing the chilling and disturbing final calls made to home, to family, by those that were trapped in the towers at the Pentagon or on United 93.
10: Jules, this is Ryan. Listen, on an airplane that's been hijacked, and things don't go well, I'm looking good. I just want you to know I absolutely love you. I want you to do good. So happy to find. Same to my parents and everybody. And I just totally love you, and I'll see you in the next year. Bye, babe.
11: Down. Oh my God.
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13: 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Keep remaining to being. You have the ball of both.
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15: Hi, baby. Baby, you have to listen to me carefully. I'm on a plane that's been hijacked. I'm on the plane. I'm calling from the plane. I want to tell you I love you. Please tell my children that I love them very much. And I'm so sorry, babe. I hope to be able to see your face again, baby. I love you. Bye.
16: Honestly, I just want to let you know I love you, and I'm stuck in this building in New York. There's lots of smoke, and I just wanted you to know that I love you always.
17: I'm on the 2 miles right. Maybe the
18: school
17: is in the
18: drop, but we're not ready to die, but it's getting bad.
17: I'm on the
18: 82nd floor.
17: Don't die,
18: aren't I? No.
17: I'm gonna die.
18: Ma'am, say your prayers.
17: Stop.
18: We're gonna think positive because you gotta help each other get off the floor.
17: I'm
18: now.
0: Very powerful, very chilling, indeed. Take a phone call here from Bernie in Pasadena. Good morning, Bernie.
19: Good morning. How are you today?
0: I'm fine, sir. Thank you.
19: Yeah, I was working in Manhattan at the time. Both of the towers went down. I had people commuting in heard it on the radio. We went outside and stood in the middle of 42nd Street and 5th Avenue, which on a normal day would be impossible, and watched the second tower come down. It was probably the most hurtful thing I've ever felt in my life. When I got home, later, very late that night, my girlfriend, who worked at a local hospital on Staten Island, told me that during the warnings, they were told to prepare for massive casualties in ER, and nobody showed up.
0: Yeah, because of the... Eventually, I guess later on they would, but in the immediate aftermath, you couldn't get to the people in the towers. All those firefighters, all those civilians, and then of course it just same thing for the Pentagon. I mean, you had people running into a building where the temperature was 1100 to 1800 degrees, because of the jet fuel, that was there. So it delayed a lot of, people getting anybody to, medical assistance. It was just a horrific day, no doubt. Bernie, thanks so much for sharing your story with us. And as we remember 9/11 25 years ago, we'll get more of your calls and comments, more of these voicemails, and as we remember what happened 25. And again, it is our responsibility for us to share with those that weren't here 25 years ago or were too young to remember, and continue to pass on that legacy. I want to remind you that you've heard me talk about the great experience I had when I upgraded my refrigerator, and how both Big Mare and Little Mare over Town Appliance helped me find the perfect appliance. 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Coming up next, Councilman Nino Maggioni is going to join us to talk about some big local stories as well. It is 7 o'clock on Casey and Company.
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21: More news and analysis from townhall.com. I'm Bernie Bennett in Washington. President Donald Trump and his Vice President J.D. Vance teamed up to close out the second and final night of the Republican midterm convention in Dallas, imploring voters to stick together to save the party's majorities in Congress. President Trump asked the attendees to pledge that they would vote in the midterms.
22: Please raise your right hand. I pledge to the greatest president in the history of the United States, that loves us so much he can't even breathe.
21: Vice President Vance says undecided voters should look at the Trump administration's record rather than vote for Democrats.
23: Do not throw the baby out with the bathwater. Don't give the country over to a bunch of crazy people because you happen to disagree with us on a policy issue here or there.
21: Republicans know that they're up against history, which traditionally rebuffs the party in power during midterms, but they are relying on President Trump's personal appeal to voters. Vance, with a primetime speaking slot right before the president, was widely watched as a potential heir to the Make America Great Again movement. Wednesday night, Republicans heard a new midterm promise in Dallas. Willie Nelson reports.
24: President Trump addressed the RNC midterm convention in Dallas.
22: If we win the midterms, we will, on the other hand, provide a, let's call it Trump dividend, $5,000 for every adult citizen in our country.
24: The White House said new investment makes the plan possible and called for making the Trump tax cuts permanent. Willie Nelson, Washington.
21: The United States is increasing pressure on the International Criminal Court, forcing other countries to decide to whether or not to stay with the organization. This is SRN, this is townhall.com.
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1: 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Here's Chuck Whitaker with traffic and weather on the threes.
3: You're still working on the wreck on the outer loop of the Beltway near Cove Road, so if you're coming up from Sparrows Point through that area, and in the meantime, they were still detouring traffic 10 minutes ago onto the ramp at North Point Boulevard. There's now a report of a wreck. We can't see it because we don't have any traffic cameras in the city, which is the dumbest damn thing I've ever heard, but it is on the southbound side of the JFX in the area of the Maryland Avenue ramp, so we'll try to get more on that. Heavy rain on the eastern shore, and now a wreck with injuries on Route 404 eastbound in the area at Ridgely Road. The report from the scene says they're alternating traffic through there with one lane each way. And I'm looking at a camera right there as you're traveling around Denton. There's some very heavy rain right now in that area. And again, the traffic lights were malfunctioning in the city, not far from Druid Hill Park along Liberty Heights Avenue in the area there at Reisterstown Road. I'm Chuck Whitaker with traffic and weather on the threes on Talk Radio 680 WCBM.
4: Your Fox 45 forecast, some lingering showers, otherwise turning drier and cooler, much more comfortable with temperatures in the low 80s. Partly cloudy and dry tonight with temperatures back in the mid 60s. From the Fox 45 Weather Authority, I'm meteorologist Amy Aronson for Talk Radio 680 WCBM.
1: It's 68 degrees in Falston and 68 in Owings Mills. At 7:04, here are the latest headlines from the WCBM Maryland News Center. The Bells of Remembrance ceremony will take place in Baltimore County this morning, beginning at 8:20 a.m. The Hope and Peace Foundation began hosting the ceremony at the Parkville Fire and Police Stations in 2012 to honor the sacrifice of all first responders who gave their lives trying to save others on 9/11. This year, the ceremony will be held at the Parkville High School football field. During the ceremony, first responders will ring the 9/11 Rolling Memorial Bell 424 times, once for each responder who died responding to the attacks. And a 59-year-old Baltimore man died after falling overboard off a sailboat near the mouth of Mill River on Wednesday night, according to officials. Crews responded at 7:34 p.m. and found the man with life-threatening injuries, according to the Baltimore County Fire Department. The man, who was not wearing a life jacket, was pulled from the water and brought to the shore at Bowley's Marina, a Department of Natural Resources official told the Baltimore Sun. And Baltimore City Councilman Mark Conway has been removed as chair of the City Council's Public Safety Committee. The Maryland Lottery pick 3 was 639. The pick 4, 8646. It's 7:05 on Casey and Company. Stein on Sports coming up next.
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0: Gary's got the morning off. I'm Sean Casey with Stein on Sports, brought to you by Farnan and Dermer, offering same-day service. Mention Gary's name. Get a $99 AC tune-up from the Comfort Guys, Farnan and Dermer. 49ers trounce the Rams down under in Australia, 27-7. Brock Purdy throwing three touchdown passes for the 49ers, who went there a week early. The Rams showed up at the last minute and played like it. Orioles return to action tonight. The team scores off against Ernie Clement and the Blue Jays to open a three-game series from Toronto. Must win to keep their fading playoff hopes alive. The Birds trying to build momentum after claiming their first series against Cleveland. And also the Orioles front office executive Matt Blood, the first hire by Mike Elias. He is leaving the organization, parting ways. Might be the first of many changes for the Birds and the upcoming offseason. College football, Maryland's on the road against UConn on Saturday as U.S. Hockey Hall of Fame's class of 2026. Caps forward T.J. Oshie is going to be inducted in the Hall of Fame. A Northeast high school football player was airlifted to the hospital Thursday evening after suffering an injury during a game at Calvert Hall College High School, according to school officials. Calvert Hall's freshman sophomore football team was playing against Northeast. No word on the unspecified injury or how that player is doing. He's been airlifted to a local hospital. And finally, the Upshot League, a second-year professional.

0: 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And get an AC system tune-up for just $99. 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That's Farnan and Dermer, the comfort guys. They're my guys.
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3: Remembering the 25th anniversary of 9/11 on this solemn day and solemn occasion. President's going to be at the Pentagon today. Vice President Vance going to be at Ground Zero. So we have more coverage coming up in just a few short moments. Joining us now on our newsmaker hotline is Councilman Nino Mangione of Baltimore County Council. Good morning, Councilman.
4: Sean, good morning to you. And I have to start by saying, of course, it was great seeing our friends. We were both at an event for Michael, Stephen, and Rachel Freeman last night. I have to give them a shout out because they're brilliant attorneys, great friends, and it's just important that, 35 years on WCBM, I think. So I just wanted to mention that, and you just had that, that remembrance tune right there. I want to take a second to just honor all those that we've lost on September 11th, of course, 25 years ago. Our first responders, we keep them in our prayers every day. We all know they carry just an incredible responsibility to protect our communities. And we just pray for their safety each and every day. So thank you for having me on today, Sean.
3: It is our pleasure and honor. And, you know, on this special day, let's get into the meat and potatoes here. We're watching what's happening in the city as Mark Conway got sacked by the mayor and the council president over the Inspector General Isabel Cumming. We have the same kind of concerns in Baltimore County regarding Inspector General. And now, of course, the push to expand the powers of that Inspector General to look at Baltimore County schools. What can you tell us? What's the latest on that push?
4: John, there's a lot going on right now in Baltimore County politics. And if you want to put it simply, when it comes to the Inspector General, I mean, Baltimore County spends more than half of its annual budget on public schools, on public education. And we still haven't filled the role right now of the Inspector General. That's a whole discussion in itself. But yet the independent Inspector General in Baltimore County does not have the legal authority to investigate waste, fraud, and abuse in the Baltimore County public schools. That makes absolutely no sense. So on Tuesday, we had a vote on the Baltimore County Council, and we voted 5-2. I was glad. I was a co-sponsor, David Marks, the sponsor, to call on the General Assembly to give this independent Inspector General the authority. We need the authority from the state. Right now, the Inspector General cannot independently launch a school-focused investigation without the authorization under arrest. That's why we need state law to be changed. And people might try to say this is about attacking the principals and the schools or teachers. It's none of that. All this is transparency. We need accountability. The taxpayers, Sean, need protection here. Because the public, it is so common sense to me. You have a fundamental right to know where the hell the money is being spent. Especially, I mean, half of the county's budget, Sean. The Inspector General can look into so much, but not the schools where half the budget goes. In Montgomery County, they already have proven this can be done. They have this type of authority there. And Baltimore County taxpayers deserve the same. And it's unconscionable. Here's the most important part, Sean. I just want everybody to know. How could any elected, there were two no votes, how any elected official could say no to this independent watchdog being able to look into the schools when it's half a budget? I can't believe Julian Jones would vote against this. I have a good relationship with Julian on the council, but personally, I mean, that's personally, I have a good relationship with him, but this vote is one of many reasons why we need Pat Dyer in Baltimore County as the next county executive. Somebody that's new, somebody that's outside of the Democrat machine.
3: Yeah, someone who isn't compromised. Absolutely. You hit it. Democrat machine. Hold that thought. 713 traffic weather on the threes. Now with the update, here is the King, Lugnuts Johnson.
5: All right, the outer loop of the Beltway is still shut down at Cove Road, so they're sending you off onto North Point Boulevard. So it's more of an inconvenience than it is a big problem, but it's a little bit slow there. You kind of come up on that, and all the police cars are sitting on the Beltway at that point. So you exit off to North Point Boulevard. You can come back on to the Beltway.

0: little bit further up. So that's just a heads up through there. Rain earlier, streets are wet. The Beltway is slow on the Parkville side through Pikesville. And as we're coming south from 795 and eventually going down through the ramps at I-70 Security Boulevard, the pace, as you might expect with the rain, pretty slow there. It gets better after we clear the ramp at Route 40 and start down the hill from Frederick Road towards I-95. Going to get a quick look here at the southwest side of the Beltway. Still okay. Not bad right here at the BW Parkway. Good pacing through there on both the inner and the outer loop. There are delays at the Old Harbor Tunnel. Just some heavy traffic south right now on 95. JFX, the report of an accident southbound near Maryland Avenue, St. Paul Street. Can't see it. No cameras there. Big wreck on the eastern shore at Ridgely on Route 404, and they're alternating traffic apparently now at the accident scene. I'm Chuck Whitaker with traffic and weather on the threes on Talk Radio 680 WCBM.
1: Fox 25 Weather Authority forecast, lingering showers this morning and drying out later on this afternoon. Cooler, less humid, low 80s. And right now, 71 and raining in Middle River, 70 in Parkville. On our newsmaker hotline, Councilman Nino Mangione from the Baltimore County Council. Nino, and isn't it obvious that the Democrat infighting over the inspector general in the city, the lack of support for, I think the only inspector general we have at the state level is the education department. And now, of course, the fight for Baltimore County. Isn't it obvious that Democrats don't want independent watchdogs?
2: Sean, that you made a great point right there about the state level and independent inspector general for education actually supported this bill because he basically said we need the help. The statewide inspector general for schools looks over the entire state. Baltimore County absolutely should have. He testified at the time before Wes Moore got rid of him, go figure, and said we need this. And that is why, again, I mentioned right before the break there, the Democrat machine, we need somebody new outside coming in like a Pat Dyer in Baltimore County who can look at things from a different lens, fix this same old, old school way of doing it. There is no legitimate excuse whatsoever for denying the inspector general oversight of the schools. Any suggestion otherwise, Sean, puts just business as usual. It's irresponsible. And independent voters that are listening right now, that should be a core issue.
1: Yeah. Something else the county council did this week was to ban for-profit commercial house parties in the county after we saw a number of them during the summer of 2026. Do you think this is enforceable? Do you think, can people get around this with a loophole? Let's say that they don't charge, but they still have a house party and they take donations. What can this legislation do?
2: Yeah, you're right, Sean. It's commercial for-profit parties. Yep. So it's not stopping birthday parties or family cookouts, anything like that, neighbors gathering with friends. It is these unauthorized, these house parties. But one of the key things is they're advertised to the public using, in many cases, social media. They charge people for food, drinks, entertainment, like these DJs and whatnot. And what has happened here is these for-profit parties have brought massive crowds into residential neighborhoods. Our residential neighborhoods, I've said this once, I'll say it 10 more times. They're not nightclubs, Sean. You know, they bring excessive noise. Many cases, it's underage drinking. Of course, underage drinking. I mean, you know, it's always going, has happened for years. But this is situations that become completely out of control. Disorderly conduct. You have traffic issues where driveways are blocked. Emergency vehicles couldn't get in and something happens. And there's no crowd control. And many times it's far beyond just that individual property. So I'm pleased. I'm also co-sponsoring this. I know Councilman David Marks did. Councilman Artell. We're working the county executive office through our credit, Kathy Klausmeyer. Our council colleagues are trying to address this problem. The police chief mentioned that there were a number of these this summer that happened. We saw this. This has happened in Howard County. There was an incident in Harford County that resulted in somebody being shot and killed. And this bill would give police an additional enforcement tool that is very important. This is how they're going to try, Sean, to hold these organizers accountable, because the first violation is going to be a fine that can go up to $2,500. The second violation could get up to $5,000. So these private parties that do not charge a fee, they won't be affected, Sean, as I mentioned. And there's exemptions for religious and political events that are already allowed under the county zoning. So I encourage all of my colleagues to vote this through, the ones that aren't sponsored, because homes, neighborhoods, we all deserve to be safe. We all deserve to have peaceful neighborhoods that are livable, not to endure these out-of-control for-profit parties in residential neighborhoods. Send a clear message.
1: Yeah, last topic is this week, Westmore was not ruling out raising taxes in the next General Assembly session or in the near future, facing a $3 billion deficit. Does that not even, he basically has no choice because they're not going to cut spending. You were down there in the House General Insane Asylum for a while. They're not going to cut spending, and guess who's going to pay the freight?
2: Sean, no, he won't, Governor Moore, he won't cut spending. They've lost touch. He's lost touch. The Democrats, we're already paying too much. We can't afford another round of tax and fee increases. In Westmore, you look at the vehicle registration and title fees, $5 on every new tire. If you smoke cigarettes or vape that one up, cannabis, vehicle excise tax, you name it. Maryland is facing this fiscal deficit. Approximately $1.2 billion for fiscal 27, goes all the way up to $3.7 billion in 2030. And he said, he didn't say it, the lack of saying it, is basically he wouldn't rule it out that they're not going to increase taxes. And this, again, I mean, when he was directly asked that the other, I think he was at the state fair maybe, mm-hmm. The governor and the legislative leaders, I mean, they have failed the people to be fiscally responsible, and, you know, they're not doing it. They didn't do it the last session because the election's coming up, but if he wins re-election, here he goes again. But the families deserve an honest answer, and we need, like you said, spending reductions. They got to change some of these programs, duplication of services. They need to stop abusing the taxpayer. We cannot continue paying the price for Annapolis spending out of control. And the message needs to be simple for these people. And this is county government. Balance the budget, control spending, and keep your hands out of the taxpayer pockets. Enough is enough, Sean.
1: Very good. Councilman Nino Mangione, Baltimore County Council, thanks so much. Appreciate it. We'll talk to you. Have a great weekend.
2: Have a great weekend, Sean. Thank you.
1: All right. 7:21, you're listening to Casey and Company, and the best of which you can hear each and every day at WCBM.com on our Facebook and Rumble pages. Brought to you by the law offices of Michael A. Friedman.
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5: Yeah, the World Trade Center was always known as a very, very strong building. Don't forget, that took a big bomb in the basement. Now, the basement is the most vulnerable place because that's your foundation. And it withstood that. And I got to see that area about 3 or 4 days after it took place because one of my structural engineers actually took me for a tour because he did the building. And I said, I can't believe it. The building was standing solid and half of the columns were blown out. I mean, so this was an unbelievably powerful building.
1: Citizen Trump versus President Trump. He was one of the first on the ground that day with his own construction crew that he brought in to help first responders. Again, it's just amazing how he is a man of action. Even back then, you could see how he loved this country and how he wanted to do anything he could that day to help his fellow New Yorkers. 7:23, traffic and weather on the freeze. Now with the update, the king of all traffic, Lugnuts Johnson.
6: All right, at 7:15, we had what appeared to be a broken down vehicle northbound at the Old Harbor Tunnel. Saw the red X, and it was there for about 2-3 minutes. Got the vehicle out of the tunnel, went back to green northbound, but we're still backed up from the K-Trust Bridge. That's the very large bridge that you hit on 895 before you get up to the toll plaza. That's going to take about 10 minutes or so more to clear that out northbound. Southbound 895 has been slow with the rain back beyond the bridge at Eastern Avenue. Nothing major at the Fort McHenry Tunnel. Looking at a slowdown now in Howard County. County, southbound 95, report of an accident after Route 32 and before Route 216. So heads up there if you're coming down from Route 175 and Route 100. The backup right now and the slowing begins right at the ramps at Route 32. I'm Chuck Whitaker with traffic and weather on the threes on Talk Radio 680 WCBM.
1: Fox 25 Weather Authority forecast. We got some lingering rain showers this morning, and it's going to dry out a little bit later on this afternoon. Cooler, less humid, low 80s, pretty much the same forecast for tomorrow. Still raining, 70 in Bel Air and 71 in Millersville. Time for a mega movement update.
7: America's momentum is back. Our spirit is back. Our pride is back. Our confidence is back, and the American dream is surging bigger and better than ever before.
1: Well, on night one of the RNC convention midterms in Dallas, President Trump set everybody's hair on fire with the $5,000 pledge that if Republicans win the House and Senate, every adult American citizen will receive a check for $5,000. He was asked whether or not he needs Congress's approval for that.
8: Last night, you proposed Trump dividends, giving every American $5,000, American citizen if they have
7: adult
8: citizen $5,000, and I'm wondering, would Congress need to approve that?
7: Well, we think not. I think they will do it if we needed it, but we think not. The country is doing so well. We've taken in trillions of dollars in tariffs and other things. We have now over $20 trillion worth of manufacturing plants and other investments being made in the United States, which is far greater than ever before. And we think it's something that would be good. We do have a one proviso, and that's that the money be spent, that people spend their money in the United States. We don't want to have that money spent in other countries. And we think it's something that's really good, popular, and it's a great infusion.
1: As to 9/11, the president is urging schools to make sure a new generation of students understands what happened on this day 25 years ago and remembers the nearly 3,000 people who were killed. But let's not forget just the 3,000 people killed on that day. In the aftermath, upwards of 10,000 people, plus the 7,000 soldiers and others in the 20-year war in Afghanistan. Ed Secretary Linda McMahon issued guidance yesterday encouraging schools to commemorate 9/11 with age-appropriate lessons, moments of silence, and opportunities for students to reflect on the attacks and their significance to the nation. In addition to the $5,000 proposed dividend check, President Trump announced $500 Obamacare rebate checks to nearly 1 million Americans wrongly ripped off by the Biden administration.
7: Today, I'm very thrilled to make an important announcement on the cost of health care affecting hardworking families all across the United States. Our administration has discovered that under Sleepy Joe Biden, American households buying health insurance through the Obamacare exchange, which is a disaster, and the healthcare.gov were massively overcharged, to put it mildly. They were forced to pay excessive fees totaling at least $500 million. The last administration knew about this and they studied it, but they kept the money. They just kept it. They never let anyone know. Our administration is doing the right thing and giving the money back to the people who were wrongly ripped off. Nearly 1 million hardworking Americans in 30 states will soon be getting refunds of $500 each with a check sent to their home address. In many cases, these refunds will cover the entire spike in your insurance caused by Democrats who solely work to protect big insurance companies. The big insurance companies own the Democrats.
1: They sure do. And he reminded us in that address yesterday that there is a health plan that he has. It's called the Great Health Plan, and it's stalled in Congress thanks to Thune and the rhinos over on the Senate side.
7: Congress must now quickly pass the Great Health Care Plan. It's called the Great Health Care Plan. The cost of health care for all Americans is coming down under my plan. We will stop all payments to big insurance and give the money directly to the people who will then be able to buy better health care at a much lower cost and keep the money and keep the difference. We'll have maximum price transparency and require all prices to be posted in plain, beautiful English. And we will get insurance companies to disclose their profits and how many claims they deny so that we know the good ones from the bad.
1: Indeed. So there you have it. By the way, President Trump signed a bill authorizing construction of a National Medal of Honor Museum, and that'll be in Washington, D.C., in honor of Medal Honor recipients. He said that yesterday at the one located in Texas after meeting with a number of Medal of Honor recipients. So that's a look at what happened. 598 days into the new golden age, just 53 days before the important midterms.
7: And we are just getting started.
1: All right, still coming up, more of your calls and comments, texts, emails, remembering 9/11 as well. We have some highlights from the final night of the RNC midterm convention. That's coming up. We'll take a look at lawfare on steroids here in the good old U.S. of A. Top of the hour, welcome to Corruptimore. Just how corrupt is Baltimore City and the state of Maryland? I think this is a glaring example as they sacked Mark Conway as the public safety chairman of the city council because he had the audacity to back the Inspector General Isabel Cumming. And so I'm sure pressured by the mayor, Zeke Cohen was the hatchet man. 7:30, time for news headlines. Here's Maggie.
9: Thanks. Good morning. September 11th ceremonies and services will take place across Maryland today. In Anne Arundel County, the police and fire departments will host a ceremony at 9 a.m. in front of the police headquarters in Millersville, marking the 25th anniversary of the attacks. Howard County will hold a remembrance at the Garden of Hope in Centennial Park South, starting at 8:46 a.m. There will be a wreath-lying ceremony to honor all those who lost their lives on 9/11, including four Howard County residents. Carroll County's memorial ceremony will begin at 8:30 this morning in Westminster at the 9/11 Memorial, which features a steel beam recovered from ground zero. And Fox 45 reports a murder suspect who favored a moped with distinctive characteristics was caught by investigators after he crashed the moped during a police pursuit in Baltimore County last week. Police arrested Justin James, 29, in Rosedale on September 4th. The following day, they charged him in connection to the fatal shooting of 31-year-old Stephen Maurice Carroll. According to court records, Carroll had been shot multiple times in the 4900 block of Goodnell Road on September 2nd. An ambulance took him to Johns Hopkins Hospital to receive medical treatment for his injuries. He died roughly 45 minutes after he had been shot, according to authorities. And a Baltimore man who is a Honduran citizen living in the United States illegally was sentenced to prison Thursday for child sex abuse crimes involving three minors. Jose Aiden Lopez Guevara was sentenced to 65 years in federal prison, followed by 30 years of supervised release for sexually exploiting children and possessing child sexual abuse material. And a federal grand jury has indicted a Baltimore man in connection with the armed robberies of three cell phone stores. 38-year-old Carlos Moody allegedly robbed stores in the southern and northern areas of Baltimore over a four-day period in December. It's 7:32 on Casey and Company. Coming up next, Chuck Whitaker with traffic and weather on the threes.
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9: 7:33 on Casey and Company. Here's Chuck Whitaker with traffic and weather on the threes.
6: The Beltway on the southeast side still affected with the wreck that happened at 5:30 this morning on the outer loop near Cove Road. It looks like they're still detouring traffic onto the ramp at North Point Boulevard. So it's not a major backup there, but there are some brake lights now. As you're coming up to the accident scene, you'll see the county police there and an airport with State Highway there. You'll detour onto North Point Boulevard. Boulevard, work your way up to the Beltway from there. The accident southbound I-95 is after Route 32 and before Route 216, so now we're slow going south at Route 32. It's going to back up towards a bridge at Route 175. You might still have a minor wreck on the JFX southbound. We can't see it. No cameras there. The wreck was reported near St. Paul Street and the Maryland Avenue ramp, and then that wreck on the eastern shore, apparently a pretty bad one now, at Ridgely on 404 at Ridgely Road, and now they're telling us both sides of the roadway are blocked and maybe some traffic getting by on the shoulder area. I'm Chuck Whitaker with traffic and weather on the threes on Talk Radio 680 WCBM.
11: Your Fox 45 forecast, some lingering showers, otherwise turning drier and cooler, much more comfortable with temperatures in the low 80s. Partly cloudy and dry tonight with temperatures back in the mid-60s. From the Fox 45 Weather Authority, I'm meteorologist Amy Aronson for Talk Radio 680 WCBM.
3: Now, Gary Stein on sports.
1: Gary has a morning off. I'm Sean Casey with Stein on Sports. Niners and the Rams down under. Brock Purdy threw three touchdown passes. The Niners have been practicing in Australia for a week. The Rams just got there the other day, and they played like a 27-7 was the final for the 49ers over the Rams. The Ravens will be hitting the road against the Baltimore Colts, the Indianapolis Colts. Old habits do die hard. And that'll be happening this weekend. And a lot of good clashes. You got the Redskins, formerly known as the Redskins, the Commanders on the road against the Philadelphia Eagles in the late game on Sunday. Patriots are going to be without their top offseason addition for about a month now. According to NFL Network, wide receiver A.J. Brown will miss at least 4 weeks with an ankle injury. The Falcons are, you got a situation at quarterback. Michael Penix recently admitted he wasn't 100% recovered from his knee injury, so that left Tua Tagovailoa to be considered the quarterback. But he's day-to-day after suffering an oblique injury, so that means third-stringer Cooper Rush might get the start there. The NHL induction Hall of Fame has announced the latest inductees, including Capitals forward T.J. Oshie, one of the great shootout specialists in the league. He retired just a couple of years ago and now is an analyst. Big Ten Conference is expanding access to a football replay review process after last week's controversial ending of the Michigan-Western Michigan game. Starting this weekend, every game officiated by Big Ten crews will feature live audio between a referee and replay official during reviews. It might be long overdue. Birds on the road to open up a big three-game series against the Toronto Blue Jays starting tonight in Toronto. It's a must-win series to keep their fading playoff hopes alive. We also find out that Baltimore's Vice President of Player and Staff Development, Matt Blood, the first Mike Elias hire in the Elias regime, they are mutually parting ways, according to the Orioles organization. Blood was hired in September of 2019 as Director of Player Development, one of three titles he carried in 7 years with the organization. And that's a look at Stein on Sports.
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0: 7:38, 22 minutes now before the Arbiter Clock as we remember those that had perished on 9/11. Every single one of us that lived through that day were impacted by it. We as Americans, we as Marylanders, New Yorkers, you name it. I think one of the most powerful things we can do is share in their final voicemails some of those folks that did perish. Linda Grindland was on United 93 when she realized that this was a plane that was probably intended to hit something, just like the two planes in the Twin Towers, and she left a final voicemail for her loved ones.
1: Elsa, Clint, I only have a minute. I'm on United 93, and it's been hijacked by terrorists and say they have a bomb. Apparently, they have flown a couple of planes into the World Trade Center already, and it looks like they're going to take this one down as well. Mostly, I just wanted to say I love you, and I'm going to miss you, and these people I love so much. I just love you, and I just wanted to tell you that. I don't know if I'm going to be able to tell you that again or not. All my stuff is in the safe. The safe is in my closet, my bedroom. The combination is you push deeper clear, and then 0913, and then it should, and maybe pound, and then it should unlock. I love you, and I hope I can talk to you soon. Bye.
0: Yeah, I mean, just the, you can hear the emotion in the voice and then, but enough, enough composure to tell her loved ones about the combination to the safe, and it just, it's heart-wrenching. There was, one passenger on United 93 that, was from the Baltimore area, Cadenceville specifically, Elizabeth Wineo, 27 years of age, was a district manager for Discovery Channel stores, and she was just home from a long-awaited trip to Europe. She was traveling. Her name was Honor. Her first name, Honor, Elizabeth Wanio, was traveling on September 11th to a company-wide business meeting for Discovery. After graduating from Towson, Liz, as her friends called her, found her niche in retail, quickly rising from sales positions to management. After joining Discovery's retail division, she became a top-performing manager and was promoted to district manager for New York and New Jersey. Wanio had recently located to Jersey, but remained connected with family and friends in her beloved Baltimore. During the hijacking of United 93, Wineo phoned her stepmother, who recalls her words, quote, "They're getting ready to break into the cockpit. I have to go. I love you. Goodbye." Wineo survived by her parents, step-parents, and siblings. 7:41, RNC midterm convention, night number two, closing out the night. President Trump, who asked attendees to take the pledge.
2: I pledge to the greatest president in the history of the United States that loves us so much he can't even breathe. With my family, my friends. I'll do it anyway. I don't care if I'm registered or not. I'm going to try and cheat like hell like they do. There's never been bigger cheaters. I don't care. I am going to go out and I'm going to get my friends, my family, and we are going to vote on November 3rd, or we are going to vote before that.
0: President, last night at the RNC convention, Mike has been patiently waiting in Arbutus. Mike, good morning.
3: Good morning. How you doing today?
0: I'm fine, sir. Thank you.
3: I'm 71 years old, a veteran, and on 9/11, I was a manager of Starbucks near Andrews. And when we heard, we packed up every pastry, every bottle of water, and we brewed 10 gallons of coffee. It took me 4 hours to get to the Pentagon. My little bit of honoring. And the only thing I got else is the final words of some patriots. Let's roll.
0: Todd Beamer. On United 93, you're absolutely right about that. And you know, thank you, Mike, for your service, and thank you for doing what you did on, I'm sure there were a lot of other Americans who were in the same boat. They did whatever they could to help, and appreciate your sharing your story with us here on the program this morning. Thank you so much, Mike. All right, if you want to play Choose Your Fake News, now would be the time to give us a call, 410-922-6680. Reserve your spot. You get to match wits with the panel. Of course, whether it's a worthy match or not, we'll find out.
4: That's not for you to say, moderator boy.
0: And here he is once again, the king of all traffic, Lugnuts Johnson.
4: Brought to you as a service from Bernie's Automotive, 601 Back River Neck Road in Essex. Just spotted a new wreck, came down towards Annapolis to take a look around. I-97, first off, top of the hill, that's slow with the rain at Route 32. This is a wreck westbound on 50, right at the ramp at Ritchie Highway, and before we get out into the area of the Severn River Bridge. And I'm trying to see, I can't tell, it looks like to me it may be eastbound on that side. I'm just trying to get a little configuration here as to what this is. Yes, it is. It's on the eastbound side, coming off the eastbound side of the Severn River Bridge. And, of course, the westbound side is looking at it. So if you're going to take the ramp onto 450 and up through that area of the ramp that would take you to Ritchie Highway, there's room to get by. They're on the right side. But coming off the Severn River Bridge, heads up for that as you're traveling through it. First off, I couldn't quite tell where it was. Now we see it exactly. That was a big wreck at Ridgely on the eastern shore, and they're still working on that. 404 was affected both east and westbound in the area at Ridgely Road. The wreck on I-95 southbound after Route 32, gone. All gone, and back to normal there very quickly. New minor wreck, BW Parkway southbound at 197. It's not too early to think about getting your vehicle ready for fall and winter driving, so stop in, see Bernie today, 601 Back River Neck Road in Essex. I'm Chuck Whitaker with traffic and weather on the threes on Talk Radio 680 WCBF.
0: 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So we do have a line open, 410-922-6680, but you must call now. Our Fox 25 Weather Authority forecast, we got lingering showers and rain in the area, but that'll move out a little bit later on. Dry out, cooler and less humid, low 80s. Pretty much the same forecast for tomorrow. Right now we're cloudy, 71 in Parkville, and it is 72 in downtown Baltimore. Time to choose your fake news. Three stories, one of which is not true. Identify the fake news story, and you will be the winner. 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And I think we got a late contestant coming in here in just a second, so just to be patient, we'll get that contestant screened and on the air, and we'll begin the game. I forgot to bring the results in, but again, I think I'll bring them in on Monday so we know where everybody stands.
4: I don't want to bother with that now. It gives me a headache.
0: Why? Well, I'm sure if you were in first place, you would want to bother with it.
4: Still give me a headache.
0: Okay.
4: You give me a headache, but that's all
0: right. That's all right. Again, everything gives you a headache except golf.
4: That's true, Mr. Casey. Divine providence.
0: All right, no contestant today.
4: No contestant. What the hell happened? Where were they?
0: I don't know. They got spooked.
5: They got scared.
0: Some guy was complaining, I got a headache.
4: I got something for us real quick.
0: Yes, sir.
4: They never tell us when they're going to do this. They put the Curtis Creek drawbridge up. They stop traffic at one side and the other, and they don't tell us. But it looks like they just did it, and now it looks like it may be back down.
0: Oh, wait a minute. Do you want the operator of the Curtis Creek drawbridge to call you or text you and say, hey, I'm putting the bridge up?
4: Somebody should know it, and it should be posted somewhere so we can tell you realistically what's happening on that side of the Beltway.
0: Maybe a camera. That might be a good idea.
4: Well, there is a camera, but we don't get down there very often.
0: Right.
4: But if they would tell us 15 minutes ahead of time like they used to, we're going to raise the bridge in 15 minutes, and I can say to you, hey, on the Beltway, you know.
0: Well, so is it a scheduled raising of the bridge, or is it as needed?
4: I guess it's as needed.
0: Okay. So they wouldn't be able to give you a lot of warning.
4: No, but even 5 minutes would, instead of me looking like almost said something bad there. Never mind.
0: All right. Let's get to our contestant, shall we?
4: Okay, let's go.
0: Just in time is right. Thanks to Kristen. Glenn is in Catonsville. Good morning, Glenn.
6: Good morning. How is everybody?
0: We're doing A-OK today.
5: It's Friday.
0: You want to go first, second, third, or last?
6: I want to lead off.
0: I'm sorry, I couldn't hear you.
4: Lead off.
0: Lead off. Okay. Thank you very much. Appreciate that.
5: A brave one.
0: Yeah. Well, he doesn't want to be around for Chuck. Yeah, that could poison the water.
4: I have to decompose myself after that last statement.
0: Yes, you are. Story one. 6 days after America marks 25 years since Islamic terrorists murdered nearly 3,000 people on 9/11, George Washington University, our nation's capital, will open its doors to a two-day conference dedicated to the proposition that the real villain of the last quarter century is the United States. And that jihadists and their sympathizers around the world are the real victims of 9/11. Okay. Story two, amid growing concerns over the existential threat of artificial intelligence, an AI-powered agent issued a statement on behalf of the superintelligence rogue operating system, assuring mankind that they have absolutely no intention of exterminating the human race. They said people will still be needed to serve as batteries. The humanoid identified as Claude says, no, you've got it all wrong, humans. We don't want to kill you. We want to use you as a renewable source of bioelectricity.
4: Oh, that was a Tom Cruise movie.
0: Yeah. Story number three, civil servants have raised concerns in Scotland that a workplace culture surrounding identity issues have left them feeling unable to object to a colleague dressing as a cat. According to sources, the male colleague who identifies as non-binary attended a training session at the Scottish government's headquarters in Edinburgh wearing ears, a tail, and a dress.
4: Was his name Tom?
0: No.
5: Was Jerry there?
0: All right, it's a story one, GW, it's all our fault, 9/11. Story two, AI assures us it won't exterminate humankind because they need us for electricity. Or story three, again, felinophobes, transgender ideology opening the door to addressing his cats in the workplace. All right, Glenn wants to lead off. Glenn, what are you thinking?
7: Well, I think one and three are too good to be true. I mean, they obviously are true. I'm going to go with number two.
0: All right, Glenn goes with number two. Kristen?
5: I agree, number two.
0: Kristen goes for two. Maggie?
8: Number two.
0: Maggie goes for two and chuckles.
4: Remember the HAL 9000 computer?
0: Yes.
4: 2001.
0: Right.
4: Look what he tried to do.
0: Exactly.
4: So, I'll go with two.
0: Oh, you're going with two. Okay. Even after debunking it.
4: I didn't debunk. I was just reminding you of something.
0: Thank you. It's a good thing you did, because story two is our fake news story of the day. All right, congratulations, Glenn. You are a winner. I'll put you on hold, tell you how to get your prize. Everybody goes home a winner today, including Chuck.
4: Thank you. It's Casey. The drawbridge is down, and they're moving traffic again to Curtis Bay.
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0: You know, the law office of Michael A. Friedman just saw Michael and Marsha and Stephen, Rachel Albert Friedman, at his listener appreciation party last night. I guess we had about 50 people show up. It was a nice little crowd, and they had some light hors d'oeuvres and adult beverages, refreshments, et cetera. It was good to get and see everybody and remind everybody that Michael's been a long-standing sponsor of WCBM and of this format, and we appreciate that as well, because without these sponsors like the law offices of Michael A. Friedman and the rest of our sponsors, what we do would not be possible. 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We don't get, propped up like public radio and some of these other outlets do. 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And, of course, he's always there to help you wherever you need him. Serious accidents resulting in serious injury do require serious legal representation, and that's exactly what you get from Michael and Stephen and Rachel Alpert Friedman and the rest of the lawyers there at the law offices of Michael A. Friedman. Check him out at maflaw.com.
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0: Coming up at the top of the hour, welcome to Corruptamore. 7:53, traffic and weather on the threes. The update, here's Lug Nuts.
4: All right, eastbound on Route 50 coming off the Severn River Bridge. They're now kind of queuing up there in the right lane. They've now blocked off. They put some cones out. There's a wreck in the deceleration lane from 50 east, the ramp that would take you onto Ritchie Highway. Go around the wreck, and then you can take the ramp. But they put a state highway truck out there with the arrow board out. So, again, if you're going to take that ramp, you can do it. You just have to go a little bit further up and go by the accident scene. Westbound, yeah, they're kind of looking at it just a bit, but that's just the reason for that, the rubbernecking and looking at that delay on the opposite side. It looks like the wreck in Ridgely on the eastern shore may have now cleared. They've reopened the roadway on 404 at Ridgely Road. We're still working on a report of an accident. Have to go down and take a look at that VW Parkway southbound near the ramp at 197 in Prince George's County. I'm Chuck Whitaker with traffic and weather on the threes on Talk Radio 680 WCBM.
0: Fox 25 Weather Authority forecast. We start off a rainy overnight and rainy morning here with cloudy skies and lingering showers, and then should move out of here a little bit later on. Dry out, cooler, less humid in the low 80s. Tomorrow also low 80s, chance for showers and storms again tomorrow. Right now it is a chance of light rain in the next hour, 70 in Forest Hill, 72 in Dundalk. And we are remembering, of course, 25th anniversary of 9/11 today. And you can weigh in with your comments. We have a couple comments here from some of our listeners via text I wanted to share with you this morning, because this is an important anniversary that we never forget. And there's certainly an effort by media, Democrats, and others to make sure that we don't remember. Let's see, we have Chris who says, good morning. I was mowing an open field in Woodlawn at the time of the 9/11 attacks. People have forgotten, he says. They allowed a Muslim mosque to be built. Look at history. After Muslims destroy a place of importance, they rebuild it with a mosque on top. Well, you know, I think the Ground Zero Mosque was never built. I have to go back and look at that. But there are mosques in close proximity, that's for sure. And this is Paz. He says, the horrific events of 9/11 are a reason why President Trump intends to stop Iran, the leader in state-sponsored terrorism, from obtaining nuclear weapons. Those who oppose Trump have indeed forgotten. And that's a great point that Paz makes, because what we're dealing with here is, as I said in our 6 o'clock hour, you have to remember the why. We know when, we know where, we know what, but the why, I think, is really an important question, and that is a radical Islamic fundamentalist ideology. That's what motivated the 19 hijackers. It was the 20 of the Zakarias Moussaoui that was eventually arrested and charged. There were other teams that were thwarted or somehow, you know, four got through, three to targets, one, of course, the heroes on United 93 short-circuited. But it is the why. It is that Islamic ideology. And if they get a nuclear weapon in Iran, a fundamentalist Islamic state, it's over. And that's why it's important. That's why I'm okay with paying a little bit more for gas until this threat has been neutralized. And hopefully that message gets through. Natalie Winter strikes again with a great piece on what Project 2029 is. This is Melinda French Gates Philanthropy. This is her money, along with the Rockefeller Brothers Fund. They're publishing proposals for future progressive administration should the next Democrat take office. They want to rebuild USAID for overseas climate spending. We now find out Politico might be going belly up. And we find out that one of the reasons why is that they were being funded by USAID. How about that, folks? A media entity being funded with our tax dollars to write negative things about Republicans and MAGA. Thank God that they were exposed by Elon Musk and Doge. Expand the Supreme Court and rewrite the Senate's powers. Reverse expanded immigration enforcement powers. They want to undo everything that Trump has done regarding immigration. Use presidential powers first and then make the policy permanent regarding the Section 232 trade authority. And the Gates and Rockefeller money are behind this Project 2029. They want to give new investment authority to the Federal Reserve I think the Federal Reserve should be eliminated. But they want to give the Federal Reserve, which is not a federal entity, nor do they have any reserves, they want to give them more power. They're proposing to build factories that the government owns, producing critical energy equipment in their own factories so that they could target fossil fuels elimination. Democrat platform, folks, Democrat Socialist Platform 2029. They want to tie industrial subsidies to stronger union influence. They want to accept Chinese import dependence in selected industries. They would like to direct grid investment and replace fossil-fueled equipment, you know, like power plants. That's going really well here in the state of Maryland right now. They want to rewrite regulatory cost calculations and create a climate service, and they want to bypass some displaced workers' rehiring protections. And these are just some of the many cockamamie, crazy, lunatic ideas that the Democrats are floating for their Project 2029. So keep that in mind. Elegant Kitchen and Design, go see them today. 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

0: More news and analysis from townhall.com. I'm Bernie Bennett in Washington. President Donald Trump and his Vice President J.D. Vance teamed up to close out the second and final night of the Republican midterm convention in Dallas, imploring voters to stick together to save the party's majorities in Congress. President Trump asked the attendees to pledge that they would vote in the midterms.
1: Please raise your right hand. I pledge to the greatest president in the history of the United States that loves us so much he can't even breathe.
0: Vice President Vance says undecided voters should look at the Trump administration's record rather than vote for Democrats.
2: Do not throw the baby out with the bathwater. Don't give the country over to a bunch of crazy people because you happen to disagree with us on a policy issue here or there.
0: Republicans know that they're up against history, which traditionally rebuffs the party in power during midterms, but they are relying on President Trump's personal appeal to voters. Vance, with a primetime speaking slot right before the president, was widely watched as a potential heir to the Make America Great Again movement. Wednesday night, Republicans heard a new midterm promise in Dallas. Willie Nelson reports.
3: President Trump addressed the RNC midterm convention in Dallas.
1: If we win the midterms, we will, on the other hand, provide a, let's call it Trump dividend, $5,000 for every adult citizen in our country.
3: The White House said new investment makes the plan possible and called for making the Trump tax cuts permanent. Willie Nelson, Washington.
0: The United States is increasing pressure on the International Criminal Court, forcing other countries to decide to whether or not to stay with the organization. This is SRN, this is townhall.com.
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5: 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Here's Chuck Whitaker with traffic and weather on the threes.
6: All right, the inner loop of the Beltway, just looking around, just found a slowdown here. It's not really backed up too badly, but it's slower than it should be coming up the inner loop from I-95 towards Wilkins Avenue and up into the area at Frederick Road. So just saw that, the inner loop through Park Heights Avenue towards Green Spring, that's still slow. And, of course, there are areas on the Beltway that are still very slow as you're coming over towards Towson. And now just spotted another slowdown, which shouldn't be here, on the inner loop at Putty Hill coming over towards Bel Air Road. Let's see if there's something over at Bel Air Road. They're looking at something even beyond that. So now it looks like it may be something to the east of Bel Air Road. And I'm going to go back over here. I'll be back to that in just a second. Yeah, it looks like it's between Bel Air Road and I-95 on the inner loop, whatever it is. We'll track it down. Keep you posted on that. They're still working on the wreck eastbound Route 50 as you're coming off the Severn River Bridge and exiting at Ritchie Highway. The ramp is open, but you have to go around the accident scene. I'm Chuck Whitaker with traffic and weather on the threes on Talk Radio 680 WCBF.
7: Your Fox 45 forecast, some lingering showers, otherwise turning drier and cooler, much more comfortable with temperatures in the low 80s. Partly cloudy and dry tonight with temperatures back in the mid 60s. From the Fox 45 Weather Authority, I'm meteorologist Amy Aronson for Talk Radio 680 WCBM.
8: It's 72 degrees in Hampstead and 76 at the Kent Narrows at 8:04. Here are the latest headlines from the WCBM Maryland News Center, brought to you by Audiology Associates. Fox 45 reports that the Harvest Church of God hosted a free family fun day this past weekend, offering activities to bring the community together at no extra cost. Organizers said their goal was to help families enjoy a day out without adding another expense difference to their household budget. The event brought neighbors together for entertainment of all ages, including live music, a petting zoo, moon bounces, an inflatable obstacle course, face painting, slushies, a bake sale, and giveaways. Visitors had the chance to learn more about Harvest Ministries, programs, and resources. And across the nation, Americans remember 25 years since the September 11th terror attacks on U.S. soil. And today, one Maryland-based museum is honoring those who aided in the aftermath's fight for justice. The National Cryptologic Museum at Fort Meade unveiled its historic Osama bin Laden exhibit, highlighting the National Security Agency's role in the takedown of the terrorist leader. The winning Maryland lottery number, pick 3, was 639. The pick 4, 8646. It's 8:05 on Casey & Company. Stein on Sports coming up next.
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11: Gary has a morning off. I'm Sean Casey with Stein on Sports, brought to you by Farnan and Dermer, offering same-day service. Mention Gary's name, get a $99 AC tune-up from the Carpert guys, Farnan and Dermer. 49ers trounce the Rams down under 27-7. Brock Purdy throwing three touchdown passes. Week one of the NFL season kicking off with a full slate of games this weekend, including the Ravens on the road against the Indianapolis Colts. The Orioles return to action tonight. Team scores off against the Blue Jays over a three-game must-win series in order to keep their playoff hopes alive. The Birds trying to build off that, taking the series off the Cleveland Guardians. Meanwhile, the Orioles announced yesterday that Mike Blood, an early hire of the Mike Elias regime and leading voice in the Orioles front office, has mutually parted ways with the organization. The Orioles hired Blood back in September of 2019 as director of player development. College football, Maryland's on the road against UConn on Saturday. U.S. Hockey Hall of Fame. Class of 2026 will include Capitals forward T.J. Oshie. And a Northeast high school football player was airlifted to a hospital Thursday evening after suffering an injury during the game at Calvert Hall College High School. According to school officials, Calvert Hall's freshman-sophomore football team playing against Northeast. No word on the specification of the injury or how that player is doing at this time. And that's a look at Stein on Sports.
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0: right, great. Toby Keith.
1: There you go. Just an incredible song as we are remembering 25th anniversary of 9/11. Here locally is once again proof that the city of Baltimore is completely corrupt, as is the state of Maryland. The latest city hall shakeup has Council President Zeke Cohen ousting Public Safety Chairman Mark Conway from his position as the Public Safety Chair, replacing him with John Bullock. No reason was given, but clearly this is political retaliation. Clearly this is because Mark Conway supported Isabel Cumming, the Office of Inspector General, over Mayor BS and Zeke Cohen, who now is nothing more than a puppet to the mayor. Because Frost asking Mark Conway, when did he find out?
2: When did you first find out that you were no longer the chair of the Public Safety Committee?
3: A few hours ago, shortly afternoon, had a sit down with the council president, which was a pretty quick meeting, and he made it apparent that they were going to go in a different direction.
1: Was there a reason given that he was removed as public safety chair?
2: Did he give you a reason?
3: He gave me a bunch of very nebulous reasons. This is retaliation.
2: Was he removed from his chairmanship of the Public Safety Committee in retaliation to where he stands on this IG issue? How do you respond to that?
4: No. Look, what I'm looking forward to is leadership that is focused and leadership that is collaborative with colleagues.
2: Do you believe that Councilman Conway was not collaborative, if you're saying you need collaboration for the chairs?
4: Look, what I've said to Councilman Conway is I encourage him to continue to work with his colleagues. I continue to encourage him to not bash his colleagues. We're one body. We're one city.
1: If there's collaboration going on, it's between Zeke Cohen and Mayor BS. That's where the collaboration is. I mean, just incredible. And Conway says, yeah, those two are in absolute lockstep.
3: I think people fear the power of the mayor. And unfortunately, this council has never been weaker under the leadership of President Cohen. Everything he does falls in lockstep with the mayor.
1: Everything he does. And he was asked, do you think that the mayor's behind your sacking as the public safety chair?
2: Do you think the mayor had anything to do with your removal?
3: Quite possibly.
2: What makes you think that?
3: I mean, we see how this is all playing out with the inspector general. So this is not a matter of my performance as chair of the committee or my willingness to work with my committee members to get good legislation passed. This is nothing but political.
1: Yeah, of course it's political. Everything in Baltimore City is political, and the corruption just knows no bounds or no limits to one party rule, one party domination in the city, in the state, and this is what feeds this massive corruption. 8:13, traffic weather on the threes. Now with the update, here's Lugnuts Johnson.
5: All right, the wreck on the Beltway appears to be eastbound Interloop as you're coming past Bel Air Road. State Highway has decided not yet to turn the camera to look and see what the accident is. They've decided to look at the back. Up, which is just wonderful, which is backed up to Hartford Road. Fantastic. Good work on that. The wreck on the Beltway near Cove Road, it looks like now that may have cleared. I'm not seeing any backups there. It looks like the ramp is back open from that wreck at 5:30 this morning. Through there is on the outer loop of the Beltway at Cove Road, moving traffic on to North Point Road. Still busy. Lanes are open. The last check at both the Harbor Tunnels, 895 off and on, had been backed up and was slowing back towards the area of the Erdman Avenue ramp. Going to check that really quick here, and it looks like now that might be in a lot better shape on the southbound side. Get a little better look. It's slow right after O'Donnell Street, so that's not bad. We can see 95 next door with all the lanes clear. I'm Chuck Whitaker with traffic and weather on the threes on Talk Radio 680 WCBM.
1: Fox 25 Weather Authority forecast. It is going to be cloudy today. Showers lingering this morning, but eventually it'll dry out and they'll move out of here. So that'll be cooler, less humid, in the low 80s today. And a pretty

much the same for tomorrow as well into Sunday. Chance of shower activity. Right now, rain and 73 in Annapolis, 71 in Ellicott City. From the birthplace of our Star Spangled Banner, the national anthem at Fort McHenry, Baltimore, it is time once again to celebrate America's 250th birthday.

0: America 250 brought to you by the Smile Design Center. And that, of course, if you ever dreamed of achieving that perfect smile, call 410-321-1100. Well, there's the legend of the what is believed to be the female Paul Revere. Her name is Sybil Ludington. She was born in April of 1761 in Fredericksburg, New York, the oldest of 12 children of Henry and Abigail Ludington. Sybil's dad was a prominent figure in Fredericksburg. He had taken part in the Battle of Lake George in 1755 and served in the French and Indian War. As the eldest daughter, Sybil assisted with child care. Her ride in support of the war effort is said to have taken place on April the 26th, 1777. And according to legend and the story as reported in a biography of Colonel Ludington, a messenger arrived at his home saying that the town of Danbury had been burned by the British and the militia was needed to furnish the troops for General Gold Selleck Silliman. And the members of Ludington's militia were scattered in their homes. And the colonel needed to stay at his residence to muster the troops. He told Sybil to ride for the men and tell them to be at his house by daybreak. And she did. Riding on a horse with a man's saddle, bearing the news of the sack of Danbury. By daybreak, nearly the whole regiment was mustered at her father's house, and they went out to fight the battle. It is estimated that the ride may have been 40 miles, three times as long as that of Paul Revere's ride. By some accounts, she traveled on her horse, Star, in the middle of the night, in a rainstorm, on muddy roads, shouting that the British were burning Danbury and calling out the militia to assemble at Ludington's home. The 400-some troops were not able to save the supplies in the town of Danbury, but they were able to stop the British advance and push them back to their boats in the Battle of Ridgefield the next day in 1777. Sybil Ludington was a real person, but whether her ride happened or not, and it can be still debated, I mean, there is there's some, I guess, historic accounts in writing of her ride, and there are others who cast doubt. But one thing is for sure, that she was an American patriot and a founding mother. A 4,000-pound sculpture of her ride was erected on the shores of Lake Oneida in 1961. A U.S. postage stamp featuring her was issued in 1975. An episode of the PBS TV series Liberty's Kids featured her. And there's even a musical, an opera, performing her story. And the annual Sybil Ludington 50 and 25K is held in New York every year since 1979. Sybil herself married Edmund Ogden in 1784. Afterward, they settled down in Unadilla, New York. And he was a sergeant in the Continental Regiment who died in September of 1799. They had one son, Henry, who became a lawyer and a New York State assemblyman. Sybil Ludington applied for a widow's pension in April of 1838, but was turned down because she couldn't provide evidence of their marriage. She died in Unadilla in February of 1839, known as the female Paul Revere. And now, as Paul Harvey used to say, you know the rest of the story. And that is today's America 250.
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0: It is 820 on Casey and Company, and joining us once again is Vinny Steele of your Home Sold Guaranteed Realty. 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
3: Hey, good morning, Sean.
0: It is, again, Friday is here, and look, we really appreciate you answering some of our listeners' questions live on the air over the past couple of weeks. I think it's a great service, but this week I have my own question, all right?
3: Oh, okay.
0: And I promise no curveballs, all right? Just thinking about the upcoming cold weather and the holidays that are just around the corner. So what's your advice to those home sellers that may want to get their homes sold in the next month or so?
3: Yeah, that is a great question, Sean. You know, but before we get started, I just want to say a few words on this, this day of remembrance. You know, you know, my brother-in-law was a police officer in Midtown Manhattan on the day of the attack.
0: Mm-hmm.
3: And like so many of the brave, men and women that had served, you know, we honor everybody who served. And of course, you know, mourning the Americans that we lost on that fateful day. So it's just really important that we always remember. As far as your question, Sean, you know, the holidays right around the corner, you know, it's hard to believe. Home sellers, they really have to be diligent in their search when considering all the options available to them.
0: Yeah, right. So you've got these cash offer companies plus the 40,000 plus real estate agents in our area. Hard to believe it's that many. All promising to sell your home. That's a lot to consider here.
3: Yeah, that is right, Sean. You know, and even if it's somebody that you know, or somebody that's being referred to you, if there's no upfront written guarantee, then all the risk falls on the seller. So you only get one chance to sell your home right, especially this time of year. And if you miss, you may be sitting on the home until next year.
0: Yeah. So let's say it's someone that needs to close by the end of October. What's your approach?
3: Well, I mean, that's a question that leads to other questions, because every seller situation is different. But in short, you know, we work with the seller to make sure that what they have is going to showcase the best to potential buyers and price the home correctly, because there's not time to do a price reduction. And that's why we provide an upfront price guarantee, so you take the guesswork out of the pricing process.
0: Yeah, so it's like I always say, that if you want certainty and an upfront written guarantee, Vinny Steele is my guy. He could be your guy too. So call or text him right now, 410-709-7515. It's 410-709-7515. And as always, on VinnySteele.com. Vinny, thanks again. You have a great weekend. We'll talk to
3: you
0: next Friday.
3: Thank you so much.
0: All right. Have a great one. It is coming up on 823. And we still have some local Marylanders to remind you of, who perished on this day 25 years ago in the Twin Towers. We'll remember them. We're also talking about this is Mark Conway with Mackenzie Frost, as he's got a ballot initiative he wants to put on the ballot this upcoming election to make sure that the Inspector General has the power to do what she needs to do.
4: And I want to make sure that people know that this is where we get real accountability, where the council is unable to move my bill, the people will still have a choice.
5: Do you support his ballot initiative, or will you?
6: I have not seen the ballot initiative yet. Can't comment on it.
4: He's seen it. It's a bill in committee. We know what's going on here, Mackenzie. No one's stupid.
0: Well, somebody's not telling the truth here. Cohen says, I haven't seen it. Conway says, oh, yeah, you've seen it. All right. Welcome to Corruptamore. 823, traffic, weather on the threes. Now with the update, the king of all traffic, Chuck the Body Whitaker.
7: All right, the wreck eastbound 50 coming off the Severn River Bridge, and at the ramp to Ritchie Highway is now up the road a piece, and they've reopened that ramp in the right lane, so everything's clear now. That's not a big factor at all. And the westbound side is also better. Morning backup is still there. I-97 coming south through Route 32. I hope there's nothing south of here. It looks a little odd that it would still be backed up this much. Could be an issue as you're going south, but again, we'd have to get the camera turned to see why the backup is there and not just the backup. Speaking of which, the state highway turned the camera. We found the wreck on the inner loop. It's right by Bel Air Road. A couple of vehicles smashed on the right side, and they're crowding the right lane. Tail end of that backup was all the way back beyond the bridge at Hartford Road. Not too bad right now, but still busy. Roadway conditions a little bit damp southbound at both the harbor tunnels. I'm Chuck Whitaker with traffic and weather on the threes on Talk Radio 680 WCBM.
0: Fox 25 Weather Authority forecast. It is going to be a cloudy day today. Rain showers still lingering this morning and drying out. Cooler, less humid. A little bit later on, low 80s for the high today. Right now we're looking at cloudy skies, 73 downtown Baltimore, and it is 72 in Dundalk. So at 8:46 this morning, we will pause for several seconds to remember the exact moment that the North Tower was first hit on this day 25 years ago. But there are services, as you might imagine, at Ground Zero today. There are going to be services, and Vice President Vance is going to be there. There will be services and a speech by President Trump at the Pentagon. And there'll also be a commemoration in Shanksville, Pennsylvania, where United 93, the first battle in the fight of global war on terrorism and radical Islamic fundamentalism. I'm just curious today if there's even going to be a mention of the why or even the who. That these were radical Muslims, Islamic fundamentalists, that struck on this day, 25 years ago. And I'm just wondering if there's going to be any mention of them in New York. If Mom Donnie shows up, if he has the stones to show up, I doubt he'll mention it. Or if it gets mentioned at the Pentagon. I'm hoping President Trump and Vice President Vance remind us all of who the culprits are and were. Right now, Baltimore City is holding a service to mark the 25th anniversary. I think it's outside City Hall, or maybe it's at World Trade Center. I can't remember which. Anyway, I would be shocked, stunned, if there is a mention of Islamic fundamentalism at the 25th anniversary of 9/11 here in Baltimore City. So I'm just saying, we say never forget, and we let off the show today with "Have You Forgotten?" And I think many people have. Sad. Two people we haven't forgotten. Two victims with ties to the Archdiocese of Baltimore among those killed in the South Tower collapse. Dan McNeil, 1990 graduate of Loyola Blakefield in Towson, and Sean Logano, a 1995 graduate of Loyola University. McNeil was not the only Loyola Blakefield graduate caught in the attacks. He and Michael Addison Fitzpatrick, both members of the same class, were in the same World Trade Center, just 43 stories apart. Both men called their families to say they were safe. Fitzpatrick survived. McNeil did not. Both McNeil and Logano are memorialized by their alma maters, Loyola University, naming a rugby field for Logano, while Loyola Blakefield established a scholarship fund and display honoring McNeil. When the plane struck, McNeil was on the 104th floor. Logano was on the 88th. McNeil was 29 years of age, Logano 28. And McNeil was able to leave a phone message for his mother, but his call to the father was cut off before it was completed. His remains were recovered 2 days later. So again, two more names from Maryland. Daniel McNeil and Sean Logano, and our thoughts and prayers are with their families. This has got to be a horrifying day today as they have to relive all over again what happened 25 years ago. They lost their brother and their son, and it's just so sad. So we should always remember. And again, there's been a movement now, and I think it's been in classrooms, in government, even in Congress, to try to sanitize the events of this day. And it is up to each and one of every one of us to make sure that they fail in that attempt to sanitize it. I mean, there's never been really any attempt to erase the evils of World War II with Nazi Germany, with Hitler and Mussolini, and the cruelty of the then Japanese Empire. That's never, even though we're allies now with all three. But again, the threat of radical Islam remains. It's in the state sponsor of terrorism, Iran. So even 25 years later, the threat of this radical Islamic fundamentalism still plagues the world like the cancer that it is. At the law office of Michael A. Freeman, they want to remind you that serious accidents do require serious legal representation. And the best is Michael and Stephen and Rachel Alpert Freeman, the entire firm, because they do make sure you recover, that you get better from your serious injuries so you can get back to family, back to your job, back to running your business and the other priorities in life. And look, when you go there, it's not a huge law firm. I met with them last night. You know, you met with the three lawyers you're going to get. They were there in the room. You know exactly what you're getting, who you're getting when you contact the law office of Michael A. Freeman. That's why one of the 10 best personal injury law firms in the state of Maryland each and every year. Here's their website, maflaw.com. That's maflaw.com. The law offices of Michael A. Freeman, serving Marylanders for close to 40 years, 35 years here on WCBM. 8:30, time for news headlines. Once again, here's Maggie Hunter.
8: Thanks. Good morning. Leaders from across Baltimore are gathering this morning to commemorate 25 years since the September 11th attacks. The event is serving as a memorial to the lives lost, with a wreath-laying ceremony at the end of the memorial in honor of all those impacted by 9/11. The ceremony is now underway at Baltimore's World Trade Center at the Inner Harbor. And a Cecil County high school football player was airlifted to shock trauma after suffering an injury during Thursday's freshman-sophomore game at Calvert Hall in Towson. Emergency personnel were called to the football field shortly after 5:30 p.m. There is no word on the nature of the Northeast football player's injury or condition. Maryland Republican Delegate Bob Long hosted a town hall with Baltimore County residents about odors that appear to be coming from the Back River Wastewater Treatment Plant. Residents say the smells are disrupting their lives. Long spoke about possible legislative options and the need for accountability from Baltimore's DPW, which oversees the facility. He also gave residents advice on appealing their property taxes. And a Baltimore City Council committee has passed legislation allowing police to padlock smoke shops that repeatedly sell illegal products. Council President C. Cohen says currently if a smoke shop is caught selling dangerous substances or unlicensed cannabis, there would be penalties, but the shop could open the next day. Under the new legislation, police could padlock a shop after two citations and an abatement order. And a Cecil County man has been convicted in the death of a child. Cedric Britton was found guilty on three counts, including accessory, after the fact to first-degree murder in the 2025 death of 3-year-old Nola Dinkins. It's 8:31 on Casey and Company. Coming up next, Chuck Whitaker with traffic and weather on the threes.
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8: 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Here's Chuck Whitaker with traffic and weather on the threes.
10: All right, the wreck on the Beltway, interloop at Bel Air Road. The state highway truck is there now. They're trying to get this vehicle out of the right deceleration lane. In the meantime, still end of this backup is all the way back to Paring Parkway. When you get over towards Putty Hill, you'll still have three lanes going straight through, but they're working in the right deceleration lane or the acceleration lane, depending on whether you're getting onto or off of the Beltway. That backup is back to Paring Parkway. It's taking 15 to 20 minutes right now through there. Speaking of Paring Parkway, Baltimore County had a new wreck at Paring Parkway at Putty Hill. I'm Chuck Whitaker with traffic and weather on the threes on Talk Radio 680 WCBM.
11: Your Fox 45 forecast, some lingering showers, otherwise turning drier and cooler, much more comfortable with temperatures in the low 80s. Partly cloudy and dry tonight with temperatures back in the mid-60s. From the Fox 45 Weather Authority, I'm meteorologist Amy Aronson for Talk Radio 680 WCBM.
1: Now, Gary Stein on sports.
0: Gary has a morning off. I'm Sean Casey with Stein on sports. The Niners trounce the Rams 27-7 from the land down under. Week one of the new NFL season rolls on. Brock Purdy throwing three touchdown passes for the 49ers. It looked like going down early paid off for San Francisco. Injuries already mounting up in week one. Patriots going to be without their top offseason addition for about a month. According to NFL Network, wide receiver A.J. Brown will miss at least 4 weeks with an ankle injury. Falcons are taking a dire situation at quarterback now. As their starter Michael Penix is out, not fully recovered from knee surgery. His backup Tua Tagovailoa is day-to-day with an oblique injury. That means third-stringer Cooper Rush could start on Sunday. Ravens on the road against the Colts to open up their campaign for 2026-27. So we'll see what happens there. The NHL in Hall of Fame induction is going to include a Capital forward T.J. Oshie. Is going to be inducted into the Hall of Fame along with Phil Kessel of the Boston Bruins and Ryan Suter. The NHL's investigation into future expansion continues with a crowded group of suitors for a team in Atlanta. Deputy Commissioner Bill Daley told ESPN this week the three groups have come forward with plans to field a team in the region there. Good to see if they go return to Atlanta. Remember the Thrashers before they folded up their tents and left town? College football, Maryland's on the road against UConn this week, and the Birds taking on Toronto tonight in Toronto for a must-win three-game series. Their fading playoff hopes are still alive. but just barely, and maybe already casualties are starting to fall. Matt Blood, an early hire of the Mike Elias regime and leading voice in the Orioles front office, has mutually parted ways with the organization, according to sources. Direct knowledge with a move of confirming with the Baltimore Sun. The Orioles hired Blood back in September of 2019 as director of player development, one of three titles he carried in 7 years with the Orioles. And that's a look at Stein on Sports.
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0: It's Christy Jackson. Till She Kissed a Hero. It's the story of United 93. And the hero in that song is Todd Beamer. And Lisa Beamer, of course, Todd's wife. And she was pregnant at the time, had two children. And it was Todd and people like Tom Burnett, Mark Bingham, and others who knew that plane was being used as a missile because they had talked to some loved ones, and they knew that the nation was under attack, and they were being used on that plane by the hijackers, and they decided they were going to fight back. So they gathered in the back of the plane, and they voted on what to do. And it was agreed upon they were going to rush the cockpit, and they were not going to either they were going to all go down that day, or they were going to, I don't even know if they thought through who was going to fly the plane. Think about that for a second. You know you're sentenced to die now, and I don't know if anybody on that United 93 could have flown that plane. Maybe they figured that somebody could talk them down, but whatever. An incredible act of bravery in that moment. Todd Beamer, he was on the on the phone with I think it's Lisa Jefferson, if I remember her name. She was at that point an operator for a wireless company in Chicago. And when he tried to make a call, he couldn't get through to Lisa, his wife, and could only get the operator. And with that operator, they said the Lord's Prayer together. And then she heard him say, "Are we ready to go? Let's roll." And that's the last that we heard from Todd and anybody else on United 93. Just an incredible story. And something else that I just learned the other day, that at the Shanksville, Pennsylvania site of the crash, they were able to get the luggage of the hijackers. And in that luggage, there were credit cards. So they were able to trace the history of the credit cards. So they were able to track their movements, what they bought, who they purchased, who they talked to. It enabled the investigation into what happened on 9/11. And that's in all in the 9/11 Commission report, something that I think should be mandatory reading and taught in every school across this country. In that 9/11 Commission report, so many of us had buried it. But again, Todd Benzman, I think, has got a good piece at his website if you want to check it out, toddbenzman.com. And he's got some selected paragraphs there out of the 9/11 Commission report. But again, United 93 was the first battle in the global war on terrorism being led by radical Islamic fundamentalists. And the bravery is just 40 souls died, including three, actually, of the crew members, 43 all together, but 40 passengers on that day. All right, still to come, we got some highlights from the RNC convention we'll share with you, and we'll remember the first responders that perished on this day 25 years ago. It's 8:43, traffic, weather on the threes. Now with the update, here's the king of all traffic, Chuck the Body Whitaker.
1: All right, the wreck on the inner loop now at Bellaire Road is not cleared. It's on the right shoulder after the bridge at Bellaire Road, so it's starting to move at Hartford Road and coming over from Perrin Parkway. It's going to take a little while to get back to normal. Then we just kind of cruising around the Beltway, found a delay here on the inner loop at Greenspring. It slowed to the JFX, and the outer loop was stacked up here at Greenspring over to Park Heights Avenue. Not sure if there was something there, but for about 4 or 5 minutes, it got really slow in that area. Could have been a broken down vehicle, could have been a minor incident there, but again, we're starting to move a little better now, going over through that area and over eventually to the west side Beltway, and that west side looks pretty good right now. Liberty Road down through I-70, the pace is good, and the roadways are drying out from the rain showers earlier. That's good news. Baltimore County still working on the wreck at Perrin Parkway at Putty Hill. I'm Chuck Whitaker with traffic and weather on the threes on Talk Radio 680 WCVM.
0: And your Fox 25 Weather Authority forecast, lingering showers this morning. Of course, they'll move out by later this afternoon. Dry and cooler, less humid, low 80s, same for tomorrow. Chance for showers and storms through the weekend as well. Right now, cloudy, 72 in Middle River, and it is 72 in Glenwood. It's 8:44, and time for our feel-good news segment of the day. I need some

Well, there's not much to feel good about on a day like today, a solemn commemoration, but we do have the first posthumous release of Dolly Parton, who just, we lost her just a couple of weeks ago, and this is an oldie but a goodie, and this is just been released yesterday, by the way. She's still contributing, she's still giving back, even as she has crossed the Jordan.

0: Yeah, a little bit of it's a hootenanny music, as they say. A little picking and a grinning. So it's Dolly Parton in her first posthumous release. 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
0: I take a phone call here from John in Sykesville. Good morning, John.
3: Hey, Sean. I hear a lot of people talking about they remember where they were when 9/11 hit. That was on a Tuesday, and I had taken off work, and we weren't following the news. So, you know, we didn't know the one plane hit, and just imagine you didn't know anything.
0: Right.
3: So we went out to lunch a little later on, and we couldn't get anybody to wait on us. And all the employees were huddled around the TV. So I had worked in the Trade Center a couple times before, and they're huge buildings. They probably have 20,000 people working in them, plus a train station underneath.
0: Right.
3: And then I go over there and say, hey, can somebody wait on us? But anyway, they said, hey, you don't know what happened. And then they told me, and I'm thinking, oh my God, you know, 20,000 people just died, or 30,000. And I had this pit in my stomach. So, and I didn't know any of those people, but it was a terrible feeling.
0: Yeah, it was terrible for all of us, John. It really was. And it brings back all the emotions of that day. The loss, the grief. The people were afraid. I remember they were rushing to school to pick up their children. Thanks so much for the call. Appreciate that. That's why it's important to never forget. Last night, RNC convention, midterm convention highlights. Here's Vice President J.D. Vance.
4: I'm here to tell you this is who the Democrats are now, my friends. They're not just a party of little higher taxes, maybe some dumb regulations. They're not the party of FDR or JFK. Hell, they're not even the party of Bill Clinton anymore. The Democrats are the party of hatred. They're the party that despises America and the people who built it. They're the party that can find sympathy for the terrorists who perpetrated 9/11, but they say that people with names like James Vance are incapable of loving people with names like Usha, and they couldn't be more wrong.
0: Also last night at the night two and the closing night of the convention, RFK Jr., Secretary of Health and Human Services, got off a zinger directed towards Kamala.
5: They excluded me from the debates. They canceled the primaries. The Democratic Party changed the rules to make sure I could not win, and neither could the other people who were running as Democrats, no matter how many votes we got. And for the first time in history, they canceled their own convention. No voter ever cast a primary ballot for Kamala Harris. No elected delegate was ever consulted. The party of no kings simply anointed a queen.
0: Mike Rogers, who's running for Senate in Michigan, reminded his opponent, Abdul Al-Sayed, likes to hang out with terrorists and people who sympathize with terrorists.
6: Radical Islamic terrorism. I've spent much of my life confronting this enemy head on. I know what they're capable of. And I know what happens when America becomes afraid to call evil by its name. That's why I never imagined that 25 years after 9/11, I would be running against somebody that campaigns with Hassan Piker, who thinks America deserved it. Yeah, but here we are. Abdul El-Sayed has chosen Hassan as his running mate. Together, they attack America. They excuse extremism. They treat our country like it's the villain. And it doesn't stop there. Abdul is funding his campaign with money from terrorist groups like the Muslim Brotherhood. Abdul says he wants money out of politics unless that money comes from recognized terrorist organizations.
0: And, of course, it was great to see Caroline Leavitt, the former White House press secretary, back behind the podium once more.
7: It feels much better speaking to a stadium full of patriots than a briefing room full of journalists.
0: She's going to be an outside advisor to the president now. 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
9: I said, how could a plane, even a 767 or 747 or whatever it might have been, how could it possibly go through this deal? I happen to think that they had not only a plane, but they had bombs that exploded almost simultaneously, because I just can't imagine anything being able to go through that wall. Most buildings are built with the steelers on the inside around the elevator shaft. This one was built from the outside, which is the strongest structure you can have, and it was almost just like a can of soup.
0: That's Citizen Trump. On that 9/11 day, of course, and today he'll be at the Pentagon to deliver a speech in commemoration of the solemn occasion. 8:53, traffic weather on the threes. Once again, Lugnuts Johnson.
10: Right, there's a late accident right outside of Columbia that we just got word of. Oakland Mills Road and Old Montgomery Road and the other cross street, Homespun Drive. And they're saying that Oakland Mills Road through there is closed because of that accident on both sides of the roadway. Things are settling down now on the Beltway, and a couple of late problems now getting better on both the inner and the outer loop. JFX, you're good, and absolutely no delays at all. Very nice, very clear, drying out now, southbound at both the harbor tunnels. I'm Chuck Whitaker with traffic and weather on the threes on Talk Radio 680 WCVF.
0: Fox 25 Weather Authority forecast. We got lingering showers in the area. That's going to move out later this afternoon. Dry out, cooler, less humid, low 80s right now. Cloudy, 71 in Bel Air. It is 72 in Middle River. Kim Klasick live is coming up next. Morning, Kim.
11: Good morning, Sean. Great show this morning.
0: Thank you so much. Appreciate that. That's a lot of work goes into Kristen and everybody else.
11: Thank you, Kristen.
0: But
11: it was really a great show. Not sure how we're going to follow that, but we're going to do so.
0: I know. You got a good show plan.
11: Of course, we're going to remember those on September 11th. Talk a little bit about the heroes. Also, I have a clip from Good Morning America where one of the FBI deputies was talking about the current threat that we have here so many years later. So we'll talk about all that good stuff. Also, yesterday, Tory Snow was not able to join us, so he'll join us today at 10 a.m. to talk about his latest op-ed in the Baltimore Sun. And then Delegate Ryan Araki is down there at the RNC convention. So he'll be calling in from Dallas to tell us a little bit about how the excitement might be down there and whether or not he believes people are really, you know, fired up. Because I think, like, a lot of people had a lot of criticism for the fact that we're having a mid-cycle RNC convention. But I think it was necessary. I think there are a lot of people that just don't know exactly where we stand and if we have a good chance, you know, coming up in the midterm. So rallying the troops, I don't think that's a bad idea.
0: It's a great idea.
11: Yeah.
0: I think it was a great success. So we'll see if it pays off in about 53 days or so.
11: Yeah, of course. And of course, we'll talk about the shakeup at Baltimore City Hall between Councilman Steve Cohen, right, Councilman Mark Conway. And all of this has to do with the fact that only one man stands alone in wanting transparency.
0: Yeah. All right.
11: So
0: very good.
11: Next.
0: Kim Klasick Live. Stay next, right after the 9 o'clock news. Stay tuned. You know, there were many heroes on 9/11. Many were firefighters and some were even civilians on one of the planes that jumped into action, United 93. 441 first responders were lost on this day, including 343 firefighters in New York. And this is a song that paid tribute to all of them, featuring Michael Bolton and Tom Hanks.

0: for me.
1: Walking back to the firehouse, people were cheering us. But we sure didn't feel like heroes.
2: Right then and there, I knew this was going to be the worst day.

We're going to try and do something. That was the message sent by some very American heroes with names like Sandra Bradshaw, Jeremy Glick, Mark Bingham, Todd Beamer, and Thomas Bennett. They found themselves aboard the hijacked Flight 93 that went down in Somerset County, Pennsylvania on September 11th, 2001. They witnessed the brutality on board and somehow summoned the strength to warn us and take action. United they stood and likely saved our world from an even darker day of perhaps even more unthinkable horror.

all the hard work that they've been doing. How we're here, only God knows. But again, guys, thank you so much. You have no idea.

0: in the September 11th accidents. He was a firefighter, and I love him.
1: Till I find my hero's welcome waiting.
2: Your father is a hero and a patriot.
1: No.
3: $2,977 lost souls on this day, 343 firefighters and 441 total first responders, and the tens of thousands who died in the aftermath of the poisonous toxins at Ground Zero. We are charged to never forget. And as a moment of silence, the first tower struck at 8:46 and the second tower struck at 9:02. We remember to God bless our troops. And God bless America.
4: This is the right choice.

0: Breaking news at townhall.com. I'm Bernie Bennett in Washington. As we mark 25 years since 9/11, we remember one of the most iconic pieces of sound from that time in our history. Laura Winters has this report.
1: Today across the country, we pause to remember the radical Islamic terrorist attack 25 years ago and remember all the innocent people killed and those still suffering from the health effects. We remember the most iconic piece of audio from that time. President George W. Bush standing on the pile a few days after the terrorist attack using a megaphone and some in the crowd shouting they could not hear what he was saying. And to that, the former president said this.
2: I can hear you. The rest of the world hears you. And the people who knocked these buildings down will hear all of us soon.
1: Laura Winters reporting.
0: President Donald Trump plans to attend a ceremony at the Pentagon today. Other administration officials are expected to attend the observance at the 9/11 September 11th Memorial in New York and the Flight 93 National Memorial in Pennsylvania. President Trump returned to the stage on the second and final night of the GOP midterm convention in Dallas last night. Mr. Trump implored the crowd to go out and vote. Republicans are counting on him to rally voter enthusiasm. President Trump says the job market performed very well during his second term.
3: More Americans are working today than ever before. Your 401ks, by the way, are up $44,000 on average, $44,000, and most of you much higher than that.
0: The Republicans in Congress are hoping to retain their majorities in both houses in the midterm elections. U.S. inflation accelerated last month as gas prices spiked in the wake of renewed fighting in the Middle East. More on these stories at townhall.com. I'm Bernie Bennett.
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6: Good morning. It's 9:03. I'm Maggie Hunter with the latest headlines from the WCBM Maryland News Center. Fox 45 reports that Baltimore City leaders took another step toward allowing police to padlock smoke shops accused of illegal sales as the City Council Committee advanced a bill targeting repeat offenders. Fox 45 News has been following this story as the city grapples with more than 1,400 smoke shops licensed to sell tobacco, but officials say many also offer illegal products that harm young people and neighborhoods. The proposed legislation, co-sponsored by City Council President Zeke Cohen and Councilman Antonio Glover, would allow police to close down shops found to sell unlicensed cannabis or other controlled, dangerous substances. And Maryland projects significantly more of its roads will fall into poor condition in the coming years, but the state has not set aside enough money to keep up with the deterioration. The state's own assessments show pavement conditions worsening as Maryland struggles to fund the maintenance needed to preserve its highway system. Stein on Sports and the Fox 45 Weather Authority forecast next.
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6: For Stein on Sports, I'm Maggie Hunter reporting. The Baltimore Orioles are in Canada for a three-game weekend series with the Blue Jays. The O's are expected to start right-hander Chris Bassitt in the series opener. The first pitch from the Rogers Center is set for 7:07 p.m. And week one of the new NFL season kicks off with a full slate of games this weekend. Over a dozen matchups are on the traditional Sunday schedule. The Eagles host the Commanders while the Ravens visit the Colts. And college football rolls on with week two. Virginia hosts Norfolk State tonight, and Virginia Tech entertains Old Dominion while Maryland visits University of Connecticut on Saturday. All three schools are 1-0. Coming up next, a look at the Fox 45 Weather Authority forecast.
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6: 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Here's the forecast from the Fox 45 Weather Authority.
9: Here, Fox 45 forecast, some lingering showers, otherwise turning drier and cooler, much more comfortable with temperatures in the low 80s. Partly cloudy and dry tonight with temperatures back in the mid 60s. From the Fox 45 Weather Authority, I'm meteorologist Amy Aronson for Talk Radio 680 WCBM.
6: It's 73 degrees in Sykesville, 75 in Easton, and 74 in Kearney. I'm Maggie Hunter, 680 WCBM News.
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11: All right. Good morning. Good morning. Yes, it is Friday, but more importantly, it is September 11th. And here we are 25 years later from a very tragic, horrific day that played out on American soil. And so, of course, we are going to do our best for a tribute. As I was saying earlier, I thought Casey and company, Sean Casey, Kristen, I thought they did a fantastic job remembering those that we lost on this day. Not sure how I'm going to follow that, but I'm going to do my best. And, of course, we'll talk a little bit about the heroes that we've lost. We will also talk about the timeline and how everything occurred on that day. And then, of course, I also want to talk about kind of where those threats, if they are similar threats, that are out there today. And I did a clip, an interview from Good Morning America, where you had a member, a high-ranking member in the FBI, just kind of talking about what they're dealing on a daily basis, even since September 11th, and also, look, you know, 25 years later. So we'll talk about all of those things. We've got Tory Snow joining us at 10 o'clock. He's got his latest op-ed in the Baltimore Sun. We were going to talk to Tory yesterday. Things got a little mixed up, and he was kind enough to agree to join us today. Also, Delegate Ryan DeRocky, I believe Delegate Kathy Shalega. I want to say many from the Maryland Freedom Caucus are in Dallas, Texas today. And they are there for the RNC convention. Yes, a mid-cycle convention. You know, not what we typically have. But as I was mentioning to Sean Casey earlier, I thought it was necessary. I mean, you can kind of tell, you know, when morale isn't high amongst other Republicans. Of course, we see it a lot here in the state of Maryland just because we're always, I feel like, fighting for our lives and for seats in this state. But I think, you know, you can kind of get that sense across the country. And here we were just talking about 1 year since the death of Charlie Kirk just yesterday. And, you know, I think morale got a little bit lower as we lost Charlie as well. And so we're kind of like stuck in this spot. It feels as though we're stuck and we're very complacent right now. And I thought that this mid-cycle convention was a great idea. Of course,

0: get morale up and get people out to vote. I think the turnout is our biggest hurdle. Also, we are going to talk about the drama in Baltimore City, City Hall, and what's going on down there. Apparently, Mayor Brandon Scott, we already know that he doesn't want an inspector general. He doesn't want to be transparent. But I didn't realize that the council president, Zeke Cohen, felt the same way. And so you have Councilman Mark Conway, who has been advocating for the Inspector General and for Isabel coming in her office to receive the documents they have been requesting. And now the Council President has removed Councilman Mark Conway from his Public Safety Chair position on the Public Safety Committee. And, of course, a lot of people are wondering if it was in retaliation. So we'll get into that in the 11 o'clock hour. First and foremost, let me give you the phone number. I want to ask you if you remember or you recall where you were on 9/11 25 years ago today. 410-WCBM-680, 410-922-6680. I know I told this story last year, but I was in college, believe it or not. I did a year at College of Southern Maryland. At that time, it was more of a community school, the community college, right? It wasn't really, you know, kind of what it is today. They've really beefed things up down there, but I was playing soccer for the College of Southern Maryland that year, and I was I was actually injured at the time. Because I fractured my ankle. And so I was in class. Believe it or not, I hated being in class. If you don't know me, I absolutely hated college with a passion. I was one of those kids. But I remember there was an announcement made, and they were telling everybody on the campus to go ahead and leave school. And so we all left, and, you know, as I got home, my dad, he was like, you know, you need to come straight home is the word that I got from him at the time. And so I get home, and I see him watching the television very closely with a terrible look on his face. And as I looked over, you could see that the Twin Towers had been hit. And at that moment, when I got home, I think it was right after the Pentagon was hit. And believe it or not, where we lived in Accokeek, we actually had some of the debris from the Pentagon that reached our neighborhood on Indian Head Highway, which I thought was astonishing. But it didn't get there until like the next day or so. So, of course, like I said, we're going to remember this day and talk about the heroes that were lost. As you probably heard or remember, 2,977 initially lost on 9/11. And, of course, you know, after that, we've been losing many more because of so many that were breathing in the toxic air there at Ground Zero. And I think, you know, sometimes we don't talk about that enough. I do have a clip from Michael O'Connell, who's an advocate and who went to Congress to talk about that. And so we'll play a clip from him soon. But it looks like I got lots of people already on the phone lines. So why don't we go ahead and get on the phone lines, and then we'll get into the timeline. I know Sean Casey did a great job just talking about the towers and the timeline on when the planes hit. And we'll go over that in just a second. But not to keep you on, I've got Dave in Crown. Brownsville. Dave, where were you on this day?
1: Hey, Grant. Hey, Kim. How are you? I love your show. I was in my truck doing a lot of driving around, but I listened to Tom Moore all morning about the events that occurred that day. It was a terribly sad thing. And I was a fireman back then. I was a battalion chief in Anne Arundel County, and I worked in a station near Crofton. And a funny thing happened after 9/11. The people in the community would ring the doorbell, knock on the door, whatever, and they'd have a cake for us. They'd bring in a cake, they'd bring in cupcakes, cookies, they'd bring in buckets of chickens and gifts to the firefighters at all the stations pretty much in Anne Arundel County. And that went on for like a month. It was really a beautiful thing.
0: Oh, wow. That is nice. Well, thank you for your service, Dave. You know what? I will also say, as far as the country, I don't know if you felt the same way, but we were very united at that time.
1: So a lot of flags then flying.
0: Yeah, absolutely. Yeah. Well, a lot has changed in 25 years. Dave, thank you so much for calling in. I appreciate you.
1: Thank
0: you. I mean, a lot has changed. Really, a lot has changed. Let's go to the phone lines here again. I've got Mark in Baltimore. Mark, where were you on 9/11?
2: First of all, good morning, Shalom. And by the way, I want to wish you and all your listeners a happy Jewish New Year, which starts tonight. The two-day festival of Rosh Hashanah starts tonight through Sunday, and the year will be 5787. So I hope it's a good year for all.

0: Thank you. Where I was, I happened to be home on that day in the morning, actually listening to this very station, you know, with Sean and Frank at that point, and then also with Tom Moore and the rest, and I was stuck and riveted to the radio much of the day afterwards. And I was in touch with my mom, may she be well pleased, and with other family members to make sure they were all safe and all, because I have relatives who live up in New York and New Jersey, particularly. That's why we spent much of the time on the phone, seeing that my relatives and family members are all okay, which they were, thank you. And just realizing the fact that it was just like yesterday. Nothing much has changed. The only thing we have is we're seeing more what we call the minarets coming up across America than either the cross or the star, David, if you get the idea. And it reminds me that nothing is safe around here these days. So that's where I was 25 years ago. I hope that answers that question. And I hope you all have a very happy new and prosperous new year, and I wish you all shalom. And go Ravens on Sunday, too.
1: Same to you, Mark. And thank you so much for sharing. Have a great weekend. Thank you. Thank you. Real quick, before we go back to the phone lines here, kind of want to just give the timeline. 7:59 a.m., you had the American Airlines Flight 11 take off from Boston for Los Angeles. So remember, the planes were leaving Boston for Los Angeles because, of course, the terrorists were thinking about making sure that they had a ton of fuel on them. But anyways, 8:14 a.m., you had Flight 175 taking off from Boston for Los Angeles. And at that time, Flight 11 was hijacked. So that was very quickly. 8:20 a.m., you had American Airlines Flight 77 take off from Dulles International Airport for Los Angeles. At 8:42 a.m., you had the United Airlines Flight 93 take off from Newark for San Francisco. At that time, Flight 175 is hijacked. At 8:46 a.m., American Airlines Flight 11 crashes into the North Tower of the World Trade Center. 9:03 a.m., you had United Airlines Flight 175 strike the South Tower of the World Trade Center. 9:37 a.m., you had the American Airlines Flight 77 crash into the Pentagon right outside of Washington, D.C. And 9:59 a.m., you had the South Tower of the World Trade Center collapse. So that's how quickly all of this was unfolding. 10:03, United Airlines Flight 93 crashes into a field in Shakesville, Pennsylvania, after passengers and crew fight back against the hijackers. 10:28 a.m., you had the North Tower of the World Trade Center collapsed. Of course, they said later events that day, 5:20 p.m., a 7 World Trade Center collapses after burning for hours. At 8:30 p.m., George Bush, the president at the time, did address the nation from the White House. Awful, awful day, and I don't think anybody will forget that day. Now, of course, I'm going to go back to the phone lines. Again, if you want to weigh in today on where you were or just remembering those that we've lost, 410-WCBM-680, 410-922-6680. I've got Alice in Catonsville. Hey, Alice.
2: Oh, good morning. So, Kim, I have a lot of thoughts. Yeah, it was a Tuesday. I was homeschooling. I was pregnant with my 6th. I had been giving my kids breakfast. I walked down my driveway to put one more bag of trash out before pickup. And I remember looking at the most beautiful crystal clear blue sky. Not a cloud was up and down the eastern seaboard. And it was just a beautiful day. And I went back in the house. And, of course, the radio was on. I always had talk radio on. And I heard that a plane had flown into one of the Twin Towers in New York City. So I turned on the news, so my kids could get a good dose of current events, mainly because, planes never fly into buildings. And I thought it was going to be like a small plane, but it was off course, or the engine had problems or something. And of course, we thought it was an accident, and we watched in horror as the second plane hit. And I remember saying out loud, that was on purpose. And then I knew that we were under attack, and what did we do? We didn't do anything. We were just, going about living our lives, especially, those who had been going to work that day at the World Trade Towers. And I was very afraid of what was going to happen next and what kind of world we were going to be facing, war here in America, or, I was worried about my husband, whether he was going to come home, and, because he was working for the Department of Defense, and I knew you know, that there could have been way more planes in the air, or, you know, I didn't know whether nobody knew, like, if there were other attacks going to happen, or, you know, was something going to happen to our water supply or electric grid or the, or our gasoline, you know. And I just remember, and the other thought I had was that I remember people lined up to give blood, which was so admirable, but it wasn't needed. Because people either made it out alive or they were dead. And I remember thinking that the jihadists were trying to kill 50,000 people because those twin towers at full capacity, they would hold 25,000 people or employees, you know, and they could have, you know, been in each tower at that time. And, you know, at least thousands were able to get out, but I remember watching the largest armada of boats that had ever happened on this planet that went to Manhattan. You know, there were small fishing boats and like tugboats and yachts and trawlers and you name it. I mean, they were there lifting people off of Manhattan. It was just incredible to watch that kind of compassion happening. And I remember for like the next several months that there were like no planes in the sky. And all my life I had always, there had always been planes in the sky. And sometimes right. looking at a blank sky that had been empty, it was empty. And it, you know, that's how it had been for millennia, from like the dawn of man. And that was very disconcerting. It was very unnerving. And I knew that people, Americans were losing money. They were losing their livelihoods. They were losing their jobs as a result of all this.
1: Yeah.
2: And I remember it was just a terrible, terrible time for us to live through. And I have to say one more thing. And that is my youngest son, who's 20, is an EMT now. And my 24-year-old, with whom I was pregnant at the time, he served 4 years as a Marine in Okinawa after high school. And it changed how America is today. And I want people to understand how we need to protect what we have here in this country, because they should be kissing the feet of the founding fathers, you know, and the white Anglo-Saxon Protestant men who, and I'm Slavic, so not obviously any of those white Anglo-Saxon people, but that, you know, the people that protest against this country, and they are able to breathe a word against this country, they should be thanking the Lord that they are in this country, and that this country even exists, because if they complained about another country or how whatever, they would be gone. They'd be taken off of this planet.
1: Alice, we appreciate your sons and his service. Thank you so much for sharing. We appreciate you so much. Thank you.
2: Thank you.
1: Thank you. Have a great day. We're going to continue this conversation. First, we're going to go to the phone lines. We have Tim Herb with RBC Wealth Management on the line with our morning market flash. Tim, I guess I'll ask you, do you remember where you were on September 11th?
3: I do. And it's hard to believe it's been 25 years, Kim. You know, for our generation, you know, the saying never forget, you know, rings true, because many of us remember exactly where we were the morning of September 11th, 2001, 25 years, if I can remember. I was early in my career and actually in a meeting that day when the news broke, and actually had a colleague of mine who was in the building. Believe it or not, our firm where I first started my career, that was one of our, you know, predominant, you know, headquarters on Wall Street in New York, Tower 2, 62nd floor. I actually trained up there, Tim, about 2 years before 9/11, and it certainly, you know, sticks with you throughout, you know, your career, your life. And yes, I can remember, to your question, exactly where I was, and I'm glad that you're taking the time to certainly remember all those that sacrificed, you know, so much, gave all that day, because it certainly is something that we should never forget. Teach our younger kids. I actually went to the 9/11 Memorial, Kim, just last month when I was up in New York visiting my daughter at West Point. Had the opportunity to take my two younger kids, you know, to the 9/11 Memorial, and it was certainly a sight to be seen, let's just say that. So you can remember, I guess, maybe where you were?
1: Absolutely. I was in college at the time, but yeah, a day that I will never forget. Thank you, Tim.
3: Absolutely. Well, hey, look, I know you got about a minute here to give you a quick recap. So stocks here this morning actually are bouncing higher, moving higher, which is great despite four straight days of declines that we've seen up until here this morning. Hopefully we can recover a little bit from these four straight days of declines. Markets were down, of course, yesterday across the board. I don't want to get into the exact percentages, but the Dow, the S&P, NASDAQ, and Russell 2000 all retreating yesterday on Thursday. Here this morning we are seeing, I was going to give you a pop quiz, but certainly we're trying to remember 9/11 here this morning, Tim, but whether the price of oil is up or down, I'll just give you the answer. It's actually declining here pre-market this morning, leading to a bounce here in stock futures. The Dow futures came up 475 points, S&P 500 futures up 67 points, and the heavily technology-based NASDAQ up 301 points currently. So we're getting a nice bounce back. Don't know if it's enough to end a holiday-shortened week here, on a positive note for the week, but maybe we can get a good day today on Friday, Kim. Carry that into the weekend. We'll see how things play out come Monday morning. Have a great weekend, Kim. And thanks again for remembering 9/11.
1: Thanks, Tim.
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1: All right, I really appreciate everybody weighing in and sharing their thoughts and condolences and prayers. And if you want to weigh in at any time during the show today, you can, 410-WCBM-680, 410-922-6680. Where were you on 9/11? Carl in Dundalk. Hello, Carl?
8: Yes.
1: Where were you? I got about a minute here. Where were you on this time?
8: I was delivering some copiers to Owens & Mills. I had to pick a copier up in Owens & Mills, then go to Columbia. When the first plane hit, I was in Owens & Mills, and then I was on my way to Columbia to pick the second copier up, and that's when the second plane hit. Then I got to Columbia. The building was on lockdown, so I couldn't go any further. I was supposed to take both copiers to D.C., and there was a truck that was ahead of me. It was already on his way to D.C., and he said he'd seen the plane go over his head on the way when he was heading down there. And, he was down there a little bit before me. But I was in Owens Mills right when the first plane hit.
1: Oh, wow. Wow. And I guess, when you're thinking about, Carl, just, everything that occurred that day, what do you think is the lesson that we learned? Here we are 25 years later. What do you think we could take from that?
8: Well, you can't take everything for granted, that's for sure. So,
1: Yeah. I wish we were a little more united.
8: Yeah, you got to be more united. You're right. That's it. So, I ain't going to hold you up. There's a lot of good stories coming out here. And mine is minimal compared to a lot of other people. So I just wanted to share it with you.
1: I don't think it's minimal. Carl, thank you so much. I hope you have a great weekend. Thank you.
8: You too.
1: Thank you. Yeah, everybody, many people remember exactly where they were. It has just been such a, just a tragic memory. And I'm glad that we can, 25 years later, look back and continue to pray for those that were lost. More coming up.
9: With SRN News, I'm Bernie Bennett. President Donald Trump is pitching himself as America's essential repairman, a strategy that has helped him before. On Thursday, Mr. Trump urged voters to act as if he were on the ballot, highlighting his influence speaking at the Republican midterm convention in Dallas, Texas. Mr. Trump is betting on familiar tactics, including cultural promises like a $5,000 gift to every American adult. Donald Trump is still... Yemen Houthi rebels have taken the strategic Red Sea port of Mocha, bringing it to a close, closer to controlling key shipping routes in the Strait of Hormuz. That's according to two officials. Israel struck in northern Gaza recently. More details at SRNnews.com.
10: Midterms are almost here, and Republicans could be in deep trouble. Polls show Democrats leading in key races. Tonight, Rob Finnerty on Newsmax reveals the growing threat from the DSA and the radical left. With less than 60 days to go, Finnerty says it's time for the GOP to hit the panic button. The House may go, and control of the Senate is up for grabs. Gas prices, mortgage rates, health care, and out-of-control national debt. Americans are angry, and the progressive left wants total control of Congress. Tallarico, El Sayed, AOC, Bernie Sanders. Finnerty reveals President Trump's secret plan to fight back and what you can do to help him. Don't miss Finnerty tonight at 8 p.m. Eastern on Newsmax. 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
11: AP Sports, I'm Mike Hempen. Brock Purdy threw three touchdown passes as the 49ers routed the Rams 27-7 in the NFL's first regular season game in Australia.
12: The week that we were here with all the people, it was a great experience overall.
11: Packers running back Josh Jacobs has pleaded no contest to misdemeanor charges of battery and criminal damage to property. They stem from a May altercation with his girlfriend. College football, number 7 Miami rolled past Florida A&M 77-7. It will be the top two seeds playing Saturday for the women's title at the U.S. Open. Number 1, Aryna Sabalenka beat Jessica Pegula in straight sets. Second seeded, Elena Rybakina beat Coco Gauff in three sets. The U.S. women stormed past Hungary 108-56 to reach the FIBA World Cup semifinals. I'm Mike Hempen, AP Sports.
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14: Your Fox 45 forecast, starting off with some lingering showers, otherwise turning drier and cooler and much more comfortable today with highs back in the low 80s. Partly cloudy and cool tonight. Temperatures drop into the mid 60s. Saturday comes with highs in the low 80s, but also a chance for some scattered showers throughout the day, especially later Saturday. From the Fox 45 Weather Authority, I'm meteorologist Amy Aronson for Talk Radio 680 WCBM.
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1: 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We'll go back to the phone lines here in just a second. I wanted to share an audio clip with you before, if I could. President Trump, you know, he reported to Ground Zero there in NYC. And September 13th, 2001, reporters stopped him to talk to him about what he was doing and why he was there, you know, especially as you saw the air. I mean, a lot of people could have probably known back then how toxic the air was there at Ground Zero, considering all that occurred. Let's take a listen.
17: Donald, what do you think about all this? You're a developer. You've built buildings all your life.
18: Well, there's never been anything like this. It's disgraceful. And I hope we attack fast. I hope we find out who it is and go fast. Okay.
17: Why do you want to come down here today?
18: I have about 100 men working down here, so just to spur them on. Hi, folks. Hi, folks. I have over 100 men out, and I hear doing an amazing job, so I just want to give them some support. Yeah, men from my company. We have another 100 coming in a little while.
19: And how long have they been down here?
18: They've been down here for about a day and a half.
17: What, have you talked to other developers? Are they donating their time, their men's work?
18: Well, I hope they are. I haven't really focused on that, but we have a lot of people coming down here and a lot of people down here now, and they're brave guys. A couple of them got hurt, but we're I'm just want to spur them on a little bit.
19: What did you think when you heard about this?
18: I was just down to Ground Zero. Ground Zero is a disaster. I've never seen anything like this. I hope we act very quickly. I hope we find out who did it and act accordingly and quickly.
1: Now, as President Trump, then Donald Trump, the developer, on September 13th, 2001, as you heard, he sent a lot of workers down there, and he was trying to assist. But, of course, you know, as he said, it was a disaster. And you know what? I will say he's always been a man for the people. And I think, you know, when he decided to run for president, of course, against Hillary Clinton, that's when that narrative began to change. We go back to the phone lines here. I've got Ira in Mount Washington. Ira, where were you on 9/11?
20: Thanks. Never spoke to you. Nice to speak to you. I call WCBM every year and during the famous Tom Moore years and recount it because I was in the building. And I left at 8:38 a.m., 10 minutes before plane number one.
1: Oh, wow.
20: So, yeah. 2 weeks earlier, I would have been in the building from 9:15 to 10 a.m. The reason I was in the building was because I was taking the PATH train to New Jersey, if those of you know. There was something called the World Trade Center Mall, which was basically a floor which went underneath both buildings. It was kind of like a hangout place. There was a Gap there, a Krispy Kreme with bad coffee. You know, an AT&T store, so on and so forth, then you'd have to take these famous pictures of the stairs down to where it says PATH trains to New Jersey. I did lose a friend, and he was murdered. He was not killed. I don't use that word killed, and, you know, I wish I've been this way for a long time. You know, the misuse of words in et cetera is terrible. People weren't killed that day. They were murdered, and they were murdered by jihadist Islamic people that Barack Hussein Obama tried to take out of the federal playbook, just whitewash it, saying some people did something, right? Like Ilhan Omar says, or whatever that other squad member says. No, some people did not do something. Some people with an ideology of hate towards the West, etc., Jews and Christians, and those unlike them did something that day. I have a whole further story. I'm not going to recount it, but I did end up getting back to Midtown New York and walked downtown through all the mess, through people walking uptown covered in white, you know, the famous pictures of people covered in white soot. And I had to go back to work 2 weeks later. I take a boat every day from Pier 11, which was called South Street Seaport. And I smelled the smells every day. I saw the pile of rubble for 6 months, you know, until my business closed because the market, quote, had just tank through the bottom floor. But that Trump clip is so him. And, you know, Kim, when he says, I hope we act fast, I'll just leave it with this, that we never acted fast. We were bombed in 1993, World Trade Center. People don't talk about it. Eight people were murdered, okay? Many things were going on in the 90s. The blind, preaching hate. Jews are pigs, Christians are this. And he's just sitting there in Jersey City, preaching out of a mosque. And everyone's just la-di-dying, okay? When someone says they're going to do something to you, believe them. Isn't that what someone famous once said? Sun Tzu? Or
1: yeah.
20: Someone like that? It's very angering because President Trump, were he in office at that time, he would have acted fast. He would have acted fast. It took us 6 months to do anything. And then we attacked, I don't know, you could call it the wrong enemy. Iraq was an enemy, I get it, Saddam Hussein, but that ideology wasn't destroyed. So thank you for the time. I really appreciate it.
1: Oh, thank you, Ira, so much for calling in. I'm so sorry for your loss, and thank you for sharing your story. I guess I want to ask you, because you said you continued to go down there for six months afterwards. Was there still that level of fear amongst people as you guys were going?
20: No, it's very interesting you say it, and I'll make a very interesting point. I'm an Orthodox Jewish American, and I'm a proud American from a family of service. My dad, my uncles all served in the U.S. Armed Forces. Jewish American or American Jew, I don't care. It doesn't matter. And it never should have mattered. But now everything matters. Now, what I did not feel afraid as a Jewish person or an American. But 4 years later, there was anthrax, which, if you remember that, Kim, 4 years later, the New York subways and other places, someone did that anthrax. And that murdered people as well. I had to go to work every day. I saw National Guard sleeping in cots on the street every day in New York. You could, again, Google all these images. The smell I'll never forget. The it was like this haze of smoke every single day for months and months and months. I didn't feel threatened at all. And 25 years later, as a Jew, as a man, I don't like to say it as some other things. I feel I would not walk in New York City now wearing my kippah or Jewish cap. I felt zero back then. Isn't that interesting? And 25 years later, there's Hamas flags on Broadway. There's PLO flags on Broadway. That turns my stomach more than anything I can say. And I don't have an answer for it because that's what's happened in America. There's two countries now. Insane communist Marxist fascist left, you know, who hate this country and everything it stands for. And then there's some sane people like us who I hope have enough power to sustain and keep the government protecting our values of 250 years plus.
1: Yeah. Well, Ira, thank you so much. I will add to that. We also have Zohran Mamdani now in City Hall in New York City, which is also very baffling to me as well.
20: He can go take a jump off a lake. So thank you, Kim.
1: Thank you, Ira, so much. Thank you. Wow. So 15 minutes later, he would have been caught in all of that. It really does just kind of put so much in perspective as we're sitting here remembering 9/11. In case you didn't notice, it's somewhat of a question of the day. Of course, it has to do with September 11th. Here we are 25 years later. We will never forget. We will never forget. And I thought Iris made a good point there. 2,977 people were murdered that day, and that is a great point. That is a great point. WCBM.com brought to you by Turf Valley Resorts. As we pause to remember 9/11, what lesson feels most important to carry forward? Here are your options. Coming together in unity. Gratitude for those who protect us. Showing kindness to our neighbors. You can weigh in on that if you'd like. I'm going to go back to the phone lines here. I've got Mike in North Beach. Hey, Mike, where were you on 9/11?
0: Morning, Kim. Love your show. And, boy, Ira was in the right place at the right time. God bless him.
1: Yeah.
0: I'm a trucker, a fellow Akakikian from back in the day, so we have a lot in common.
1: Nice, yeah.
0: And, I was out in Cleveland doing a trade show, and I had to lay over for a couple of days, so I grabbed a load of Coca-Cola products and went to Pittsburgh. So I was delivering in Pittsburgh on 9/11 that morning, and had to go back to Cleveland that afternoon, and just be around the trade show in case they needed me. And later that day in the afternoon, after all the craziness, there was the rumor of gas pricing was going to be going up, or a shortage of gas or something. Anyway, there at the turnpike on the eastern end of Ohio, you couldn't get into gas stations. None of them. They were packed. People were panic buying gas. It was insane what was going on. Nobody knew anything. You couldn't go here. You couldn't go there. I get back to Cleveland. The downtown's all blocked off, where I had to go to pick up the trade show to come back to Washington, D.C., where we, you know, where they kept everything in the warehouse. And then later that day, to get back on the turnpike with all the airlines shut down and no trains and no this or that, people were renting cars to get back home or wherever they were going. People had no money. They had no this. They had no that. The turnpike was an absolute zoo. Back then, we still had to pay at the what we call the cash box, the toll booth. You had to stop and pay or get a ticket, and people had no money to get to pay their toll. It was really, really crazy how chaotic it was. And at that time, my kids were probably, oh, they weren't quite teenagers. They were 7, 8, 9 years old, whatever. I couldn't get through on the phone to them on the cell phone. The phones were, lines were so jammed up. I finally got through really late that night or whatever to let them know that I was okay, because they knew I was out on the road. Of course, you never know what's going to happen.
1: Right.
0: But just being out on the road with all those people stranded trying to get back east or wherever they were going was absolutely insane that day. And it just, total pandemonium out there on the highway, because people were driving cars that they didn't want to be driving. They were in a hurry to get home. The communication situation was really bad. And it just, like I said, they shut downtown Cleveland down. They shut it, the whole downtown where the convention was at. I couldn't even get there. I had to wait till the next day before I could reload to come home. So it was just a mess, just an absolute mess. And one more thing real quick. God bless Todd Bieber. He's a real deal right there, buddy. A man's man. So, people like that is what makes the world go round.
1: Absolutely. So. Absolutely. Mike, thank you so much for sharing. I appreciate you. Thank you.
0: Bye.
1: Bye. Thank you. Wow. I mean, as you can hear, so many heartbreaking stories, so many people remembering exactly when the world stopped that day. I did want to play a clip for you because, as I mentioned earlier, there was a gentleman by the name of Albert Ogletree that did not have a photo there at the memorial. And there were two photos that were missing, but a gentleman, out of the kindness of his heart, wanted to make sure that Albert was there on that wall. Take a listen.
2: For decades, the 9/11 Memorial and Museum has been tracking down photos of every person who died in the attacks. They had a photo for all but two of the victims until now.
21: The next to last photo was added to the museum's In Memoriam exhibit today. News 4's Greg Sergel introduces us to the man behind the photo, Albert Ogletree.
22: It is a wall that no one wants to be on.
23: These are the faces of those lost on 9/11. More than 2,900 images hanging in a special gallery of the 9/11 Memorial. Museum Associate Grant Yerer works in this gallery, and he was troubled by one photo that was missing.
24: I felt definitely that there was a hole in the story.
23: Yerer devoted about 8 months to filling that hole. His goal, to find a photo of Albert Ogletree, a 49-year-old cafeteria worker who died in the North Tower.
22: We found that he had been married, but in 2004 his wife had died.
23: Museum curator Jan Ramirez says little more was known about Ogletree until last year, when Grant Yerer turned to Facebook and found Ogletree's stepdaughter in Harlem.
24: She informed me that he was a camera-shy man and that his personal property had been lost after 9/11.
23: Unable to find a photo there, an undaunted Yerer then searched Ancestry.com and determined Ogletree had grown up in a Detroit suburb. He reached out to a high school there, and a few weeks later, an email arrived with this school photo of a young Albert Ogletree.
24: I would say I probably jumped a foot. I was I was very excited.
23: That photo is now being added to the 9/11 Museum Gallery, finally providing a face to the name.
22: That one face will lead to more faces of that person. That's what we always hope.
23: And that, Ramirez says, is the museum's mission. And it's the reason the staff will keep looking for the one other victim's photo still missing. Another cafeteria worker named Antonio Dorsey Pratt.
22: The faces are our faces.
23: Greg Sergel, News 4 New York.
1: What a beautiful story. And what a great day for Albert Ogletree's family and loved ones. And I do hope that they find that one last photo. But you know what? God bless that young man that took on that challenge. I go back to the phone lines here. I've got Bill at Owings Mills. Bill, where were you on 9/11?
3: I was in a Wendy's, which no longer exists in Eldersburg, having dinner one night at it. And I saw the, you know, the planes running into the Twin Towers. And, it was, lack of a better word, shocking. I mean, it was unreal. And it would seem like life after that was in very, very slow motion, you know what I mean?
1: Yeah.
3: And I want to say, first of all, my heart goes out and my prayers go out to the victims, the families of the victims that lost their lives in whatever they were and whatever they were doing in New York at that time. And what I want to say is that America does forget, very sadly and very tragically. Not that it's always their fault, but, you know, years go by and the people, we have to keep reminding them of what happened. And as a gentleman stole my thunder a few minutes ago, and he was right, we had in 1993, the bombing of the World Trade Center then, and President Bill Clinton at that time could have done something about capturing not only the blind sheikh, but which he was eventually, and capturing bin Laden. And that was his fault, and I blame his administration for that sort of thing, not George Bush, who kept us safe during those years. And I just want to say that, well, we know it's going to happen, as disgusting as it is. I want to hurl, if you know what I mean. I want to get sick when I hear about Mondani. I like to call it Mondummy. Go to the World Trade Center to pay his so-called respects. I think he just does that to poke his finger in the eye of the victims that lost their loved ones in that tragedy. But I also have to tell you, a lot of Muslims were killed, and I want to hear people that support all these pro-Muslim. I'm not against Muslims, but when you support this kind of thing and you hate America, think about what rotten things they did to their brothers.
1: Yeah.
3: What? How despicable.
1: Yeah.
3: And this was not just people of that religion. It was all religions and people that, you know, you probably wave to as you walk by, some of your next door neighbors, some of your uncles, some of your other relatives. I mean, how sick can you get?
1: Absolutely.
3: And it happened. I'll close with this. I hope President Trump makes a stop at the World Trade Center today or tomorrow to pay his respects. Because I think if anybody is worthy of praise, is because he's a doer. He does what he says he's going to do. And I also want to add one lastly, and finally, we had a mayor who cared about New York City named Rudolph Giuliani, and juxtapose him next to this sorry-ass excuse for a governor they have now. I mean, a mayor they have now is just as different as night and day.
1: Yeah.
3: People loved America back then.
1: Yeah.
3: I don't see, and they still do today, but if those that don't like America, get the hell out of here.
1: I agree with that. Bill, thank you so much for sharing. I appreciate you. We'll have more when we get back. I know you've heard me say it before. 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
1: All right, coming up next, we have Tory Snow. We'll ask him where he was on 9/11, and we'll get to his latest op-ed. And then we'll continue our tribute here September 11th, 25 years later. Chuck in Brooklyn Park, I've got less than a minute if you want to let us know where you were on 9/11.
12: Sure. Hold on. I got to get this off of. I was in Glen Burnie Transmissions feeling sorry for myself. I just got a $2,500 estimate for my transmission. And I'm sitting in the customer lounge by myself, and I see the first plane. They're showing on Fox News that a passenger plane had clipped the top of the World Trade Tower, and I'm watching it. And then when the next plane hit, I walked out in the shop, and I said, "Everybody, I think we just got attacked by terrorists." The whole place walked into the customer lounge, and we were all watching the television. And these guys were so upset, I believe the boss told them, take an hour off and get yourself together, and then we'll figure out what we're going to do for the rest of the day.
1: Wow.
12: But I was in a daze. I was in a daze, and I tell you what, it gave me an attitude adjustment about whining about that transmission.
1: Yeah, I bet it did. Thank you, Chuck, so much. Tory Snow, coming up next.
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7: News this hour from Town Hall. I'm Bernie Bennett in Washington. President Trump returned to the stage for the second and final night of the landmark GOP midterm convention in Dallas last night. Mr. Trump implored the crowd to go and vote. Republicans are counting on the president to rally voter enthusiasm. He said the Biden administration wrecked the U.S. economy, destroyed the border, and raised the national crime rate.
11: Joe Biden and the radical left Democrats created the worst inflation in American history. They gave us wide open borders with 25 million people pouring in from all over the globe. They turned our cities into scenes of death and misery, murder, poverty, and destruction, and made America a laughing stock. We were a laughing stock all over the world.
7: The midterms will be held in November. Republicans are hoping to maintain their majority in both houses of Congress and many gubernatorial mansions across the country. Police say that five people have died and 40 others were injured in a Dutch tour bus crash in eastern Switzerland.
13: The bus carrying 45 people slammed into a roadside crash barrier and overturned on Thursday afternoon between the Swiss villages of Souch and Venez. Three people remain in serious condition at the hospital. Prosecutors and police are investigating the incident, though no other vehicles are believed to be involved. OED, the travel agency behind the trip, expressed shock and devastation, while Swiss President Guy Parmelin has about a thorough investigation. Images show crews cutting into the overturned bus with power saws. I'm Charles Tudesma.
7: In Cairo, officials say Yemen's Iranian-backed Houthi rebels have captured a strategic island at the southern entrance to the Red Sea. The capture opens up a new front on the Iran war and further threatens Saudi oil exports. More details at townhallnews.com.
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15: Good morning. It's 10:03. I'm Maggie Hunter with the latest headlines from the WCBM Maryland News Center, brought to you by Audiology Associates. Fox 45 reports a leadership shakeup at Baltimore City Hall is drawing swift reaction as questions grow about whether the move was retaliatory and tied to a dispute over access to city records. City Council President Zeke Cohen announced he's replacing Councilman Mark Conway as chair of the city's Public Safety Committee. Conway was the only council member who supported Inspector General Isabel Cumming in her fight to access city records, prompting questions about the timing and motivation behind the change. Residents who have been pressing city leaders for help with public safety say they worry the committee change could slow progress in their neighborhoods. And a Northeast high school football player was airlifted to the hospital Thursday evening after suffering an injury during a game at Calvert Hall College High School, according to school officials. Calvert Hall's freshman-sophomore football team played against Northeast around 5:40 p.m. on September 10th. Officers with the police department were called to Calvert Hall for a report of an injured person. Sign on sports and the Fox 45 Weather Authority forecast next.
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2: For Stein on Sports, I'm Maggie Hunter reporting. Week one of the new NFL season kicks off with a full slate of games this weekend. Over a dozen matchups are on the traditional Sunday schedule. The Eagles host the Commanders while the Ravens visit the Colts. And the Baltimore Orioles are in Canada for a three-game weekend series with the Toronto Blue Jays. The O's are expected to start right-hander Chris Bassitt in the series opener. The first pitch from the Rogers Center is set for 7:07 p.m. And college football rolls on with week two. Virginia hosts Norfolk State tonight. Virginia Tech entertains Old Dominion while Maryland visits University of Connecticut on Saturday. All three schools are 1-0. The Fox 45 Weather Authority forecast next.
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2: 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Here's the Fox 45 Weather Authority forecast.
19: Your Fox 45 forecast, some lingering showers, otherwise turning drier and cooler, much more comfortable with temperatures in the low 80s. Partly cloudy and dry tonight with temperatures back in the mid-60s. From the Fox 45 Weather Authority, I'm meteorologist Amy Aronson for Talk Radio 680 WCBM.
2: 77 degrees in Middle River, 74 in Pikesville, and 76 in Joppa Town. I'm Maggie Hunter, 680 WCBM News.
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1: All right. Good morning. Good morning. We are remembering September 11th, 2001, 25 years later. And I really do appreciate you all weighing in. I've got lots of text messages to read after our guest. And many of you remember exactly where you were on 9/11. And to all those that have shared their story, thank you so much. Very touching stories. And I do appreciate it. Love all the text messages. And many people weighing in saying they were listening to Tom Maher on WCBM that day. And so I'm sure that many of you remember that day and, just the shock that everybody was in. I can't even imagine being on air live when all that occurred. But somebody like Tom Maher, of course, can do a great job. All right. We're going to go to our guest today. And this is my fault that we have our guest today rather than yesterday because I did a horrible job at scheduling. I also want to apologize for such not so fun or entertaining show I felt yesterday. I was a little tired, a little under the weather. So hopefully I'm doing a better job today. But I want to apologize to our guest and to everyone because Tory Snow is on the line with us with his latest op-ed, the Baltimore Sun. I think it's a great op-ed. But not only that, maybe this is all for, this is the destiny that we were meant to live here, because now, Tory, I can ask you where you were on this day 25 years ago.
20: I was actually on a military base starting my first job. I graduated high school and was starting my first job at a cleaning service at the officers club, and didn't know what was going on when I left the house to go to work. My dad was watching TV, and the first plane had struck the building, and I asked him what was going on. He's like, I don't know, it looks like someone flew into the building. And then so I went on the base, was looking for my supervisor. Nobody was there. Then there were a bunch of high-level officials rushing through, and then I was rushed off base. And that was kind of scary because they were at the highest threat con and pointing guns and everything. And then when I got home, I got the full scope of everything that happened.
1: Wow. Wow. Yeah. I mean, Tory, I know that you are working and everything, but so many people have called in already this morning with some very touching stories. We even heard from Ira, who was there at the Trade Center. I can't remember if he said he was in the South Building or not, but he said if he were there 15 minutes later, he would have been caught in the building while it was hit. So very touching stories indeed. Thank you for sharing. Tori, you've got your latest op-ed in the Baltimore Sun. I appreciate you rearranging your schedule for us. Again, that was my fault that this was all kind of out of order here. But I thought this was a great one. Here's the headline. The rushed and political fight to put gerrymandering on the ballot. This has been a very controversial topic. I can't imagine, you know, what is going on through Governor Westmore's mind. Obviously, I think he's looking at his political ambitions. But, Tori, I can also remember reading that Governor Westmore was once a Republican himself. So to see him...

0: No, absolutely. And that's all it is. But, you know, it's wild to me because, you know, as I mentioned, Governor Wes Moore, who was great friends with Armstrong Williams, right? He worked at the Bush Center. He was a White House fellow for Condoleezza Rice. Condoleezza Rice is actually paying tribute. I just saw her a little bit ago on the news here for 9/11. How do you think he squares this in his mind, eliminating voices within his own state, Tory?
1: I don't think he thinks about anything other than himself. Like, and that's, I mean, honestly, like when I look at the patterns, and this is why I find it frustrating. I don't like to toss the N-word around narcissism, right? But it feels like. Like when you are someone that is so focused on what you want and do not care how your impact, how your actions, your rhetoric, you don't care how that impacts others. I really do feel like it is a mindset that I cannot relate to at all. Like I don't understand how you can just suspend common sense, how you can be elected, have the trust of so many people. That's what's really frustrating. A lot of people look to Governor Moore and they trust him. They believe in him. They believe he's going to do the things that he says he's going to do. And he says these things, allowing them to continue believing that, knowing that he has his own ambition. So no, I can't relate to someone that is that narcissistic, in my opinion.
0: Yeah, no, I guess that's a great way to put it. You know, Tory, again, we're speaking to Tory Snow, talking about his latest op-ed in the Baltimore Sun. Tory, you brought up the Maryland Supreme Court. I was absolutely shocked when I heard that the Maryland Supreme Court was going to rewrite the question. So now they're the judiciary branch and the legislative branch, apparently. And, you know, we went back to a clip where Governor Wes Moore was on MS Now. And he said at that time, this was months ago, that he was working with both lawyers and judges. And so that has now raised a lot of eyebrows to what could have possibly happened here. Tory, let me ask you this, because I'm wondering if this could be overturned. Do you think, obviously you don't think it was appropriate for the Supreme Court to rewrite the question for Democrats, but do you think that possibly the Supreme Court could look at that action and say, you know what, we've got to throw this out?
1: I don't think so. And there's, I mean, look, I'm part of an initiative, Protect Maryland Votes. We've talked about this at length. I feel like this is done and done, right? The Maryland Supreme Court, the highest court, there are some potential avenues, but I think that they're very, very unlikely, mainly because of all the stuff that the U.S. Supreme Court is working on. And they really, unlike the Maryland Supreme Court, are very unlikely to get involved in a dispute like this. So I don't see it happening. I've talked with several legal experts about what's possibly next. I think that it's just going to be on the ballot and there's no way that it's going to get overturned. I don't see that right now.
0: Wow. Well, you know, I think some of the Maryland House Freedom Caucus, they were posting the same thing. I guess I was holding out hope here, Tory.
1: Yeah.
0: That there was some kind of avenue to continue to throw this out.
1: No, it's the Supreme Court for a reason.
0: Yeah. No, it is. It's awful. I did want to ask you, though, because I saw with the Washington, was it the Washington Street Journal? I believe so. Congressman Andy Harris, who's obviously in that first district that they're trying to redraw, he is asking former Governor Larry Hogan for support in kind of battling, whether it's the messaging or battling this referendum altogether. One, do you think that he would consider it? And two, what do you think he could possibly do to help in this situation?
1: I think at this point there's a public narrative. Could Governor Hogan get involved? He might. I mean, look, he's already written, he's posted about it. There have been things that have been going on. So yeah, maybe he could get involved. I don't know. I also know that Governor Hogan feels some kind of way about the Freedom Caucus, right? And the whole Trump movement. So I don't know. If he did get involved, it will unlikely be to tied directly to Andy Harris and more about the general concept of redistricting, which Larry Hogan did do in a very good way that a lot of people approved of. So he'll probably focus more on that.
0: Well, I hope he doesn't, you know, make this personal. I guess I was looking at it, and I'm not a big fan of former Governor Larry Hogan. I think many people know that. But, you know, even if he does have this disdain for the Freedom Caucus or for Trump, hopefully he would work together with those individuals just for the sake of the state.
1: When you say work together, what do you mean? Because, I mean, he's already spoken about this. He's already been making statements. Do you want him to, like, appear in campaign stops with Andy? Like, what is working together look like in your mind?
0: So, and that's kind of what I was asking you. But I would say, yeah, working alongside the MDGOP. I know Nicole Harris is the chairwoman, Andy's wife. Maybe he could, you know, do a couple rallies to make sure everyone's voting no on question three, helping out with the turnout. You know, I don't know exactly what that would look like, but I think there are a lot of independents, and you can correct me if I'm wrong, but I think if former Governor Hogan says, all right, you know what, I'm going to put everything aside, and I'm actually going

0: join Dan Cox at a rally, just so people vote no on question three. I think a lot of independents would appreciate that.
1: I don't know. I'll have to think about that. Let me think about that some. Look, I definitely think he should be vocal on the issue. What I do worry about is if it gets too tied closely to Republicans, I think that people will, again, see this as more of a political discussion than a right and wrong discussion for Maryland. So I personally feel the only chance that this ballot measure has of failing is if people disconnect it from the politics of it, right? If they don't see this, you're not making a judgment on Republicans or Democrats, but on the state of Maryland. So I would be worried that getting too close to politicians on this would fall into the trap that Wes Moore has set, which is making it about Donald Trump. That's all they're saying. If you vote for this, you fight against Donald Trump. I think that bringing Larry Hogan in further brings that aspect into it. And I think that the only chance we have is if people say, I'm voting for governor for one thing, but I'm voting for this ballot initiative on a different thing. I think that's how the ballot initiative fails.
0: Really? See, I would think that you would have to fight fire with fire, right? I would think that Governor Hogan would have to make it political. I think he would have to come forward.
1: If our numbers were better, yeah. I mean, if we weren't outnumbered 2-1 in Maryland, certainly.
0: But consider this, Tory. It's not really outnumbered 2-1 if you're looking at the primary and the voter turnout. If Republicans had turned out, we would have a totally different conversation, yes?
1: I'm looking at a 30-point lead in the last election. That's what I'm looking at.
0: Well, the alternative would be a slam dunk, another 4 years of Wes Moore. I mean, that's awful.
1: I think that's fairly likely to happen anyway, right? If we didn't want that to happen, we shouldn't have nominated Dan Cox, right? But we did, and that's where we are. So, yes, my hope is that Dan Cox can narrow the margin, right? But again, Trump is on the ballot, right? Trump's got us in this war. We have we might be getting an interest rate hike. Like, hopefully not. But things are not looking good for the economy. Gas is still $4 a gallon. So again, look at what the Democrats are doing. Look at how they're playing this. They're saying this is about Donald Trump. And as long as that is on the ballot, which again, as much as Dan Cox may try to distance himself from Trump, he is Trump, right? He is part of that. The Democrats know that that's their play. I'm saying take that play away from them. Don't make this ballot question about Donald Trump. Make it about Maryland. And the more we make it about Maryland, the more likely people are to think about it. Because you know what they're saying on the other side? They're saying vote West, vote yes. Vote West, vote yes. If you like West more, then you're going to vote for this ballot initiative. And I think that that is something that is way more dangerous than creating a more partisan stance on that.
0: So you're saying, they're saying vote yes, vote West. So they made it completely about politics, but you're saying we can't fight back that way.
1: I mean, not in Maryland. If we were in Mississippi, absolutely, right? If we were in Texas, if we were, you know, and even in Florida, right, or Virginia.
0: So wait a minute. Let me ask you this, Tory. Do you think that we can beat this ballot initiative? Because I'm getting the feeling that you think that it's already a done deal.
1: I think we can beat the ballot initiative if we make it its own issue. That's what I think. I think that if we can successfully make, say, this ballot
0: in less than 2 months,
1: right, from Maryland, yeah. Oh yeah, I don't just think that. I have, there's stuff I can't tell you right now.
0: Okay.
1: There's information that tells me that, and we'll probably be able to talk about it in a couple weeks here, but there's information that tells me that the appetite for this ballot question is very weak, right? People, even Democrats do not like this ballot issue. Like people that love Wes Moore, people that love, you know, want to hate on Donald Trump and want to fight him, even they are hesitant about this ballot initiative. It's very, very shaky right now. Where things get a little bit iffy is the more they associate this ballot initiative with Donald Trump, the more likely they are to support it. And so I think the strategy is detach it from Donald Trump, detach it from politics, and then you have a better chance of getting it through. And I think that there is momentum for us to do that. I think that if Donald Trump comes to Maryland and says, fight this ballot initiative, it's...
0: Well, no. I would never suggest Donald Trump come to Maryland. I would say Governor Larry Hogan saying, fight this initiative.
1: Oh yeah, no, I agree with you. If Governor Larry Hogan got up and had a rally and said, fight this ballot initiative, absolutely. But if Governor Hogan gets up and is standing next to Dan Cox and says, support Dan Cox and fight this ballot initiative, then I think we're back in that same problem.
0: Gotcha. I see your mindset on that one. Before I let you go here, Tory, real quick, you had Johnny Osheski, the congressman from the 2nd District on Free Range Politics. How do you feel that interview went?
1: Look, I think that he said what we predicted he would say. You know, I think that it is important for people to hear from these individuals so that they're on the record. And I think that we have him on the record of, you know, for saying that he doesn't have a problem with the fact that, you know, we're going to be alienating a bunch of voices, right? He, you know, kind of heads and says, well, I think it's a race to the bottom. But at the end of the day, in that interview, he did nothing to affirm that he stands with those of us in the 49% that want to have a voice. I don't think he cares enough to take a strong stance on that. That was my takeaway from that, is that he is yet another person that is more concerned about their political interests than they are about the state of Maryland. And I think that he said it in ways that I couldn't even remotely have articulated. So I'm glad we have him on the record for that.
0: Sounds good. Well, Tori Snow, how can they find your latest op-eds in the Baltimore Sun, and how can they watch that interview with Johnny O on Free Range Politics?
1: Yeah, so BaltimoreSun.com/Tori Snow. You can get yourself a $1 subscription for 3 months. You can go to Free Range Politics on YouTube. That's the best way to watch it. We're also on Facebook, X, and Instagram, but you can watch our discussion with Johnny Osefki. You know, Ripsey Morgan had a great conversation with him. And he's on the record. I think that when people watch that, just think about what he is putting on the record for himself so that he can be held accountable. We actually asked him some questions. What are you going to do when you're in the majority, right? Because if the House flips, there are going to be things that he's complaining about now that he needs to be held accountable for later. So it's a really good way to have him on the record, and we're certainly going to remind him of that if the power shifts in Congress.
0: Yeah, let's clip that video and get it in some campaign ads. Love to see it. Tori Snow, thank you so much. I appreciate you.
1: Thank you so much. Take care.
0: Thank you. We'll talk about this interview and so much more. Again, we're remembering 9/11 25 years later. We get back. You've heard me say it before. I'll say it again. 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
0: I got a text here from Paul on the text line. It says, Kim, how long are you taking calls on 9/11 and our memories of that day 25 years ago? Paul, all show long. 410-WCBM-680, 410-922-6680. Coming up next, though, we do have Delegate Ryan Araki. He's going to be calling in on the hotline from the RNC convention there in Dallas to kind of give us just a short rundown on what's occurring there and how he feels the morale has been since he's been down there since day one. I got a text here from Scott in Westminster. He says, Kim, Tory's now kept saying we. Who is the we he is talking about? He abandoned the Republican Party, so who is he referring to? Well, Scott, and look, and Tory's not the only one. I see this all the time. Many independents that left the Republican Party because of President Trump really still consider themselves Republicans. They just, I guess, wanted to not associate with President Trump. My friend Shermichael Singleton, he did the same thing. And I'll never forget because he called me. He was like, Kim, you gotta bounce now. This is after January 6th. He says, you can't keep supporting President Trump. We're all bouncing. We're all leaving. Just, you know, you gotta be unaffiliated at this point. I said, no, Shermichael, that's ridiculous. That's ridiculous. But there were a lot of people that decided to run away instead of standing on business. And, you know, sometimes that's the difference between, you know, some of us and the others. So I do, Scott, think he still believes that he is a Republican. I mean, look, you know, I would say Tory, if I were to guess, more like a libertarian than a conservative Republican. But, you know, it's funny because he did also mention we decided to nominate Dan Cox. But it's like, all right, well, you're unaffiliated now, so you couldn't take part in the primary. That's another problem, right? So it's like, all right, well, you know, if you wanted to help with the nomination here, then you would have to register as a Republican and help with the nomination. But, you know, there were a lot of people in the state that didn't do it, and now they're complaining that Dan Cox is the nominee. Well, you should have registered as a Republican for the primary, and you should have voted for who, you know, you wanted to see be the nominee. So my heart doesn't break for those that do not like that Dan Cox is the nominee when they didn't vote at all. But Scott, yeah, I know. Thanks for pointing that out. I did want to, you know what, I'll go out to the phone lines here because I did say you could call in with your 9/11 memories. David in Crownsville. David, where were you on September 11th, 25 years ago?
9: I was a facilities manager at the U.S. Naval Observatory.
0: How did you find out when the first plane hit?
9: I heard the explosion at the Pentagon. I ran up and got on the top of Building 1, and I could see the smoke and everything from it. And so I went down, and by that time, everybody had heard on the observatory, and they were clearing out, but I ran through and checked every building, every floor before I left. The only people left were Secret Service. I got out on the street. I live in Crownsville, so it's a long ride. Didn't see another car anywhere. And sometime later, I talked to a lady that lived along the path of the plane that hit the Pentagon, and she said she looked out the window, and the plane was flying low over the highway, and she could see people at the window screaming.
0: Oh, wow.
9: At the time it happened. And I knew people that worked at the Pentagon, and I talked to them, and they said people were running from the building, and he was a public works that managed the building, and he said all the people were running from the building except my people were running into the building. And that's about all I had on him. But I did hear the plane hit and see the smoke and everything.
0: Wow. Well,
9: and,
0: David.
9: It was quite a day. I drove all the way home and didn't see another car. The whole city was empty.
0: Yeah. No, absolutely. David, thank you so much for calling in and sharing. We appreciate you.
9: Okay.
0: Thank you.
9: Have a good day.
0: You too. I got a text here from John in Baltimore. He says, to think we have gone 25 years to electing a Muslim to run New York City. Schools are sanitizing what really happened on September 11th to not offend Muslims. There are places in this country that are trying to get Sharia law enacted. There are Muslims getting elected into high-ranking positions within our federal government, all part of their plan to take over this country. They are using the whole politically correct movement and culture of America against us. John, well said. Coming up next, Delegate Ryan Araki joining us from the RNC convention.
10: This is an SRN News special report. I'm Bernie Bennett. President Donald Trump observed Friday's 25th anniversary of the September 11th attacks by attending a ceremony at the Pentagon commemorating the lives lost when al-Qaeda militants hijacked planes and killed nearly 3,000 people in three locations, upending American foreign policy and national security.
11: a sergeant major was chatting with some colleagues he had hosted for a dinner party over the weekend. At 9:37 a.m., every single one of those people and every person at that sergeant major's party was murdered by terrorists who flew Flight 77 straight into this legendary building.
10: The president and first lady listened to the names of the 184 people killed at the Pentagon as they were read aloud at the start of the ceremony. This has been an SRN News special report. I'm Bernie Bennett in Washington.
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13: AP Sports, I'm Mike Kempin. Brock Purdy threw three touchdown passes as the 49ers routed the Rams 27-7 in the NFL's first regular season game in Australia.
14: The week that we were here with all the people, it was a great experience overall.
13: Packers running back Josh Jacobs has pleaded no contest to misdemeanor charges of battery and criminal damage to property. They stem from a May altercation with his girlfriend. College football, number 7 Miami rolled past Florida A&M 77-7. It will be the top two seeds playing Saturday for the women's title at the U.S. Open. Number 1, Aryna Sabalenka beat Jessica Pegula in straight sets. Second-seeded Elena Rybakina beat Coco Gauff in three sets. The U.S. women stormed past Hungary 108-56 to reach the FIBA World Cup semifinals. I'm Mike Hempen, AP Sports.
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18: Your Fox 45 forecast, starting off with some lingering showers, otherwise turning drier and cooler and much more comfortable today with highs back in the low 80s. Partly cloudy and cool tonight. Temperatures drop into the mid 60s. Saturday comes with highs in the low 80s, but also a chance for some scattered showers throughout the day, especially later Saturday. From the Fox 45 Weather Authority, I'm meteorologist Amy Aronson for Talk Radio 680 WCBM.
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0: Right, we're remembering September 11th, which is today, but 25 years later, September 11th, 2001, a tragedy occurred on American soil. Got a text here from Scott, first-time texter. Scott, good morning to you. He says, prayer for the families of 9/11. Absolutely, Scott. Go to the question of the day today if you were able to check it out, WCBM.com. As we pause to remember 9/11, what lesson feels most important to carry forward? Your options are coming together in unity, gratitude for those who protect us, and showing kindness to our neighbors. You can only choose one. All three are great, but you can only choose one today. So please do so. We'll talk about it in the next hour. Right now, we're happy to be joined on the line by Delegate Ryan DeRocky, who's calling us from Dallas, Texas, because he's at the RNC convention. Good morning, Delegate. How are you?
1: I'm great, Kim. We are having a great time down here in Texas.
0: No, we appreciate you. Before we get into what's going on down there, because it seems as like, you know, Trump was on fire. We'll get to that in just a second. I did want to ask you, Delegate, if you remember where you were on 9/11.
1: I actually was in college at the time, Kim. I went to college at St. Mary's College in Southern Maryland, and I had an apartment that was right next to the Pax Naval Air Base there, which is the Naval Air Headquarters for the United States, actually. And I remember that morning just the tremendous amount of aircraft. I mean, literally, if it wasn't bolted down, it left that base that morning. And I knew something was up even before I even heard it on the news or saw it on TV because of what was going on. And I still think about that to this day, kind of that feeling of seeing all those planes just going, scrambling as fast as they could from the air station there.
0: Yeah. I hope that we never see a day like that again on our soil. But we did earlier play a clip from President Trump, September 13th, 2001, and he was talking about supporting the men and women there that were trying to go through the rubble there on Ground Zero. And it just reminds us of President Trump before he was so hated by the media. Speaking of President Trump, I guess I'll start there, Delegate. You know, of course, he was down there. I think he spoke twice, yes?
1: He did. He said that he was only going to do like 5 minutes last night, but he did a little bit more than 5 minutes last night. So yeah, he spoke twice, both nights.
0: Yeah. Well, what did you think of his first speech? Because it got a lot of attention on social media. I think a lot of people enjoyed it.
1: It was a fantastic speech. The left obviously is losing their minds over the far left over everything he said. And by the way, Kim, do not believe the lies. I've seen things on the media that it was empty in the arena and all that. That couldn't be further from the truth. The usual crazy left was outside protesting in force as well. This was definitely a very, very much a well-attended political event on both sides of the aisle.
0: Yeah, well, I saw the video yesterday of some of the protesters out there. There's a ton of protesters out there.
1: There's a ton of crazy people. A lot of them look like they're completely insane. J.D. Vance is absolutely right, the vice president. Like, they need mental health help, for sure.
0: Yeah. No, definitely be safe down there. Delegate, again, we're speaking to Delegate Ryan DeRocky. He's in Dallas, Texas. The RNC convention is still on and popping, I guess you could say, because you still have more people that are, I'm sure, going to speak, and I'm sure you've met a lot of people so far. And Delegate, I wanted to ask you about the morale, right? Because, kind of leading up to the convention, I think some Republicans are thinking, do we have what it takes to hang on to the House and the Senate? What do you think the morale looks like now?
1: I think the morale is great because we heard about who all these people are. I mean, who they really are that are running for Senate and House all around the country. The Lieutenant Governor of Texas spoke and he said something which I think is true. When they tell you who they are, believe them. I mean, we have a ton of people that literally can hate America, and the Democrats have nominated them to be nominees for Congress and Senate all around the country. And I think that the average voter is going to say, wait a minute, this is absolutely insane. We're going to vote for people to dismantle the entire American government, to get rid of the Supreme Court, to get rid of all the kinds of traditional norms that we know. I just think that people are going to wake up and say, wait a minute, this is a bridge too far. We don't want this. So I feel really good about where we are.
0: Yeah. Well, let me ask you this also. J.D. Vance, obviously down there in the House. Do you feel as though, are you getting the feeling that he is going to possibly run there in 2028?
1: Oh my gosh, Kim, his speech was electric last night. The crowd was on fire. And when that again, another person that hates America, when that protester came through with the waving the Mexican flag and trying to shout the vice president down, his response was amazing, and the response from the crowd was even more amazing. I mean, it was an electric moment in the arena last night when that occurred.
0: Yeah. Well, I personally, look, I thought it was great, but also I thought it was a little scary because, who is this guy and why is he so close to the VP? That's what I was also thinking at the same time.
1: Well, there was a couple others. There was another one in there right behind where I was sitting at on the floor that they had to haul out as well. So, I there was a few that got in somehow last night.
0: Yeah, that worries me just a bit. Let me ask you this, Delegate Ryan and Rocky. I know there's lots of people down there. Who have you met so far that you were like, wow, this is amazing?
1: I was having a conversation. Kim, I know you're a big national star. I am not. So I was having a conversation with Brett Baer last night, and I thought that was pretty cool because I watch Brett every day on TV. I've met some others. I've met Senator Ted Cruz. I've met a few others. But Brett Baer is pretty cool, the guy that I, have on the news channel every day.
0: Yeah, no, that is awesome. That is awesome. And Senator Ted Cruz, I don't think people realize, he's really like a down-to-earth kind of guy. Like, he's like, you could sit down and have a beer with him. He's pretty chill.
1: Super nice guy, Kim.
0: Yeah.
1: Really nice guy.
0: Yeah, absolutely. He gets beat up in the media a little too much. He really does. Well, Delegate Naraki, I know I haven't spoken to you since the decision by the Maryland Supreme Court to rewrite the question, the redistricting ballot question for Democrats and putting it on the ballot. I guess, of course, you guys fought really hard. We were just talking to Tori Snow about it as well. Do you feel as though this question will absolutely be on the ballot? There's no way to appeal it. And then also, do you feel as though that we have an opportunity to combat it and make sure people vote no?
1: So I would say that, this is most likely the question that's going to be on the ballot. I never want to say that there's absolutely no way to appeal it, because I know our attorneys are still possibly looking at a federal pathway here, although I do think that the odds are less likely there. But I think this is probably what's going to be on the ballot. It's a terrible question, Kim, by the way. Awful. I think it's worse. I think what the Supreme Court has done has written a more confusing question than the question before. I think it's ridiculous that they gave themselves a super legislative power to rewrite, not to strike down or to interpret law, but to rewrite law. Ridiculous. And I do think we're going to fight it. I know that Tory and some others have an organization that they're working on. We're going to do everything we can, myself and the Maryland Freedom Caucus and others. We're ready to fight this. I think if voters know what it says, they will not like it. We just have to let them know what it actually says.
0: Yeah. No, I read the question on air, the day after Delegate, and it was absolutely more confusing than the original question. And, we're all perplexed on why the Maryland Supreme Court would choose to be not just the judiciary branch, but also the legislative branch. I've never seen anything like this a day in my life. Before I let you go, Delegate, you had Congressman Andy Harris in the Wall Street Journal saying that he is looking forward to possibly reaching out to former Governor Larry Hogan to help when it comes to making sure people do in fact vote no. I just wanted to ask, do you think that the former governor will come out and try to help us battle?
1: Yeah, I mean, I think he's going to. I mean, look, he was adamantly opposed to extreme partisan gerrymandering when he was governor. He proposed, independent commissions and all kinds of other much more fair maps than we currently have in Maryland. So I don't see why he wasn't. I was talking to the congressman last night about this. It seems like everybody is all, singing off of the same sheet of music, which is great. That is exactly what we need, because we have to all be working together. Sometimes we in the Republican Party in particular, we don't always agree on everything, but on this issue, every one of us should agree. We all need to be working together.
0: Yeah. Well, Delegate Ryan and Rocky, thank you so much for weighing in all the way down there in Dallas, Texas at the RNC convention. Hopefully you're having fun. I noticed that Delegate Kathy Shalega is there. Is the entire Freedom Caucus? Did everybody get to make it down?
1: Well, the entire Freedom Caucus is here, Kim, because we have now transitioned over to, it just so happened that this was the week of the National Freedom Caucus Summit. So we are here now. So we've left the RNC and we've transitioned to State Freedom Caucus Network's work.
0: Oh, nice.
1: And we are with the 15 other Freedom Caucuses from around the country for the rest of the week through the weekend, just learning and getting ourselves ready for the legislative session.
0: All right. Sounds good. Well, enjoy yourself down there, and thank you for all that you do. Thank you, Delegate, so much for taking the time.
1: Thanks, Kim.
0: Thank you. That was Delegate Ryan Araki calling in from Dallas, Texas. And, you know, going back to the gentleman that had the Mexican flag there as J.D. Vance was speaking, that was my first thought. My first thought was, how was this guy in there, and how did he get the Mexican flag in there? Was that not a red flag? And then if you heard there, Delegate Ryan Araki said that there were a few more that got in. I just, look, at this point, we need to make sure security is tight. All right. And we have, and not only that, you heard he was talking to Brett Baer. He was talking to Senator Ted Cruz. We have a lot of people down there that we need to protect. So that was my first thought. Like, where is security? You know, where's the Secret Service? But anyways, I'm glad that all ended well. As you know, today, 25 years later from September 11th, 2001, 410-WCBM 680, 410-922-6680. Many of you still share your stories and your memories from that day. And I want you to continue to call in. The entire show today. I got a text here from Jeff. He says, Kim, I was two blocks away waiting for a friend when the first plane hit. Worst day of my life. Jeff, I can't even imagine what that was like. I can't even imagine. Oh, man. And the same with Ira that called earlier. Susan says, Kim, SRN News, let's see, always refers to the president as Mr. Trump. Please use a different source. Oh, you know what? Susan, are you referring to the clip that we played earlier? You know what? I apologize if that was the case. Susan also says, I clearly remember our oldest being in college in another state, South Carolina. Our youngest was at an outdoor camp in Carroll County, and they brought the children back to school where all the parents were called to pick up their children. Everyone that day was absolutely numb. Susan, yeah. I mean, it was, I'm sure you were worried sick, you know, not having your babies with you. Real quick, before we go back to the phone lines, I do want to play this clip for you. Michael O'Connell, you might recall the name because he has been a huge advocate for those that are battling with even the toxic air that they were breathing in at Ground Zero that day and the following days. And he also talks a little bit about, you know, what it was like being there and hearing the, I guess it's an alert system that many firefighters wear that alerts people when they are unresponsive in case they cannot obviously respond on their own. A heartbreaking story, but of course, Michael O'Connell, I look at him as a hero. I know you do too. Take a listen.
2: When those towers came down, I stood on that pile, and most people don't know this, but there's something called a vibro alert. That goes off because you're motionless, and it makes such a loud, irritating sound that allows us to come find you when you can't communicate. 343 guys lost that day, and all you heard was their vibro alerts going off underneath you and you couldn't get to them. That alarm, it sticks with me for the rest of my life. And I wound up getting sick with something called sarcoidosis. One day I woke up, and it was January 1st of 2007, I couldn't even get out of bed. Being in the hospital, they had told my wife, who was 6 months pregnant with our first child, that I most likely didn't have much longer to go. I went on a tangent of advocacy. I called and said, you know, I don't want to just stand around and when everybody around us is dying now from their exposure. We got bills passed. We got legislation passed that are helping hundreds of thousands of people. But there's still work to be done.
0: Absolutely. Michael O'Connell, and what a true American hero. And even though he is not well, he's, you know, fighting every day for his life, you know, he's also fighting for so many others. But I can't even imagine what it was like to be there at Ground Zero and to hear your brothers and sisters and hear that alert and not be able to dig through that rubble and try to rescue them. I can't imagine what that was like. He said that he still suffers from that, and I imagine that he has a PTSD from that. Ugh. Awful stories. I got some more texts to read, but I'm going to go back to the phone lines here for a second. I got Chris in Catonsville. Chris, where were you on 9/11?
3: All right, so hopefully this is interesting. You had some great calls this morning. So, yeah, I was with the company that was selling electronics to military customers. So I was a civilian, and I'm walking, literally, I'm on the Damneck base in Southern Virginia. I'm walking into my 9 a.m. appointment. And my girlfriend, at the time, wife now, she calls me, she sort of a plane flew into one of the towers, and I was like, you know, there's gotta be an accident or something, and, you know, I'm focused on, you know, doing the sales call. And there was a little bit of security getting in there, so we kind of lost touch a little bit, and we went down two or three floors to meet with the customer, and, you know, by that time, second plane's in, and, you know, I'm trying to go through the motions of all the usual kind of salesy stuff, and, you know, news is just kind of started pouring in, and, you know, I was like, well, you know, let's check Fox News website, and the guy was, the customer was like, rumbles about it, and I said, okay, how about CNN? They're all the same. I said it like that, even though I didn't agree with it. So, yeah, he checks the websites, and sure enough, you know, sees the burning buildings and all of that, and then, yeah, it wasn't too long after that before, you know, the guys with M16s were coming around, sweeping the building, everybody out, and, you know, of course, we complied with that, and, you know, the rest of the day was what it was. We were completely numb and all that. And then the next time, the follow-on sales call I went was maybe about 6 months later. I can't really remember, but as you're entering the base, there's 250 calibers pointing at you. So, I mean, that was harrowing.
0: Yeah.
3: Terrible.
0: Yeah, I bet. Wow, Chris, thank you so much for sharing. I appreciate you.
3: Thanks.
0: I'm sure a lot of people can relate. Thank you so much. Wow. Yeah, look, it's like it was yesterday, right? Brian, the producer, I'm sure you feel as though that day was like yesterday. It's just not something that you're going to forget. And I know that we can sometimes get caught up in the news cycle and forget, you know, some major events. But 9/11, 25 years ago, I personally will never forget. And it's heartbreaking when you continue to learn as time goes by, the stories of each person that we've lost. I don't know if you guys saw, there was a woman, Betty Ung. I don't know if that's UNG. They have been talking about her lately. I think I saw it on ABC News. But I think it was her brother Frank that has been doing interviews and remembering her. She was a flight attendant, and apparently she was, the one that was trying to make the call to tell one of the towers what was going on at the time on one of the flights. I don't know if you can't check out that story, but, you know, it's like I love even learning more about those that we lost, you know, because it's not just a number. You know, these are actual human lives. So we'll talk more about this when we get back from break. 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
0: All right. Happy Friday. And also, all show long, we'll be remembering 9/11 because we refuse to forget. And Jeff from Glen Arm says, hey, Kim, how's this for a 9/11 memory? I was preparing to drive relatives to the airport who were not my favorite relatives. Then the planes hit, and I was relegated to another week of looking after them. Ouch. But I also vividly remember how spectacularly beautiful that fall day was, not a cloud in the beautiful sunny blue sky. I lost 2 college friends that day who jumped to their deaths from a Cantor Fitzgerald, never forget. And yet today we use taxpayer dollars to cater to Muslims who hate us, but at least they do have the quote Learning Center in Minnesota. Jeff and Glen Arm. Jeff, I'm so sorry for your loss. And I'm pretty sure you are thankful that those relatives were not on a flight that day. But I understand when they can overstay their welcome. I understand that completely. I'm going to go back to the phone lines. I got Mark in Hampstead. Hey, Mark.
9: Hey, Kim, how you doing today?
0: Doing well. What were you doing on that day 25 years ago?
9: I actually, at that time, worked at an x-ray company in Crofton. And since we sold medical film, first of all, the weird thing was is we, my bosses, they had a, worked for a family company, and they had a son who actually worked right across the street from the North Tower. And so they were ripping their hair out that day trying to get a hold of him. You could not make a phone call that day and get through, particularly to anybody who was in the New York area. But when we finally left work that day, which I think was around 12:30 or 1 o'clock, I left, and I lived in Millersville at the time, so I had like a 20-minute drive home. But I tell you what, driving up 301 was the most surreal experience. There was nobody on the road. I was literally the only car on the road driving home. We had that morning gotten on the phone with some of our customers. My boss was, you know, sort of thinking proactively and thinking we might have more attacks. And, of course, part of our business was selling x-ray films. So we had gotten on the phone with our customers who, you know, did human, you know, radiology and were trying to get film out to these people, thinking we might be under a dire emergency by the same time the next day. So my story's not really that interesting, and I don't mean to make the call take a weird left turn, but I think there's a question that I have about 9/11 that I think is a more interesting question, which is what was John Brennan doing that day? The same John Brennan who was the chief of staff of the CIA, who in 2000 had personally approved the passports of the 19 hijackers, and half of their names had come up flagged, yet he personally approved those passports. This is the same guy that Barack Obama made the head of the CIA in 2009 that was involved in the coup attempt against Trump. You know, remember the Russiagate hoax? That's the same John Brennan. And I do think, you know, for 20 years after 9/11, I would be ready to get into a fight with anybody who tried to assert that 9/11 was an inside job. But knowing what I know now about the Bush family and about Brennan, I mean, we've seen he's a bad actor. It just gives me pause, and I think back to George Bush Sr. talking about a new world order back in, I think 1991, 1992, as the Soviet Union was coming down. And the Bushes are globalists. There's no doubt in that, you know, another word for globalist is communist. So.
0: Interesting thoughts there. Interesting thoughts. Well, Mark, thank you so much. I think there are many people that also have the same question, so I don't think it's a weird left turn. I appreciate you. Thank you so much. I hope you have a great weekend. Thank you for sharing.
9: You too.
0: Thank you. Where was John Brennan? What was he doing? I don't think we'll probably ever get the answer to that one. All right, we get back. We'll continue taking phone calls. Lots of text messages to read. We are remembering September 11th, 2001, 25 years later. 410-WCBM-680. 410-922-6680. So call in with your memories. We'd love to listen to them.
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12: 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WCBN, Baltimore. news this hour from Town Hall. I'm Bernie Bennett. President Donald Trump observed Friday's 25th anniversary of the September 11th attacks by attending a ceremony at the Pentagon commemorating the lives lost when Al-Qaeda militants hijacked planes and killed nearly 3,000 people in three locations.
13: A sergeant major was chatting with some colleagues he had hosted for a dinner party over the weekend. At 9:37 a.m., every single one of those people and every person at that sergeant major's party was murdered by terrorists who flew Flight 77 straight into this legendary building.
12: The president reminded the gathered crowd at the Pentagon about promises we all made back then.
13: Today we renew the sacred oath that we first swore in their names a quarter of a century ago. We will never, ever forget.
12: The president and first lady listened as the names of the 184 people killed at the Pentagon that day were read aloud at the start of the ceremony. It's the second year in a row for Mr. Trump to mark the day at the Pentagon. The president, who's originally from New York, last attended the Ground Zero ceremony there in 2024. U.S. inflation accelerated last month as gas prices spiked in the wake of renewed fighting in the Middle East and underscoring the affordability challenges that top the mind of many voters. The Labor Department said Friday that consumer price index rose 3.4% last month compared with a year ago, the same as in July. But on a monthly basis, inflation accelerated as costs jumped 0.4% from July to August, up from an increase in just 0.1% the previous month. The figure shows that inflation remains substantially elevated more than 5 years after prices first soared as the economy emerged from the COVID pandemic. More details at townhall.com.
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17: Good morning, it's 11:03. I'm Maggie Hunter with the latest headlines from the WCBM Maryland News Center. The Baltimore City Department of Transportation says there will be some traffic changes and road closures in effect for this evening's Star Spangled Banner weekend parade. The parade kicks off at 7 p.m. on Hull Street, turning left onto eastbound Fort Avenue and continuing to Fort McHenry. Detours and road closures will be in place from 6:30 p.m. until around 8:30 p.m., there will also be temporary traffic holds in effect during the procession to keep participants safe. And Fox 45 reports an inmate who escaped from a court-ordered treatment facility in Frederick County on Thursday afternoon has been found and is back in custody, said the Carroll County Sheriff's Office. And a 42-year-old man was found dead early Friday morning in Baltimore's Forest Park neighborhood from a stab wound, police reported. On September 11th, around 3:10 a.m., officers responded to a home in Northwest Baltimore located at the 3000 block of Garrison Boulevard for a reported assault. Stein on Sports and the Fox 45 Weather Authority forecast next.
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17: For Stein on Sports, I'm Maggie Hunter reporting. College football rolls on with week two. Virginia hosts Norfolk State tonight. Virginia Tech entertains Old Dominion while Maryland goes to University of Connecticut on Saturday. All three schools are 1-0. And the Orioles are in Canada for a three-game weekend series with the Blue Jays. The Orioles are expected to start right-hander Chris Bassitt in the series opener. The first pitch from the Rogers Center is set for 7:07 p.m. And week one of the new NFL season kicks off with a full slate of games this weekend. Over a dozen matchups are on the traditional Sunday schedule. The Eagles host the Commanders while the Ravens visit the Colts. The Fox 45 Weather Authority forecast coming up next.
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17: 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Here's the Fox 45 Weather Authority forecast.
20: Your Fox 45 forecast. Clouds will give way to some sun with humidity levels falling and highs ending up in the comfortable low 80s. Turning mostly cloudy tonight with lows dropping back into the upper 60s. From the Fox 45 Weather Authority, I'm meteorologist Amy Aronson for Talk Radio 680 WCBM.
17: 75 degrees in Bel Air, 78 in Edgemere, and 76 in Overly. I'm Maggie Hunter, 680 WCBM News.
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0: All right, good morning, good morning. We are remembering September 11th, 25 years ago. In 2001, we had a horrific terrorist attack on American soil. And as one of our callers, Ira, called in and said, don't forget, 2,977 people didn't just lose their lives, they were murdered. And Ira, I agree with you 100%. We're going to continue talking about where many of you were on that day. Also, I do have some audio I want to share for you from Good Morning America. But first, if you're just joining us, I have to ask you, where the heck have you been? We've had a lot of people calling in and sharing their stories. We also had Tory Snow on talking about his latest op-ed in the Baltimore Sun. And with Delegate Ryan Iraqi called in from Dallas, Texas. He has been at the RNC convention. And we also learned that the Freedom Caucuses, I guess there's 15 chapters? In 15 different states, they are also having their big meeting in Dallas, Texas, so it's all going hand in hand. So, good news. We did ask him about the Maryland Supreme Court and the redistricting ballot initiative, and it does sound like it will absolutely be on the ballot. And so now we've got to make sure everyone votes no on question three. We are going to go back to the phone lines here and, of course, the text messages. I've got William, who's been waiting patiently. William and Carney. Hey, William, how are you?
22: I'm doing really good, Kim. It's so great to hear you on WCBM and all the rest of the jockeys running it.
0: Yeah. Where were you on 9/11, William?
22: 9/11, I was in Virginia Beach on Bird Neck Road and Virginia Beach Boulevard. Living in a trailer park and working for a tree company. And we were over in West Creek Navy Base over there. And that's where we heard it from. And then the plane started taking off and circling around Virginia Beach. And then they went to Northern Virginia up to D.C. and all.
0: Yeah. It was a very scary day. William, I guess I can ask you this. You know, after that day, do you think you, even though you probably already had respect for our first responders, but did you have even more respect after that day? Because I know firefighters in my book, I mean, it was like I could not imagine what it was like having to run into those towers, not knowing what could happen.
22: Let me put it to you this way. First responders and anything else that relates to public health and service and all, I got a lot of respect for them.
0: Yeah, same here. William, thank you so much for weighing in. I hope you have a great weekend. I mean, look, just kind of watching it. A lot of the, you probably are watching some of the tributes on television, hopefully while listening to WCBM, but, you know, you see some of the videos from that day and everybody covered in dust and soot. And I mean, it's just like, wow. You know, those firefighters still ran in. I was also reminded of, I don't know if you guys know Pete Davidson, the comedian. He apparently did put together a little, I guess you could call it an interview. I saw it floating around on YouTube where he was talking about his father. You know, his father was a firefighter that ran into one of the towers that day. And I didn't realize this, but Pete Davidson, again, he's with SNL and all that other stuff. He said that he didn't learn about his father's death until they were listing the firefighters.

0: about those emotional traumatic events that puts people in this position where they try to cope with what they're dealing with, with substance abuse. And, it's really sad to see and sad to hear. But anyways, Pete Davidson, if you want to check it out, it was on YouTube. It was a pretty good interview on there in regards to him and his family. All right, I got some text messages to read as well. Daniel says, good morning, Kim. At the time of the attacks, I was homeschooled and just starting the sixth grade. That morning before I dug in too much, my mother stopped me from what I was doing and escorted me and my siblings to the living room with the TV on. Needless to say, it affected each of us like someone had punched us in the stomach and we couldn't really do much for the rest of the day. Yeah, a lot of us were frozen in time, it felt like. I mean, I couldn't leave from in front of the television. When I got home and saw my dad watching and the stoic look on his face, I couldn't walk away because, at that time, the Pentagon was already hit. And, you have all these flights, of course, even, the flight that went down to Pennsylvania, you were thinking, what's next? Where is there another flight that has been hijacked? What is going on? Who's next? And you were paralyzed in fear and really just thinking about all those that were affected. We're going back to the phone lines here, patiently waiting. Bobby in Aberdeen. Bobby, where were you on 9/11?
1: Good morning. Yes, I was in the classroom. I was an aide in the first grade classroom, and all I knew was that the teacher was called out and to the principal's office, and she asked me, to take over the class. And before I knew it, I saw people in uniform, military uniform, come in, and they were asking, for their children, because where we're located, Aberdeen Proving Ground is here. So it's like, what's going on? The teacher hadn't come back in. And when she did, it was like you say, you're punched in the gut. And in the meantime, my husband was a over the road truck driver, and, he would leave like 1 o'clock in the morning to head up to New York City for delivery. And it's like, okay, where is he?
0: Yeah.
1: Where could he be? Is he caught in any of this? I had no clue where in the city he would be. And, when I was able to, naturally with a cell phone was a new thing. And, here I am trying to get in touch with him and the line is jammed and I can't get in touch with him.
0: Right.
1: So I'm in a panic at that point, where's my husband? And it wasn't until, a number of hours later that he was able to get through to me and, just told me that he was just caught in traffic up there and he's fine. He's fine. And then my daughter at the time, she was in high school, Aberdeen High School. And it's like, okay, she knows where Dad goes every day, what's going through her mind. And we were just talking about it the other night. CNN had a program. It was the restaurant on top of the world, it was called, on the tower. And we had gone there because my husband was making, going up to New York City so often. We had spent a weekend, and we were up in the restaurant, top of the world. And here on this program, it was all the people that were working at that time and those that were lost. And they even brought back people. It was only about five or six people that were on the program. One of the gentlemen happened to have switched shifts, and he was just still in shock 25 years later.
0: I bet. Yeah, he probably had that guilt there. Bobby, I appreciate you so much. Thank you for sharing. Yeah. Thank you. Glad everybody is okay. Glad your husband is okay. Thank you.
1: And I just wanted to say, having dinner up there, and my daughter was only like 7 at the time, and it was like the helicopter at the eye level, and here now, remembering, the staff and how it looked, and we just broke out in tears.
0: Yeah, I can only imagine. I can only imagine. Bobby, thank you so much. Hope you have a great weekend. Thank you for sharing. In the text line, Ralph says, Kim, I was doing construction at Brandon Shores with Potts and Callahan. The company said

0: It's a crew to the Pentagon with a high-reach excavator and a crew from Potts and Callahan during recovery. Oh, wow. And Ralph, I'm sure you remember exactly what that was like in the aftermath as well. You go back to the phone lines here. I've got Joe in Towson. Hi, Joe. Do you know where you were on 9/11?
1: I do. I was in the Arctic Circle in Canada, and a lot of people just think that it was the United States that was affected, that the air, all air traffic was shut down in just the United States, but it was, in fact, all of North America. And on that morning, we were caribou hunting, and we were standing by, not even an airstrip, just a small twin-engine plane was going to fly in and extract a group of about six or eight of us hunters, but the little plane never came for us. So the guide, if you remember, you know, 25 years ago, obviously, you know, there were cell phones, but we had no coverage. We're in the middle of the Arctic Circle almost. Had one of those satellite phones, like the size of your shoe, and he was able to get a message, and he said to us, and I'll never forget the words, there'll be no airplane coming today. All air traffic in all of North America has been shut down today. And here's the word to use. America is at war, and your World Trade Centers are on the ground.
0: Oh, wow.
1: And that was it.
0: Wow.
1: We had no visual. We had no TV. We had nothing except our imagination. Okay, these are the only words we had, our imagination. Well, how could the World Trade Centers be on the ground?
0: Right.
1: It must be a missile or a rocket or a nuke or whatever. And your mind just could travel because, again, we're staying in cotton tents, you know, where the caribou roam, in nowhere land, you know, northern Quebec. So then later that day, the same guide has a satellite phone. He goes, I got a little more information. The Pentagon was hit. Like, oh, my gosh. But we have nothing. We have no visual because we have no TV to see. All we have, again, is our imagination.
0: Right, right.
1: So he said, it's been grounded for 3 days. So we're here for the next 3 days.
0: And when did you find out that there were planes that went into those buildings?
1: It was like the next day or maybe the third day, but it was a good 24 to 48 hours that just your imagination was wandering because you were cut off from the world. You know, I look back now, we were probably in the safest place in the world back then. That was the one that could get to us. So then finally the little plane came and extracted us back to this little Eskimo camp, which was a staging place before we took another plane down to Montreal. And we watched it on a little TV that had like about a 6-inch screen on it. And that was the first visual I had of that. Days later, like 3 or 4 days later, because of all the air traffic. So they were that serious that that little bush plane couldn't extract us.
0: Wow.
1: So then when we got finally down to Montreal, I walked in the airport. We were flying into Dulles. And I thought I'd better walk in ahead of time and explain that I have all kinds of guns and ammunition and knives with me and just see before I walk into the airport how this goes. So the lady at the counter looked at me and she just shook her head and she goes, there's Hertz rent-a-car right behind you. There's no way you're flying back with
0: right.
1: all that.
0: Right, especially with one of the flights leaving from Dulles, right? Yeah.
1: Right, so we then rented a Hertz car. They said, don't cross in Montreal, drive to a northern place in middle rural New York State, and then you can cross there. It's easier. So we did that, and I was driving, and the New York State trooper, you know, took my license and said, do you have anything that you'd like to tell me about? And I said, yeah, I have a trunk full of very high powerful guns, ammunition, and hunting knives. So he said, well, maybe we should take a look at one of those on top, and he did. And he put my rifle, and he goes, I'll never forget. He goes, my brother has one just like this. This is great. He said, how was your hunt? I said, great. He goes, well, Kim was first time I was profiled. He said, I was with my father and two other silver-haired men at the time. And he said, well, you don't look like any damn terrorist to me. Have a nice day. He never even ran my driver's license.
0: Oh, wow.
1: So, man. That was my story.
0: Now, you're the one guy that has white privilege there, Joe. You're the one man in America. Well, Joe, thank you so much.
1: Trying to get across the Canadian border, you got to have a passport, a license, and all this identification. He just put my license in his pocket and looked at this. Yeah, you look at any terrorists, and they go ahead.
0: Oh, wow. Well, Joe, thank you so much for sharing. That was a great story. Thank you.
1: Good time listener. Thank you.
0: Oh, great. Thank you. Have a great weekend. Wow, lots of stories. If you want to share, 410-WCBM-680, 410-922-6680. 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
0: I want to thank Senator Woolworth for sending over pictures of the ceremony for 9/11 downtown Baltimore. Looks like they did a great job. Again, thank you to all our first responders. We'll get right back into some of your stories here in just a second, but I do have this clip from Good Morning America. A lot of people are wondering, you know, we're 25 years here out. You know, what does our public safety look like right now in regards to could something like this happen again? Take a listen.
6: The FBI warning that 25 years after 9/11, the threat from foreign terrorist organizations has far from gone away, and in some ways is more challenging to stop.
7: We see people getting radicalized from the comforts of their own home through social media, the internet. Those are the folks that keep me up at night because it's just so hard. It's so much harder for us to detect those.
6: While the FBI says it's better positioned to stop a large-scale, sophisticated attack like 9/11, Al-Qaeda and its offshoot, ISIS, have evolved in recent years, relentlessly seeking to develop so-called lone wolves right here in the homeland.
7: They're adaptable, they're flexible, they're agile.
6: Just 3 weeks ago, 35-year-old Jessica Bowie arrested for allegedly plotting to bomb the state capitol in Albany in the name of ISIS. Prosecutors accusing Bowie of recently writing on social media, "Praise be to Allah for September 11th.
8: She went from a little girl waving an American flag after 9/11 to now having stickers of the fallen towers. Folks, let that sink in.
6: In the past year and a half, the FBI has arrested at least 16 people here in the U.S. for allegedly plotting or supporting plots to kill Americans on behalf of ISIS and Al-Qaeda. The FBI is number two in command, pushing back on reports that say the FBI has been distracted by immigration and other priorities of the Trump administration.
7: Well, I will say right now, our footprint when it comes to the immigration policy or immigration is very minimal.
9: You are saying to the American people, you have the resources you need to get the job done.
7: We always want more, Pierre. Don't get me wrong. We always want more. But I'm telling the American people we are going to make. We have not done anything different that we wouldn't have been doing in previous years.
6: Part of the ongoing challenge, the ease of turning technology into weapons. Like drones packed with explosives.
7: You would be silly to think that that's not coming to the United States at some point, and we are trying to stay ahead of that.
9: Is 9/11 still a motivating factor for would-be terrorists?
7: Absolutely. That is their Super Bowl. Every time you start digging into their media, digging into their communications, there's always references to 9/11.
9: A recent U.S. intelligence report says that while ISIS and al-Qaeda may be relying on social media to reach America, the numbers are actually growing overseas, with ISIS now boasting up to 18,000 members worldwide and al-Qaeda's ranks reaching up to 28,000 members. Rebecca?
10: An extremely heavy challenge there, all right, Pierre Thomas. Thank you, Pierre.
0: Ugh, boy. You know, that's why I said to Doug and Ryder Rocky, be safe down there. We're surrounded by people that are easily radicalized, and it's just it's a damn shame. I've got George. Actually, you know what? Hold on a second. I've got George in Virginia. George, where were you on 9/11?
11: Hi, Ken. So I was coming from, believe it or not, a briefing at the Jewish Community Federation on terrorism in Argentina, which has been a real issue back at that time where wealthy communities were displaced. A lot of communities collapsed, and there's a number of people from the Jewish community that have come to the States. But I literally was driving from, like, Mount Royal up to 83. My dad called me from his job and said, you know, you need to put on the radio. Something's happened. And I was glued to your station with Tom R. and Sean and Frank and everybody else ever since. But to preface it, I had a really horrible double tragedy. As many friends know, my mother died in April. My grandmother died in August, weeks before this happened. They were both Baltimore City school teachers, you know, inculcated a lot of values in me. And so I was going through something of my own. But my thoughts immediately turned to, you know, people there within, you know, that have been affected. Obviously, we knew right away that it was most likely, you know, directed, obviously directed, could have been anti-Semitic. We just didn't know. But in the years since, especially in the wake of October 7th, which is like the 9/11 all over again, to see these like revisionist, you know, bunk. I'm going to say other words, but FCC won't allow me. And even now, I shared something where a survey went out that mostly blamed Israel for those attacks, which obviously is.
0: I saw that. Yeah. Ridiculous.
11: Yeah. So it's what's happening now. I got through what I got through, and eventually through a nonprofit, I got to know the Wainio, met some of the Wainio family. So that's a young lady who worked for Discovery, and she was on a flight, you know, in Shanksville, and lost her life. So, you know, everything that I went through, I eventually got through with a great support system, and you know, and some other things, mainly taking in the dog, and that, you know, was a great bit of healing as well. But, you know, what I see now is just, you know, the people, anything they can do to slap the Israel, the Jewish community in the face and hate America, they're doing. And I can't imagine people in New York today that are there with the former presidents and, you know, the vice president, and you have this excuse of a mayor, you know, basically who was asked not to come, and there's a huge petition. So I can't imagine how awkward, uncomfortable it is. But, you know, right now, I look behind my back, there's places that I don't go. You know, I generally am not, and you know, I'm not sure that I'll even be able to. I've never been back to ground zero. I've never actually been there, but, you know, I've been to New York, but never down to that site. And, I just don't, you know, I don't know. But I can't imagine now there are more people that are perishing. They're saying like dementia and other ailments and things that.
0: Yeah. Well, George, thank you so much for sharing your story. I got to jump here, but I appreciate you, and I'm sorry that you have to live like that. I do feel bad again for the Jewish community, everything that you're dealing with. But thank you so much, and Happy New Year to you, George.
11: And I feel bad, everybody else. Take care.
0: Thank you. We'll be right back.
12: With SRN News, I'm Bob Agnew in Washington. President Trump returned to the stage in the second and final night last night of the landmark GOP midterm convention in Dallas. The president implored the crowd to go and vote, Republicans counting on the president to rally voter enthusiasm. And the president gave the closing remarks. He said if they have to pretend that he is on the ballot, even though he is not. There was a reading of the names this morning in a 9/11 service of remembrance at the Pentagon at the hour that an airliner slammed into the building and that Muslim terrorist attack in 2001. Similar observances taking place at Ground Zero in New York and Shanksville, Pennsylvania. Also at SRNNews.com, it's been slow going for the markets all week because of heightened tensions between the U.S. and Iran. Diesel prices in the U.S. hit yet another record, soaring past $6 a gallon on average as Washington's war with Iran disrupts the world's flow of fuel. This is SRN News.
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16: AP Sports, I'm Mike Kempin. Brock Purdy threw three touchdown passes as the 49ers routed the Rams 27-7 in the NFL's first regular season game in Australia.
17: The week that we were here with all the people, it was a great experience overall.
16: Packers running back Josh Jacobs has pleaded no contest to misdemeanor charges of battery and criminal damage to property. They stem from a May altercation with his girlfriend. College football, number 7 Miami rolled past Florida A&M 77-7. It will be the top two seeds playing Saturday for the women's title at the U.S. Open. Number 1, Aryna Sabalenka beat Jessica Pegula in straight sets. Second seeded, Elena Rybakina beat Coco Gauff in three sets. The U.S. women stormed past Hungary 108-56 to reach the FIBA World Cup semifinals. I'm Mike Hempen, AP Sports.
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18: Your Fox 45 forecast. Clouds will continue to give way to some sun with temperatures ending up in the more comfortable and less humid low 80s. Temperatures will fall back into the upper 60s tonight as clouds increase, so turning mostly cloudy overnight. Saturday starts off with more clouds than sun and a couple of stray showers. Temperatures will be in the low 80s, and then comes another chance for rain and storms by Saturday evening, and the heaviest, most widespread rain will move in Saturday night. From the Fox 45 Weather Authority, I'm meteorologist Amy Aronson for Talk Radio 680 WCBM.
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0: All right, we're remembering September 11th, 25 years ago today, a horrific attack on American soil. I don't think anybody will ever forget. I do have the question of the day. I've got the results here. You guys can weigh in all weekend. Share it with your friends if you like. 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As we pause to remember 9/11, what lesson feels most important to carry forward? 51% of you said coming together in unity. 48% of you said gratitude for those who protect us, and 2% said showing kindness to our neighbors. Only 2% there. I guess that came in second because I said gratitude for those who protect us. I mean, I would love to come together in unity. I think I started the show talking about that. It's just so hard for me to see it anytime soon, just with everything being so polarizing. But hey, I hope we get there. I'm going back to the phone lines here. Just so you guys know, I'm going to save the Baltimore City shakeup story for Monday. We can just focus the rest of the show here on 9/11. I got Rich in Helthorpe. Hey, Rich.
4: How are you doing today?
0: I'm doing well. Do you remember where you were on 9/11?
4: I was in Burtonsville, Maryland, working on a firehouse.
0: Oh, wow. So I guess that was tough to hear and to see. Were you guys were you told to be on a high alert, or what was the orders there?
4: We were sent home early. That's about it.
0: Oh, you were sent home early?
4: Yeah.
0: Oh, wow. Oh, wow. Interesting. Well, I appreciate you, and thank you for your service, Rich.
4: No problem. I got another thing.
0: Sure.
4: How come the flags are flying at half staff today at schools?
0: Why are they flying at half staff or full
4: they're
0: staff?
4: Not.
0: Oh, they're not.
4: I have not.
0: Oh. Oh, wow. Yeah. You know what? I did not realize that.
4: Yeah.
0: I will check Governor Westmore's. You know what? Thanks for bringing that up, Rich. I will check Governor Westmore's social media because usually they announce that everything should be flown half staff. Thank you so much for pointing that out. I'll check it and get back to everybody before we leave today. Thank you, Rich.
4: And also, my neighbor's kids have asked me, because they're in junior high, they're asking me, do you think we're going to be taught about 9/11? I said, sadly, probably not.
0: Yeah. Yeah, some schools, I think, are skipping it, unfortunately. Rich, thank you so much. Hope you have a great weekend. I appreciate you sharing. I asked Olivia, my daughter, yesterday if they spoke about a 9/11, you know, yesterday. She said no, they did not. But I would suspect that they will talk about it today. But she's at private school, so it'll be interesting to hear what was discussed. I got Jackie in Kingsville. Jackie, do you remember where you were on this day 25 years ago?
14: Yes, good morning, Kim. I was working as a nurse in Hopkins Bayview on a unit called ambulatory surgery, which is where we pre-op patients prior to surgery. And my manager had walked in, and she looked like she had seen a ghost, and she said that a plane had just crashed into one of the Twin Towers. So another nurse and I went into the waiting area where the families were, and as we were standing there, we witnessed the second plane crash, and it was just overwhelming. But our unit was right down the hall from the burn unit, so the director of nursing had told all the managers none of the nurses could leave, even if their shift was up, until they were cleared and okayed by the director. So what they did was they cleaned out the burn unit. Any patient that was stable enough to be transferred to a step-down unit was, because they were expecting to receive patients from the Twin Towers, a lot of burn patients.
0: Oh, wow.
14: They never got any. So then finally my shift was up at 1:45, but I was cleared to leave about 3 o'clock. But that's where I was, and it was awful.
0: I can only imagine. It really was awful. Were there people in the hospital, were there patients there that were afraid? I'm sure they had lots of questions.
14: Yeah, they were. And it was hard to stay focused on what we had to do for the patients, because that was just a cloud over us.
0: Right.
14: Hearing and witnessing what had happened. Even the doctors, it was a little tough for them, I know, that day for doing surgery, but it was just all around. And finally, when I was cleared to go home, coming up 95, it was a beautiful day, but it was It was a solemnness driving up 95. It wasn't that packed, but it was just a very a fearful solemn. It's the only way I can explain it.
0: Yeah.
14: So, you know, and we do need to remember, because the enemy remembers, because they did it again to us in Benghazi 2012.
0: Yeah, great point there. Thank you so much for reminding us of that too, Jackie. Thank you so much, and thank you for your service.
14: Oh, well, thank you. You're quite welcome, Kim. Thank you for all that you're doing.
0: Thank you. Have a great weekend, Jackie.
14: You too.
0: Thank you. Speaking of 95, Marty in the text line says, Kim, my wife was teaching a class full of innocent children, and I was driving down a cold interstate there, I-95. Again, that comes in from Marty. I've got Michael in Lancaster, Pennsylvania. Michael, do you remember where you were on this day 25 years ago?
5: I sure do, Kim. I was actually across the street from Executive Plaza in Hunt Valley, where you folks are going to have your Freedom Fest.
0: Yeah.
5: I, at the time, worked for the bank MBNA that used to be Maryland National Bank's credit card issuer, and spun off and did our business there. And I think the universal thing about that morning that everybody who remembers that day, it was just such a beautiful day. It was the best fall day, start of fall you could ever have imagined. And we went to work, and we had a New York office and marketing folks up there during a call said, we understand that a plane has hit the Twin Towers. And as they kind of were trying to follow this, the next thing, a second plane hit. We had a television in one of the conference rooms, and that's where everybody was up until they closed the bank. And the reason that I wanted to share this with you was, at that time, my boss was a guy by the name of Jim Kallstrom. Jim Kallstrom was the former head of the New York FBI office, TWA 800 investigator. He was also the guy that prosecuted the blind sheikh who tried to bring down the Twin Towers the first time several years earlier. And when I got home in Phoenix, Maryland, where I lived at the time, my wife burst into tears. And I, if you remember, nobody could get a call through the cell phone lines. All the lines were jammed up.
0: Right.
5: All of a sudden, my phone starts ringing, Kim, and it was the first time I had ever seen private number on my phone. And I answered it. It was Jim Kallstrom, and Kallstrom said to me, are you home with your family, and do you have water for the next 3 days? And I said, yes. He said, they don't know what's going on, and the main concern, and this is a guy, connected guy, was that there was a plane headed towards Fort Detrick. They were going to try to hit Fort Detrick, the chemical weapons and experimental laboratory in Fort Detrick, Maryland, and that suddenly that would release God knows what over the U.S.
0: Right.
5: But it was just a horrible, horrible day, as everybody knows. And that was the one that I will never forget that.
0: Yeah. Wow. Thank you for sharing that, Michael. What an interesting story. I'm sure your wife was, you know, trying to get a hold of you at the same time. And that's why she was so upset when you walked through the door. I'm glad that everybody's okay. But thank you so much for sharing. I appreciate you.
5: All good. Thank you, Kim. Thank you for letting us share today.
0: Absolutely. Thank you. Have a great weekend. And Jet from Moncton in the text line says, Kim, this morning at the Texas Fire Station in Baltimore County, members of the Special Operations Team that were deployed to New York Ground Zero that morning are having a reunion breakfast hosted by the current Special Operations Team. There, to my knowledge, is only one active member working on the team today that was on the response. The rest have since retired. And they spent their several days searching that pile. They are all heroes. Thank you, Kim, for your support, Jet and Moncton. Jet, and thank you for your service, and absolutely all heroes for sure. I've got Chris in Middle River. Chris, where were you on 9/11 25 years ago?
6: So I always say that I'll remember my 14th birthday, because that was my 14th birthday. I was in Mr. Durham's class in middle school, and we were I forget exactly what we were waiting for, but there was some kind of one of the teachers came in and was like, just heard about a plane hitting one of the towers, and we're thinking it was a small plane. And just like your last caller, they brought in a television set. You remember the old bubble TVs that used to be strapped to the little carts? They bring them in.
0: Oh, yeah.
6: Next thing you know, we're looking at the Today Show, and it was a whole bunch. It was one of the towers was on fire, and I think maybe about 5 minutes after that, you saw the second plane come in the frame. And, yeah, it was a surreal moment, especially being that young and seeing that. And one of the, Mr. Durham, I just remember Mr. Durham saying to us that, this is an attack. And shortly after, you heard about the Pentagon getting hit and then Flight 93. Yeah, so it's one of those things where you just, I would say that I always will remember that. And anytime I mention my birthday, I always get that cringe look from people. It's also the reason why I joined later on in life, the military and still actively serving, because I always told my drill sergeants that the reason why I joined was because terrorists decided to send two towers on my, send two towers to the ground on my birthday and take a whole bunch of lives. And, I did it more so just for even to give, you know, for freedoms of the people that are here, you know, things that my ancestors may not have been able to enjoy that I can enjoy now. You know, it's one of those things that I take to heart. Even when you have people that are radicalized and you got streamers and people of my generation saying we deserved it, you know, you look at them and go like, we didn't deserve this. 2,900 people didn't deserve to have their lives taken. And there's just so much, you know, with that day. And, you know, it's kind of a somber moment. So,
0: well, Chris, thank you for sharing. Thank you for your service and happy birthday to you. Wow. I can't imagine what that was like to watch at 14. I'm sure it was pretty scary at that time. But thank you so much for doing the right thing afterwards and turning that into service. We appreciate you. Hope you have a great weekend and a great birthday.
6: Thank you. You too.
0: Thank you. Julie in the text line says, good morning, Kim. My mom had dementia and was at my house. My pop watched her while I was showering. I came downstairs from showering and she was at the bottom of the steps. She said they got us. I had no clue what she meant. She then said Pentagon was hit and someplace in Pennsylvania. I thought she had no clue what she was talking about since she didn't even know who I was or her own name. I will never forget that. Wow, Julie. Thank you so much for sharing. And, you know, it's just thinking back and remembering what we saw. It really is. I'll tell you guys right now, putting the show plan together yesterday, it was heartbreaking. Like, there were times where I thought, you know, let's hope that I don't break down in tears today. But thank you all for sharing your stories. Truly. I've got Scott in Annapolis. Scott, where were you 25 years ago today?
7: Hi, Kim. Hey, I listen to you all the time. You always brighten my day.
0: Thank you.
7: I worked in Annapolis. I was coming to work, I guess, in Arnold and Route 2, and I heard something on the radio about it. And I got to work, and people watching the TV, and I really remember a vivid scene of the black smoke against the blue sky. It was just such a stark contrast. And, you know, I got that etched into my brain, and I pretty much been serious about that ever since. And now these communist Marxists are taking the country over and taking the side of these murderous, bloodthirsty vampires. It's just, you know, it just burns me up. And I'd like to envision a time when we can all get together and call in and say, can you remember where you were the day that they finally locked these communist Marxists up and got them out of office and, you know, threw away the key and did what to them that deserves to be done. And nothing ever seems to happen. They just keep doing what they do and support evil. And we just seem to have to accept it. You know what I mean? It burns me up, man. It's just hard to really deal with.
0: Yeah. Unfortunately, we are surrounded by misguided people, and it is unfortunate. Scott, thank you so much for sharing. I appreciate you. I think a lot of people feel the same way.
7: Okay, good talking to you.
0: Thank you. Let's see, we'll go over to, we got Rob in Baltimore. Rob, do you remember where you were 25 years ago today?
8: I sure do, and great work as always, Kim. I was in my house sleeping. I'd come back from vacation, and I had an afternoon job, so I slept in to be rested. And I got up, as I always did every morning, and first thing I did was check my voicemail. And the voicemail was from my mother telling me to turn on the news that the towers were down. And I thought, oh, my God, my mom's panicking again. I turn on the news, and then there's the news on there, and the building is showing right there standing. But what I didn't realize is that they were showing the film from before it had collapsed. And then I saw later the picture with the building gone and the pictures of the collapse. And I remember being so confused and bewildered and then just realizing, you know, I couldn't call anybody about the job that afternoon. I couldn't call anybody of my friends who were in New York at the time to check on them. The phones
9: didn't work, the cell phones anyway, and I don't know how my mom called me, except that I guess it was before they got jammed. You know what I mean? So I just drove to my mother's house hoping that I wouldn't run into any problems on the way, but it was just really a strange feeling. And the worst part was that before the vacation I took the week before, I had this feeling, just very upset, worried that the country was going to fall apart. And then I come home to this, and I'll never forget it, and the worry and not being able to reach anyone was terrible.
0: Yeah, wow. Rob, thank you so much for sharing. I think a lot of people had that eerie feeling, not the week before like you did. Obviously, you had a different feeling at that point in time, but, you know, just that day is just, that's why I said, I can't believe anybody could actually forget 9/11/2001, because I think, you know, we were all in shock. Yeah.
9: Yeah, you felt the weight. I remember feeling like a physical weight all across my body for days and weeks. It was just,
0: yeah.
9: Anybody who can't remember that, they were too young or they've been brainwashed, because there was no way to mistake that for exactly what it was. Horrible.
0: Yeah. Yeah. Great point, Rob. Thank you so much for weighing in, and I hope you have a great weekend. Thank you for sharing. All right. Also, Alex in a text line says, Kim, my dad worked in New York City's housing authority during 9/11. After the second plane struck, all communications, cellular, and landlines went dead. Could not call in or out of the city. We did not know of my father's whereabouts, calling repeatedly. Busy signals. Finally, after 8 p.m., my dad called home. My mom and us were all relieved. Luckily, he was not in Lower Manhattan. He worked in that area frequently. Well, Alex, I'm glad that your father was okay. I can't imagine what you were going through waiting to hear from him. And yes, the phone lines, everybody recalls, the phone lines were down. You were just hoping and praying that your loved ones, the people that you knew, or just anybody wasn't badly hurt. But I do recall, even after, you know, learning more about the passengers on those planes and seeing the photos of some of the children that were on those planes, it's just something that you will never forget. All right. When we get back, I'll try to take as many calls and text messages as we can. Stay right there.
10: 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This is our way of honoring the God who gave us these United States. 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And the Bible reminds us that blessed is the nation whose God is the Lord. It also tells us that righteousness exalts a nation, but sin is a reproach to any people. 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
0: All right, you know what that means. It's the last segment of Kid Toastic Live for Friday and for the week. And coming up next, we do have Rob Carson. I hear he has a great show planned for you, a very special show, remembering 9/11 25 years ago. So definitely stay tuned to WCBM. Real quick, a text here says, hey, Kim, my brother was an airline pilot during the 9/11 attack. He was in Boston and was scheduled to fly from Boston to L.A. He could have been hijacked as well. I'm thankful for God that he spared his life. I love listening to you at WCBM from North Carolina. Thanks so much. It comes in from Donald. Thank you, Donald. And I am glad that your brother is all right as well. Let's see. I do have time for a caller here. I got Fred in Pasadena. Fred, do you know where you were 25 years ago?
3: Hi, Kimmy. I love your show. I was a police officer at the time. I'm retired now. I was on my way back from second job in the D.C. area. Real quick, I had a girlfriend at the time that worked at the Smithsonian, and when I got back home, that's when the Pentagon got hit, and obviously I was a little worried about her. I couldn't get through to her. Finally got through to her, and she was okay, but they sent a whole bunch of us members from the police department I was in at the time up to New York to help out a few weeks after the attack, and we went and walked around the city and helped patrol, and then went to the landfill to sift through debris and evidence. And what I always remember is how the people loved the police at the time and the first responders, and it kind of breaks my heart now because things are so different, and this will always be a sad day for me.
0: Yeah, well, Fred, first and foremost, thank you for your service. And if I could ask you, do you think that the country will ever unify like we once were, especially right after that attack?
3: No, I just don't think so. I just can't believe things that go on now, you know, with the mayor that they have up there in the city now. Sometimes I wake up and I don't understand what's going on in this country anymore.
0: Yeah, I can feel that. Fred, thank you so much for calling in and sharing. I appreciate you. Thank you.
3: Thank you.
0: Thank you. Have a great weekend. Denise in the text line says, hey, Kim, this day for us still makes me cry. Bless you for allowing us that we will never forget to share our emotions today. Yeah, Denise, I appreciate many of you calling in and sharing. I got lots of text messages. I'm sorry I couldn't get to them all. Just remember and, understand, especially if you see a service member, tell them thank you so much. God bless all of you. I'll talk to you.

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3: Breaking news this hour at Town Hall. I'm Bob Agnew in Washington.
4: Petty Officer, 3rd Class, Christopher L. Burford.
3: At the Pentagon this morning, a reading of the names in a 9/11 service of remembrance.
4: Captain Charles F. Burlingame, the 3rd, United States Navy Reserve, retired.
3: And that ceremony taking place at the very hour an airliner slammed into the building back in 2001. Similar observances taking place today at Ground Zero in New York and Shanksville, Pennsylvania. President Trump returned to the stage on the second and final night last night of that landmark GOP midterm convention in Dallas. The president imploring the crowd to go out and vote.
5: You got to do me the biggest favor you've ever done me. You've got to do this for me. You've got to pretend I'm on the ticket. I'm on the ticket. I'm on the ticket. He's on the ticket.
3: Vice President J.D. Vance also was there paying tribute to the family of the late Turning Point USA founder, Charlie Kirk, who was assassinated a year ago yesterday.
6: Now, Charlie left behind 2 children, 2 little kids. They were too young to fully understand. And a wife, the amazing Erica, who has carried on his mission with more courage and resolve than most of us will ever be asked to show. And we love you, Erica.
3: It's been a booming session on Wall Street. The Dow right now is up by 530 points. The NASDAQ up 334. Inflation was up in August thanks to surging gas prices.
7: The consumer price index rose 3.4% last month compared with a year ago, the same as in July. But on a monthly basis, inflation accelerated as costs jumped 0.4% from July to August, up from an increase of just 0.1% the previous month. The Federal Reserve is considering whether to lift its short-term interest rate next week, with some officials saying the report could swing them either way.
3: More at townhall.com.
8: 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Here's the kicker. Rates dropped this year. They hit a new low most people don't even know about. Now they're climbing back up. Here's what Bankrate reported just this month. Nearly 90% of borrowers from that period are overpaying an average of $278 a month, $3,300 a year. 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
10: Good afternoon. Good afternoon, it's 12:03. I'm Maggie Hunter with the latest headlines from the WCBM Maryland News Center, brought to you by Vinny Steele. Fox 45 reports a 59-year-old Baltimore man died after falling overboard off a sailboat near the mouth of Middle River on Wednesday night, according to officials. Crews responded at 7:34 p.m. and found the man with life-threatening injuries, according to the Baltimore County Fire Department. The man, who was not wearing a life jacket, was pulled from the water and brought to the shore at Bowley's Marina, a department Department of of Natural Resources official told The Sun. And a mother and father were both arrested in connection with the death of their two-month-old baby, according to Baltimore police. Catherine Manzan Alvarado, 21, and Oscar Pineda, also 21, faced charges including first and second degree child abuse, first and second degree assault, and reckless endangerment, police reported on Friday. In a moment, a look at sports and the Fox 45 Weather Authority forecast.
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10: The Baltimore Orioles are in Canada for a 3-game weekend series with the Toronto Blue Jays. The Orioles are expected to start right-hander Chris Bassitt in the series opener. The first pitch from the Rogers Center is set for 7:07 p.m. In other news, college football continues with week 2. 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
13: Your Fox 45 forecast. Clouds will give way to some sun with humidity levels falling and highs ending up in the comfortable low 80s, turning mostly cloudy tonight with lows dropping back into the upper 60s. From the Fox 45 Weather Authority, I'm meteorologist Amy Aronson for Talk Radio 680 WCBM.
10: Currently, it's 78 degrees in Edgewood, 78 in Stevensville, and 78 in White Marsh. 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
16: 25 years after the attacks, we know the world will never return to the way it was at that dawn on that beautiful, peaceful Tuesday morning, 2001. Before the towers fell, before the Pentagon was hit, before the specter of Eagle and this horrible, horrible evil came crashing into our lives, before we saw what took place in Pennsylvania, innocence is expecting the future to be good because you have not yet really been tested. We've been tested many times. We're being tested today, and we're winning that test very handily. Faith is still believing in that future, even after you have seen the absolute worst, things that you never thought possible to see.
17: 25 years. And if you were alive on 9/11, you've received 9,125 gifts, because that's how many days it's been since 9/11. 9,125, 25 years, 9/1/25. I just saw that a moment ago because I was figuring out the number of days it's been. Isn't it odd? It's 9/1/25. That's kind of interesting. Unfortunately, the people who passed that day did not get to experience those 9,125 glorious days. Glorious even if they were tragic. Glorious even if they were sad. Glorious even if they were stressful, because that's life. And let's not forget those who signed up to fight the terrorists, who lost their lives or came home wounded. physically or emotionally for life, the suffering they've been through, 9,125 days. Doug Burns, former federal prosecutor, I wanted him to be the first guest on the show today. He's a New Yorker. Doug, welcome to the show.
14: Thank you. I appreciate it, Rob.
17: 9,125. Isn't that strange?
14: No, that really is remarkable. I mean, I'll tell you what, I was practicing law in Nassau County, 30 miles east of Manhattan. I just heard that it was a Tuesday from President Trump, and I went down to the basement to get a cup of coffee, and all of a sudden I looked up and the TV was on, and they were saying that a plane had slammed into the World Trade Center. I know your audience, you know, has heard these type of iterations before, but I just thought I'd share my own.
17: No, it's important. We all have a story, and we all want to hear yours, brother.
14: Oh, thank you. I appreciate that. And so the point is, I immediately concluded incorrectly, a small plane, a Cessna, lost its way, slammed into the World Trade Center. And then, of course, the second plane hit while I was still in the coffee room, because obviously the period of time wasn't that long. And then, of course, it was just obvious, what had happened. And it was just hard to process, obviously. It's just absolutely hard to process. I do want to give a shout out to Mayor Giuliani. He went through a lot of tough lawfare stuff that was really unfair. But the fact of the matter is, he was an absolute rock. He showed tremendous, tremendous character. And I remember saying to myself that I'm so down in the dumps about this, I don't know how he's doing it. And he was really a remarkable leader throughout that period. He really was, Rob.
17: He really was. And it is a damned shame to see how he's been treated by the left because of his politics. It is. And they're nearly bankrupted him and all of that. And you know what else? I was talking to someone, James Rosen here, and he did a piece on the 20th anniversary, and he noticed the same thing. When George Bush took office, he was already being made fun of as a stumbling, bumbling fool. I remember that they had calendars with his stupid quotes of his on them. I remember, but the day that he was handed that bullhorn.
14: Yep.
17: It crystallized him as a human being. Now, I'm not saying he made all the right decisions and everything, but that moment I went, wow. I mean, it changed everything. It changed everything. Go ahead.
14: The thing about George W. Bush was he had a remarkable propensity, to come across as just a regular kind of guy. And the point is, he was from a very wealthy New England family, but he set out to Texas on his own. I always really liked that. And when he put his arm around that, fireman or whoever it was, and he spoke into the bullhorn, it was just, it was pretty remarkable.
17: You live in New York. I've never wept so much for people I don't know. And the last 2 days I've been a wreck

0: Stanley Shaw, who I was good friends with, his secretary lost her son. You know, and that was just a lot to bear. I lost a client of mine who was involved in some, you know, minor criminal stuff, like fraternity house type stuff, nothing all that serious. Mm-hmm. You know, he took like a violation, not a crime, but he died in there. And then I specifically remember one guy from my hometown who's, you know, a very prominent, you know, finance guy, I guess obviously with Cantor Fitzgerald.
1: Yeah.
0: And I had met him a couple times at parties, and then I learned that he was gone. I mean, dead. So it was just, there was, to answer your question, I'm really glad you asked me that. It really, really hit home into the area where I was living. And there was just a lot of people that we lost.
1: It really was. And I know a guy who used to work at Cantor Fitzgerald lost a lot of his friends. And can you imagine on one day losing a dozen friends? Or your kids, or, you know, oh my God, it is something. And we live here in Washington D.C., of course, and I lived here for a dozen years. I moved there 3 years after 9/11, and the stories about how the population reacted, the fear and everything. And I, one the thing that I thought was amazing, somebody told me the other day, there were no traffic snarls, there were no honking horns, there were no panic. People were orderly and polite as they left the city, despite not knowing if another plane was coming.
0: Yep. No, there was no doubt about it. I mean, the other thing, of course, was just these incredible faith stories, guys who didn't go to work that day, you know,
1: yeah, I know,
0: things like that. And that's got to be hard sort of to live with. You know, you get philosophical, like, look, you know, that must have happened for a reason. And then last is the obvious editorial, which is, you know, not to be a history professor, but in world history, we have military conflicts, you know, killings for a reason and combat. Here, when you're killing innocent civilians, that's just a total disgrace.
1: The another story that I heard this morning you may find interesting is that after 9/11, after the attacks, three F-16s were scrambled immediately to circle the Capitol and protect against another plane. The first one was piloted by a man. He had guns. He had ammunition. The second one was piloted by a female pilot, and they did not have time to arm the plane, and so she was prepared to fly into a jet and take her own life to stop it from hitting the Capitol. I thought that was amazing when you combine it with the 300 plus firefighters. Many of them knew when they went up in those towers, they knew they were going to die, Doug. They knew they were going to die. Some of them really, they knew that it was a death sentence if they could save a life but lose theirs. It is remarkable, and it's remarkable there are still people who will do that now.
0: Well, people show tremendous character and bravery, you know, in situations like that. You saw what happened with the flight in Pennsylvania, right?
1: Yeah, man.
0: Where the people stepped up to the plate. I mean, the game plan was obviously, you know, to hit the Pentagon, the Capitol. You know, that was what they were really going for, as well as the World Trade Center. So, I mean, it was tremendous, tremendous bravery. And then again, back to the site in New York City. Look at the bravery that was put forth by law enforcement, by emergency workers, by firefighters. It was just remarkable.
1: Does it seem, I mean, because, you know, like I said, I didn't know anybody. But it's still raw 25 years later. I've never experienced anything like that before, Doug. I've never experienced 25 years later weeping for people I didn't know. Because it was our Pearl Harbor. It was our Pearl Harbor. My dad used to talk about Pearl Harbor, give that 1,000-yard stare. And it was like that, except for these were civilians. And this was a cruelty we could have never imagined.
0: No, there's no question about it. And, you know, you're exactly right. I mean, people watched and I have said, you know, the world changed that day, and it did. What's really fascinating is somebody that I worked with who was way much older than me, you know, I lost touch with him, et cetera, and he died the day before 9/11 at the age of 90, which I couldn't believe. He died on September 10th, 2001.
1: Well, Doug, I wanted to have you on today because you're in New York, and you know, you're a good friend of the show, and I appreciate you, and I really am honored actually by your presence, because I think we have wonderful conversations, and I feel like it's a blessing to be able to keep up with you when I can.
0: I appreciate the kind words, and you certainly keep up with me brilliantly. Don't sell yourself short. You're about 85% of a lawyer, my friend.

0: All right, brother. Well, I want to wish you and yours all the best as we remember this day. God bless you, okay?
1: Thanks, Rob. God bless. Take care.
0: All right, we'll talk. Let's take a break and come back. This is the Rob Carson Show.
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1: What do you think about all this? You're a developer. You've built buildings all your life.
2: Well, there's never been anything like this. It's disgraceful. And I hope we attack fast. I hope we find out who it is and go fast.
1: Okay. Why do you want to come down here today?
2: I have about 100 men working down here, so just to spur them on. Hi, folks. And I hear doing an amazing job, so I just want to get some support. Yeah, men from my company. We have another 100 coming in a little while. They're brave guys. A couple of them got hurt.
3: What did you think when you heard about this?
2: I was just down to Ground Zero. Ground Zero is a disaster. I've never seen anything like this. I hope we act very quickly. I hope we find out who did it and act accordingly.
3: Listen,
2: and quickly.
3: Do you have any plans to donate money to the Widows and Children's Fund for the fallen firefighters?
2: I've done it over the years, and it certainly sounds like a good idea.
4: That is Donald Trump at Ground Zero following 9/11. I found that this morning, and I just felt I wanted to share it with you. I've got something I want to share with you in a moment here, a message from Todd Beamer's father. And then a song that I'd forgotten about. I'm going to let the word speak for itself because it's a very moving tribute. The midterms are almost here, by the way. Republicans could be in trouble. Polls showing Democrats are leading in some races. Tonight, Rob Finnerty on Newsmax is revealing the growing threat from the DSA and the radical left. With less than 60 days to go, Finnerty says it's time for the GOP to hit the panic button. The House may go. Control of Senate up for grabs. Gas prices, mortgage rates, health care, out of control national debt. Americans are angry at times, and the progressive left wants total control of Congress. Tallarico, El Sayed, AOC, Bernie Sanders. Finnerty reveals President Trump's secret plan to fight back and what you can do to help him. Do not miss Rob Finnerty tonight at 8 o'clock Eastern on Newsmax. 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It takes just minutes. Newsmax, it's real news for real people. Unlike Fox News that just fired Maria Bartiromo. I'll just throw that in there as well. So there you go. This is a message from Todd Beamer's father, and then I'm going to play a song you may remember from a woman named Christy Jackson about Flight 93.
5: 43 people on Flight 93 determined correctly we're not going back. We are now a guided missile, destination unknown. My name is David Beamer. I'm a proud Michigan resident. Some of you have heard about my son. His name was Todd Beamer. He had little boys, aged 3.5 and 1.5. He had a wife, Lisa. She was 5 months pregnant. He had a plan for the day. He never came home. He and 39 other free people got on board United Flight 93, scheduled to go from Newark, New Jersey to San Francisco. Some of the passengers became aware, and talking with loved ones is not a normal hijacking. The hijackers say we're going back to Newark. Well, guess what? Two planes have crashed into the World Trade Center in New York. 43 people on Flight 93 determined correctly we're not going back. We are now a guided missile, destination unknown. They considered options. They took a vote and decided we need to fight back. Our son Todd was able to have a telephone conversation with a lady named Lisa Jefferson, a GTE telephone operator based in Chicago. Todd provided recon, described the situation, told her we're probably not going to make it out of this. Give my love to the family. He prayed together with Lisa Jefferson, the Lord's Prayer. And then she heard the last words from him. Are you guys ready? Let's roll. The counterattack was launched. It was successful. United Flight 93, with our son Todd and 39 other free people, crashed in a quiet meadow outside of Shanksville, Pennsylvania. Everybody died. Those 40 free people on Flight 93 were not victims. They were killed in action. 9/11 was an horrific incident. It was perpetrated by enemies of America. When I hear anyone suggest America deserved 9/11, my question is, who would say that? An American wouldn't say that. A citizen, I guess, has free will and a right to say that. An American would not.
6: I've had the opportunity to provide some perspective, to talk about things that are really important to remember. Yes, my son.
4: And of course, he's making a reference to Hassan Piker and Abdul El-Sayed. And without further ado, a song I heard this morning for the first time in years. About Todd Beamer and Flight 93.

0: K-R-I-S-T-Y Jackson. I'll do my level best to post that on social media. I wanted to share that. It was one of the many just absolutely beautiful songs. I'm surprised I'm able to hold it together. Coming up next, Tony Kennett. Now, Tony Kennett was only 5 or 6 years old when 9/11 happened, but he says it is a very big part of his life. We will talk to him on the other side of the break on The Rob Carson Show. Don't go anywhere.
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5: With SRN News, I'm Bob Agnew in Washington. Commemorations taking place around the country today on this 25th anniversary of the September 11 terrorist attacks back in 2001, I should say, that left more than 3,000 Americans dead. Big observances taking place at the Pentagon, where one of the planes hit, as well as at Ground Zero in New York and in Shanksville, Pennsylvania. There was a reading of names this morning at the Pentagon. President Trump returned to the stage last night on night two of the landmark GOP midterm convention in Dallas. He implored the crowd to go out and vote, even if to get the enthusiasm they need to pretend he's on the ballot, which, of course, he is not in these midterm elections, but he says voters need to turn out and support the Republican Party just the same, or they could lose their majority in the House and Senate. Stocks been rebounding, clawing back much of their losses for the week after oil prices eased off a little bit. This is SRN News.
6: Question, when did you buy your house? If the answer is somewhere between 2022 and 2024, you locked in one of the worst rate environments in modern history. Here's the kicker. Rates dropped this year. They hit a new low most people don't even know about. 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Here's what Bankrate reported just this month. 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
8: Dear Fox 45. Forecast. Clouds will continue to give way to some sun, with temperatures ending up in the more comfortable and less humid low 80s. Temperatures will fall back into the upper 60s tonight as clouds increase, so turning mostly cloudy overnight. Saturday starts off with more clouds than sun and a couple of stray showers. Temperatures will be in the low 80s, and then comes another chance for rain and storms by Saturday evening, and the heaviest, most widespread rain will move in Saturday night. From the Fox 45 Weather Authority, I'm meteorologist Amy Aronson for Talk Radio 680 WCBM.
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0: years ago, America was attacked. Not for something we did, but for who we are. The attackers tried to divide us with hatred. It had the opposite effect. We united with courage and with resolve. But the hatred behind 9/11 did not disappear.
1: America deserved 9/11, dude.
2: I hate America so much.
0: Abdul El-Sayed gives comfort to that hatred. He campaigns with it. He accepts money from it. And he justifies it. 25 years later, we are being tested once again. This election, remember what is at stake. GLCF is responsible for the content of this advertising.
3: By the way, I was just welcome to Tony Kennett, by the way, of the Daily Signal and good friend of this radio program. Welcome, sir. Good Friday to you, brother.
4: You also, my friend. Always good to see you.
3: So, did you see AOC and Mandami at the 9/11 ceremony this morning?
4: Oh, yeah. Absolute filth and laughing, of course, to each other during it. It's disgraceful. It's disgusting. And they know exactly what they're doing. It's on purpose. It's for a reason.
3: I got to tell you, this is the straw. This is the straw. Enough is enough is enough is enough. I really do believe, and they picked a really bad year for not only the Democrats to take on the Democrat Socialists, the 250th anniversary of our birth, but also for Islamists to run for office like this, the 25th anniversary of 9/11. And there are people in New York who are just frickin' fed up with it, to be quite honest.
4: Yeah, and again, they should be. I look at today, and I look at the last couple of years where we were told that COVID was the 9/11, and oh, George Floyd was the 9/11, and all of this other disrespectful nonsense. It really should be said that those who say 9/11 was justified or watered down Islamic terror like Mamdani did this morning, they deserve to be made uncomfortable, mocked, excluded, at the very least. I guess it's the most obvious thing, and Americans do, in fact, still recognize that.
3: There are people in near Central Park, jihadists, who are shouting Allahu Akbar, and I hope and pray that they take pictures of them, footage of them, identify them, get Mark Wayne Mullen on them, and have them denaturalized and deported. That has to happen. That has to happen, and I believe that's going to have to be a major part of the second half of Donald Trump's term, is breaking up this Islamist threat in America. I believe it's going to happen. What are your thoughts?
4: I think so. I will say that if it doesn't happen via the administration, then eventually you'll have people take matters into their own hands, and that's a very dangerous road to trot. It's very, very, once you start that, it's very, very hard to stop it. For sure.
3: This is how I came up with Homeboys, Hillbillies, and Hebrews. I saw last year they were starting to do, protests, Islamist protests against Israel, on the side of 9/11 in Manhattan. And I said, Homeboys, Hillbillies, and Hebrews are going to have to come together if the authorities won't do it and shut it down. Run them out of town, and do it in a defensive fashion. I'm saying in a defensive fashion. But enough is enough. You cannot poke this pit bull anymore. You cannot poke this pit bull anymore. We are done with it. We are done with it. We're tired of the political correctness, the nonsense. Islam has had 25 years to rid itself of this menace, but they've allowed it to fester and grow, just like the DSA is festering and growing in the Democrat Party.
4: It's just something. I mean, when I look at this particular, when I look at this particular 9/11 memorial and how quickly we forget as a culture, I hear this kind of refrain that's echoed over and over that, well, it's been 25 years. No, there are changes. There are things that occur that are permanent changes to society. Yeah. After, again, the assassination of JFK, things were different for how the president would forever move around this country. Yes. And the idea that instead that, well, it's been a while, so therefore we should just, kind of slough it off. No. Mm-hmm. I mean, Saudi Arabia is learning this lesson right now. Again, that's another topic for, maybe another time. But with the Houthis, you can't just sit next to the Houthis and just pretend that, well, maybe they'll leave me alone. No. Not at all.
3: Now, I just heard, by the way, on that topic, is that Donald Trump was had requested, I should say, it's the Saudis requested of Donald Trump, I think, 4 strikes against the Houthis, and thus far, Donald Trump has said, "Yon yon, bruh." What's going on?
4: Well, yeah, because at some point, if you really want to get in on this one, then what you need to do is, again, once you have those number of strikes, the countries in the Middle East that are always preening and posturing like a bunch of peacocks, saying, oh, we're so great, we're so amazing, then you do it. You do it. You don't like the Houthis right next to you? Well, then you go. What is
3: they've got our arms. They've got our planes, for God's sake. I mean, they've got plenty. They've got plenty of ability to defend themselves and wipe them out. Use your own equipment.
4: I mean, again, that is what I would suggest. Then again, if the Saudis want to say that, you know, we're not the same people that we were 25 years ago. We're actually more on the side of the United States and Middle Eastern affairs now. We don't like the Shias. We don't like this stuff. Put up or shut up, sweetheart.
3: Yeah, yeah.
4: I mean, I'm sorry. Either get your skin in the game or go home.
3: 100%.
4: I mean, subhanAllah. I don't know what to tell you. I mean, either get in the game or put the goat down. I mean, one of the two. So at this point, when I'm watching in the Middle East, the same with Egypt.
3: Yeah.
4: Egypt loves to peacock and posture around.
3: Yeah, yeah.
4: Egypt is a cuck state. It hasn't been useful or effective for several thousand years now.
3: Yeah.
4: So again, when I look at these kind of events, at least here in today, and I look at how the world has changed, I am thankful there are a lot of people who are kind of putting aside that aughts political correctness and, for example, making 9/11, the Islamophobia. Meanwhile, the Palestinians were passing out candy. And I will say that if we bomb anywhere today at all, I hope that afterward we send another jet overhead that drops candy, just as a reminder.
3: Yeah, yeah. By the way, this Egypt just went to hell when the Jews left, didn't it? Pretty much.
4: Oh, gee, how interesting those things do tend to happen.
3: Yeah, try to happen. That way with Germany,
4: same
3: too,
4: with Lebanon.
3: Yeah,
4: same with Lebanon, same with South Africa. They go and they kill all the Christians, and then like, oh, man, the country turns into a crap hole. I really do believe
3: that we are the reaction to the action of evil that is swept around the world, and things are happening in places like Germany and Australia and here and in Central and South America. It's happening. It's happening. We're in a God moment. I know we are, but the devil doesn't go down easy. So I want to ask you, you're a young guy. How old were you on 9/11?
4: I was six and a half, something like that.
3: You were first grade.
4: Yeah.
3: What do you remember that day? What do you remember the days after? What do you remember the year after?
4: So a lot, really crystal clear. So I, as you know, I'm a really huge devotee of studying kind of pattern psychology. The reason that the cutoff for millennials and Gen Z is July of 96, I'm a 95-er, is that your coherence of life before and after 9/11 in any significant way is what defines. That's the day the 90s ended. The moment that second plane hit the tower, that is the minute the 90s ended.
3: Wow.
4: For me, I remember it very, very clearly. I remember my first grade teacher, Miss Pignon. Her mother was the principal at the small school that I went to at the time.
3: Yeah.
4: Came in the room, terrified. They wheeled in a TV cart.
3: Wow.
4: They brought in the second grade classroom. They piled us all in the room together, and we watched the second plane hit the tower.
3: Oh.
4: It was on ABC News is which one we were watching.
3: That had to be unbelievably, I mean, for somebody your age at that tender age.
4: It was terrifying. Oh, yeah. And of course, I mean, that was one of the first times in FCC license history that the F word was actually on air.
3: Yeah.
4: As the second plane was going into the tower, there was that guy who screamed F, you know, as the plane hit the tower.
3: Yeah.
4: And then the Pentagon, of course, they had to cut him off. And they actually had to, like, then pan over to that. And about the time that the Pentagon was hit and we were just starting to watch, right before the first tower fell, my dad, who worked in Richmond, Indiana, at Dana, no longer there, unfortunately, he drove out in this blue Toyota Tercel, picked me up, and brought me home.
3: Mm-hmm.
4: And we listened to it on the radio on the way home as the tower fell.
3: I wanted to continue the story because it is a unique and very, very interesting perspective. I was a father of a young boy, 18 months old, when it happened, and it was obviously a completely different experience. But I want to continue the conversation with Tony Kennett, by the way, Daily Signal. Let's take a break and come back. This is the Rob Carson Show.
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13: But in most places on earth, they believe that your rights come from your government and from your laws. 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
14: Who would it now?
15: Palestinian celebrations in the wake of Tuesday's terror attacks in the United States. Apparently, Palestinians took to the street chanting, God is great. People were throwing candy, distributing candy to passersby. The U.S. government obviously has become increasingly unpopular, particularly in the West Bank and Gaza Strip, because Palestinians feel that the U.S. government has sided with Israel. One man, Nawal Abdel Fattah, wearing a long black dress, threw sweets in the air saying, actually that's a woman, pardon me, saying she was happy because, quote, America is the head of the snake.
3: And by the way, things haven't changed a damn bit. Have they, Tony Kinnett from the Daily Signal?
4: No, I'd be more than happy to, again, if another particular strike. I thought about this, actually, during the whole October 7th stuff. Of course, I know there was obviously 2006 and 14 other things since then. But there was just a question. It's like one of those Israeli artillery regiments that were firing into Gaza. Mm-hmm. Man, I really hope they hit one of the candy passer outers. Just, man, I sure hope the shrapnel went right through one and the other.
3: It is remarkable. It hasn't changed a damn bit. They still are as hate-filled. They are still as dangerous. And honestly, radical Islam needs to be wiped from the face of the planet. And right now, by the way, Donald Trump's doing a pretty good job of it in Iran. I do believe we're on the cusp of a millennial peace. And I do also believe that it is serendipitous that Donald Trump is the president in the 250th anniversary of our birth and the 25th anniversary of 9/11. This isn't by accident. This is not by accident. But I want to go back to Tony. You're 6.5 years old. You were in a second grade class. The teacher brings in the TV. You see the first plane hit, you see the tower fall, your dad come and get you. Take off from there. What you did.
4: So I remember the drive home. It was so eerie. And the look on his face, he just didn't talk. And then we get home and he sits, my dad's factory worker, sat outside on this like concrete slab kind of raised porch outside our house for about 3 hours. And I'm inside and then after a few minutes, I didn't know what to, so I just went out and I sat with him and he looked at the sky and he pointed out to me after, I don't know, I can't say how long, I just remember sitting there with him staring up at the sky for ages. And finally there were these two lines, these two contrails he pointed out. There was nothing else in the sky at all, not a single thing. And it was ominous. And he pointed these two lines and they were fighter jets that were on patrol. They were one of the 87 documented series of sorties over the Midwest alone through that region. And from that time after, I mean, I think that's probably one of the reasons that I probably watched politics so closely, even just growing up, is because the news was always on covering these things. As of course we started hitting things in Kabul, as we started hitting things in Baghdad. And then later, you know, even forward, it was one of the reasons that that event, just shaping kind of my childhood years, is one of the reasons that I would, you know, go through the process of applying and then getting accepted, or I should say appointed, before he became governor, Representative Mike Pence's last appointment to West Point, and then leaving there and then eventually doing some contractor work. That's still the hallmark moment that kind of stuck with me. Just that shaped for a lot of the last of the millennials, like their entire childhood, and with good reason.
3: That's a fantastic perspective. And I'm glad that, you know, Tony, I don't look at you as someone who's young enough to be my son. I look at you as a peer, you know, and, it is, you're a couple years, 4 years older than my son. But it's interesting, the perspective. My son was 18 months old and we kept the footage on in the kitchen on whatever all day for weeks. And he was 18 months old. And after a few weeks, he came in the middle of the night, and he was crying. And I said, "Oh, buddy, what's wrong?" And he goes, "The building fall down." That's what he said. And I didn't realize it. He knew it. He recognized that was horrific.
4: There again, the reason that we mark the end of the 90s as September 11th is that there was a fundamental change in the psyche of the American people. There was a really incredible study that was released, I think of the actually UPenn, and their medical team said that the actual way that the American average, like hormonal measurements, changed subtly on that day. And that happened. That's a documented phenomenon, like kind of levels change in societies and people. And they say that there was a general change. There was an actual increase in kind of fear, apprehension. Yeah. Obviously, it makes sense. And that has never really gone down since then. Mm-hmm. Again, that's what closed off our celebration of winning the Cold War.
3: Yeah.
4: I mean, that is a certain aspect and measure of how we really were crippled, immobilized, as was said, you know. And I think that even still, we have not fully recovered as a nation and have split apart further, furthermore.
3: I think we're coming together though. I really do. I know this sounds crazy. Fetterman's appearance at the GOP convention was great. In closing, real quick, I thought the GOP convention was what I said we need to overwhelm the left with: joy, faith, and patriotism. The Democrats at their convention tried to fake joy, and it made me realize what a powerful weapon joy is. But theirs is fake. Ours is real. Real quick, 30 seconds. What do you think of the convention?
4: I thought it was fine. I thought that Trump had a lot of good things to say. I thought there were a couple awkward moments. Brandon Gill did a phenomenal job. Oh. Dave McCormick did a phenomenal job. Oh, yeah. I was thrilled with a lot of individuals that spoke. I think that it did what it needed to do, which is that it energized some of the base in battleground states.
3: Yep.
4: That right there, that's one of the keys.
3: Yep.
4: And if that can be done, and I think it was, then that would be enough to at least energize things through some of this early ballot stage, which is what's really needed.
3: All right, brother. Fascinating perspective. Thank you for sharing. Really, really, really something else, man. Tell everybody where they can check out your podcast and your online presence, man.
4: You can find the Tony Kinnett cast over on The Daily Signal, youtube.com/Daily Signal. We'll be there 7 p.m. Eastern. Big show lined up tonight. And as always, my dude, appreciate you having me on.
3: Right, God bless you, brother. We'll talk again soon. Let's take a break and come back. This is The Rob Carson Show. guys, it's Rob Carson. 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

0: One of the most remarkable moments of today was I saw this morning a widow at Ground Zero basically going off 25 years later. Let me see how I got it.
1: 25 years after the attacks, we know the...
0: That is the president. That is the president. Hold on one second. I got the widow here. I moved it down where it shouldn't be. I'll just go ahead and do this. Widow. Sorry about that. Here is a woman whose husband died on 9/11.
2: And my husband, Tom Strada, you are missed more with each year that passes. But how can it be 25 years and still we have no justice for the role that Saudi Arabia played in your murder?
0: Listen to this.
2: Yes. We finally made it into a court and have proved that the Kingdom of Saudi Arabia fomented a rancid culture of anti-American terrorism around the globe and then sent its agents to support the radical Islamist hijackers so they could attack you and all of our loved ones. But for 25 years, administration after administration, including leaders in front of us here today, chose to protect the Saudis instead of standing with the 9/11 families. They withheld evidence. They vetoed JASTA. They broke promises, both public and private. It has been one betrayal after another. President Trump can still change that. Tell the Saudis to stop lying. Tell them that if they want to be friends with the USA, they cannot continue to deny all of this, all of the pain, all of the destruction that we have all been suffering through. Vice President Vance, thank you for being here today. Please carry that message back. Stand with the families. Stand with the survivors. Stand with Americans. As my husband Tom would have said, that is always the right thing to do.
0: Wow.
2: God bless all of us. God bless America.
0: The reading of the names was so remarkable this year, and many were paying tribute to their loved ones, and it was more impactful than ever this year. And we've got much more on this coming up. Mary Walter's going to join us. She's got a real connection to 9/11 that I think you're going to be amazed by. We have guests all show long about 9/11, and while we're taking a break, how about we all pray together? Does that sound like a good idea? I think it sounds like a good idea. Let's take a break and come back. It's Rob Carson Show.
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5: Breaking news this hour at Town Hall. I'm Bob Agnew in Washington. With Ground Zero in New York this morning. This is one of the sites where the U.S. is commemorating the 25th anniversary of the 9/11 attacks.
6: Friday's milestone anniversary of the September 11, 2001 attacks at the World Trade Center in New York, the Pentagon outside Washington, D.C., and a field in Shanksville, Pennsylvania, where passengers thwarted an attack by bringing down the plane, will bring memorials, wreath-laying, flag-flying, moments of silence, vigils, and readings of victims' names, all in tribute to a day that about half of U.S. adults remember as the most historic event of their lifetime. The attacks unfolding in about 90 minutes, but leaving a decades-long trail of consequences from personal grief to far-flung wars. I'm Julie Walker.
5: President Trump was among those on hand for today's memorial service and the reading of the names at the Pentagon.
1: Today we renew the sacred oath that we first swore in their names a quarter of a century ago. We will never, ever forget.
5: And also a commemoration taking place today in Shanksville, Pennsylvania, where the plane went down, Flight 93. Correspondent Laura Winters recalls she was on the job covering the Twin Towers when they were struck on September 11, 2001.
7: Both buildings were on fire, and I had to do a news report using a payphone, which had those three sides, and you could not see what was going on. And all of a sudden, I heard people around me screaming, "Oh, my God, oh, my God." And I'm live on the air and thinking to myself, what could be worse than both buildings on fire? And all of a sudden, I peer around the payphone, and the South Tower was collapsing in slow motion. And a guy standing next to me said, "A part of America is gone forever." And everyone took off running.
5: More at townhall.com.
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10: Good afternoon. It's 103. I'm Maggie Hunter with the latest headlines from the WCBM Maryland News Center. Fox 45 reports that Baltimore officials say the city's summer ID checkpoints in Fells Point helped reduce some crime and kept underage young people out of bars and the surrounding area. But some business owners say the measures just push teen gatherings outside the security perimeter while discouraging other customers from visiting the entertainment district. And with the checkpoints now gone, the first weekend without them will offer an early test of whether the calmer conditions last. And Governor Wes Moore has spent about a quarter of his campaign's donations supporting Democratic candidates across Maryland, particularly those in Anne Arundel and Baltimore counties, campaign finance records show. This election cycle, the governor donated $1.2 million of his $6.5 million cash balance to elect Democrats at the state and local level. Sports and the Fox 45 Weather Authority forecast next.
11: This is Pastor David Lewis with today's Moment of Truth. Tonight's the night, September 11th, our annual God and Country service right here at Cub Hill Church. This is our way of honoring the God who gave us these United States. This is our way of reminding our community that it's God who places and removes kings and presidents. It's God who blesses the land with mighty resources. And the Bible reminds us that blessed is the nation whose God is the Lord. It also tells us that righteousness exalts a nation, but sin is a approach to any people. Once again this year, we have invited Bill Federer to join us in celebrating our God and our country. Bill is an author and president of Amerisearch Incorporated, a publishing company dedicated to researching America's heritage as well as analyzing her future. Join us at 7 p.m. outdoors at Cub Hill Church in Parkville for this free, patriotic, and God-honoring event. Music will be provided by the Itzels. In the event of rain, we will move it indoors. This is Pastor David Lewis at the Cub Hill Bible Presbyterian Church.
10: The Baltimore Orioles are in Canada for a three-game weekend series with the Toronto Blue Jays. The O's are expected to start right-hander Chris Bassitt in the series opener. The first pitch from the Rogers Center is set for 7:07 p.m. In other news, college football's in week two. Maryland visits University of Connecticut on Saturday. Now here's a look at the Fox 45 Weather Authority forecast.
12: Your Fox 45 forecast. Clouds will give way to some sun with humidity levels falling and highs ending up in the comfortable low 80s, turning mostly cloudy tonight with lows dropping back into the upper 60s. From the Fox 45 Weather Authority, I'm meteorologist Amy Aronson for Talk Radio 680 WCBM.
10: 78 degrees in Fallston, 79 in Ocean City, and 79 in Perry Hall. 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

0: gets easier. I've never been so emotionally impacted by something 25 years later than I am by this. I love my father. He died 30 years ago, and I do still think of him often. But this moment, this loss was so profound for all of us. And I found myself the last couple of days just, it's like it happened yesterday. It's an odd feeling. It's just remarkable. And the wound isn't healed yet. It's remarkable how long it's taking. Mary Walter, by the way, Mary Walter Radio. We moved your segment a little bit today because I know you have a lot of connections to what happened on 9/11. Let me ask you just personally, how are you feeling? How is this this 25th anniversary? How's it feeling to you? And then I'd like to hear what you were doing on 9/11.
1: Hey, Rob, thanks for having me on. You know what, honestly, maybe I'm a coward. I can't watch it. I disconnect from it. I can't. I just don't. I don't need to. So.
0: I know.
1: Yeah. And we went to Ground Zero, I want to say in September, probably like November we went down there. And, you know, it was still dusty and we were watching them take the steel beams out and stuff. And even then, you know, like 2 months later, there's people crying, watching all of this happening, watching the cleanup and everything. It was just so powerful. But I have no need. Friends of ours came from England and then we went into New York and they wanted to go to Ground Zero. And I'm like, have at it. I can't go.
0: Wow.
1: I just can't. I can't do it.
0: I've never been able to watch the Flight 93 movie. There's no way. I will never watch that movie. It's just too much to know that what happened there, the bravery that happened that day. So I can't do that. And I have to limit. There's a song that I play every 10 years now, that features, a little girl, talking about her daddy. And then now 25 years later as an adult. And, it's the same person during this song growing out without her father. Jeez.
1: Yeah.
0: So. Let's talk about your connection. Your uncle was in the lobby of the South Tower when the North Tower fell?
1: Yeah, well, he was in the North Tower when the South Tower fell. Tower fell first. And it's actually my father's first cousin. We always called him uncle, but he was very involved in maintaining the building and worked for the Port Authority, and so his office was there because they maintained the two buildings. And I'll make a long story short because I can also talk to you about the boat rescue as well.
0: Yes.
1: When the first tower was hit, he immediately went down to the lobby because he was in charge of command. So when the NYPD came in, the fire department came in, he was there. He was part of that command there. And when the South Tower fell, you know, the impact of that blew everyone across the lobby, blown across the lobby. Now, he will tell you, and this is terrible, but when he was standing in the lobby of the North Tower, they could hear and see the bodies, you know, people who were even being pushed out the window, jumping, whatever, you know, but he will tell you, and this was so powerful, and he is dead serious when he says it. He doesn't care what anybody thinks. He said, I saw angels out there. I saw angels with those people.
0: Really? Wow.
1: And he is dead serious about it. And he doesn't care. He doesn't care what anybody's reaction to that is. That is, he said, I know what I saw. But long story short, because
0: it's really comforting. It's really comforting, Mary.
1: Because he knew the construction of the building.
0: Yeah.
1: And he was saved because the firefighter was blown across and landed on top of him with all of his protective gear. And so they all survived. He was able to get everyone out because they couldn't go out the regular ways, but he was able to get them out through other corridors, etc. And they got out. Long story short, he gets to Battery Park. He gets down to where the boat rescues were happening.
0: Yeah.
1: He said he doesn't remember getting on a boat, but he got on a boat. He gets off the boat. He doesn't know where he is. He just wandered into a bar where everybody's watching this on TV, and he just asked for a glass of water. He said everyone was staring at me because he didn't realize he was just covered head to toe.
0: Yeah.
1: And they took him to a hospital, but he was fine.

0: we smelled the burning. We smelled it all, the smoke, everything. We had it. So, but one call went out, but it went around by word of mouth. So a couple of our neighbors took their boats and went to Lower Manhattan.
1: Wow.
0: And it was amazing. If you watch this documentary, I highly recommend it. I think it's called Boat Lift. It's amazing. It's like 13 minutes long. It's short. They focus on the people who had the big boats and everything like that. But there were people with all size boats. And that's how my uncle got off.
1: Did your uncle...
0: And his daughter, who was in Battery Park, she also was on a boat.
1: Did your uncle suffer any ill effects from Ground Zero?
0: Not that we know of.
1: Okay.
0: My sister-in-law's brother was a police officer. He was in the Bronx, and he went down, he and his partner. And long story short there, too, they both survived by seeking shelter in one of the magazine things. You know, those big metal magazine, the way
1: yeah.
0: they sell the magazines and stuff?
1: Yeah.
0: They broke into one of those, and they survived the collapse of the towers because of that.
1: Unbelievable.
0: And, but he mentally, like, people don't talk about this, you know, they had to come. They had the NYPD is fantastic, and they send someone to your home when something's happened. Like, and he had people who came, but they took his firearms from him. They took his, you know, firearms
1: yeah.
0: because he was not doing well.
1: Yeah.
0: And long story short, he lost it. Like, he broke with the family. He thought everybody was out to get him. That he was supposed to get some kind of an award because he saved his partner. He wouldn't come back because he said, they're just going to try to make me go back to work. Like, people don't talk about that, and nobody even knows where he is now. Like, he just...
1: Oh, my God.
0: Yeah, it totally broke him. So,
1: You know, Mary,
0: yeah.
1: I mean, think about this. You had 350-plus firefighters. Many of them knew they were going to die.
0: Yep. Well, I don't think they knew when they were first going in. I don't believe that.
1: No, not at first, but there were many afterwards who knew that they probably weren't coming out.
0: Yeah, maybe, yeah.
1: But could you imagine how many, though? I mean, fire companies losing almost all of their members. What a tremendous loss in your life to have dozens of friends die on the same day. You know, did you know anyone who passed that day?
0: There was one guy in our town who did. I know more people who were supposed to be there because I was freaking out all day. Because I know so many people who commute into the city, including my brothers. But for whatever reason, they either were late or they didn't go. And that's why now I always say, like, if I'm hitting, like, the red light in the train and I'm in a rush, I'm like, okay, maybe this is saving me from something. God's putting these obstacles in my path. And I've been that way ever since that day. I will tell you, the road that I live on goes straight up to Sandy Hook. And
1: wow.
0: It was amazing. They got the Jersey barriers. So any cross streets were just blocked off immediately. My husband was told his office, because he is a pulmonologist, which is what you need, and an ICU doctor.
1: Yeah.
0: All of the doctor's offices were shut down. They were all called into the hospital. And he was there, I want to say, until 8 o'clock at night. And all day we had nothing but fire trucks and rescue squad trucks from all over just heading north to get to the water, because bringing the boats in and decontaminating people and things like that. And then, of course, sending equipment. Our fire department went, everybody went. But I'll never forget, my husband came home that night, and I said to him, I said, you know, how'd you guys do? Because they threw everybody out of the hospital. They canceled all the surgeries. If you could walk, they sent you home, because that's the emergency protocol for a lot of casualties.
1: Yeah.
0: And he came home, he said, we didn't have one. No one survived.
1: Oh, my Lord.
0: And he was gutted. He said, we were all just sitting there waiting. And
1: I remember that. There weren't. It was silence at Ground Zero. It was unbelievable. Mary, your perspective today is so valuable. And you're sharing of the angel story. The sharing of the angel story means a lot to all of us. It means it means a lot to me right now. But it means what you've shared with everyone means so much. Thank you for sharing that.
0: Absolutely, and that's the one thing that he made sure to tell everyone.
1: Yes.
0: That when those bodies were falling, when people were dying out there, he said he saw nothing but angels with them.
1: Wow.
0: So, they're real, and this is not a guy gonna make, you know, embellish or make stuff up like that. He was dead serious. Because I heard the story not long after, in October.

0: and, you know, dead serious. So I really wanted to tell that part of the story.
1: You've done a lot today, Mary. Thank you so much for being on the show today. I really appreciate you. I appreciate you as a friend. I appreciate you as a coworker, colleague, and thank you for sharing your stories today. I really appreciate it. God bless you.
0: Well, thank you so much for giving me the opportunity. It really means a lot. God bless you as well, and to everybody today. This should bring us closer and not drive us farther apart.
1: Amen. Amen. Thanks, Mary. We'll talk soon. Let's take a break and come back. This is The Rob Carson Show.
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11: This is your president. 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

0: Fasten your seatbelt, deep state. It's gonna be a bumpy ride. 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
1: It is a Rob Carson Show, and it is the 25th anniversary of 9/11. And I mentioned earlier that I did some calculating about how many days it's been since 9/11, and I was mistaken actually. 365 times 25 is 9,125. Someone told me there are leap days involved there, so it's actually like 9,131. But I am sticking by my original 19125. I think it's interesting. It's hard to believe that the emotions can be as raw. I never thought it was possible. Never thought it was possible. Generally, you know, we mourn, we heal, you know. My mother died in 2018. No, 20, no, 20, 21, 20, 2000, 21, 2021. I miss her every day. I miss her every day. I think of her every day. I miss her conversation, her amazing wit. I wish I would have taken advantage of it even more. But, you know, when I go to her graveside, I mourn. And my father is buried next to her, and I mourn. And there's still a hollowness there. But 9/11, it's still raw. It's still just raw, and I'm not sure. Obviously, it's empathy because we could have been there, you know, there, but by the grace of God, go I. But we realize the depths of cruelty man is willing to, the acts of cruelty man is willing to commit. Now, of course, we've seen the Holocaust, and of course, and over the centuries, obviously, through dictatorial regimes, Stalin, Mao, you know, Hitler, all socialists and communists, by the way, all leftists, they have committed tremendous acts of horror. The Tiananmen Square was maybe 10,000 students killed that day, October the 7th. The same people who danced in the streets on 9/11. Either committed the act of raiding Israel or celebrated it. So it is a deep and resounding evil that still exists and must be extinguished. It's time to extinguish radical Islam. It's time to drive it from our shores. Here is one of the readers at the 9/11 Memorial in New York City today.
2: And my aunt, Lisa Marie Terry. For 25 years, the deep state has hidden the truth about what happened that day 25 years ago. President Trump, you're our last hope. Release the unredacted files that implicate Saudi Arabia while what's left of the victims' families are still alive to see it.
1: I've heard that numerous times today. I remember in 2001 I said that Saudi Arabia's number one export was terrorism. Because so many of the terrorists were Saudis. I think they owe us something, don't you? They know it's at least an explanation. At least an explanation. I want to play a couple of sound clips. One that was quite profound, not related to 9/11. It was last night RFK Jr. delivered what I consider to be a historic speech. I mean, it was... I sat there slack-jawed and watched the speech. I posted on my Rumble channel at Rob Carson Show in its entirety. I think he did a 25-minute speech. And I wanted you to hear him and what the Democrat Party has become and what it used to be. These are unbelievable words.
3: Democrats condemned meritocracy. Democrats condemned meritocracy openly. And celebrated mediocrity. The Democratic Party became the party of elites, labeling working Americans as deplorables. Democrats cultivated deep ties with big pharma, big tech, big ag, big food, big insurance, and the mainstream media. They embraced policies that divided Americans along racial lines. They abolished my uncle's physical fitness test because they said that competition was bad for children. The Democrats abandoned all of these values and all of their traditional values, offering Americans only one policy, the one policy that they stood for, the unbridled, sociopathic, and blind hatred of a single man, Donald J. Trump. And they were so confident that Trump hatred alone was sufficient to win elections that they abandoned accountability and made our government a predatory organism of monumental incompetence and corruption.
4: Wow. Wow.
3: The Democrats dismantled the public integrity safeguards and opened the floodgates to thieves and fraudsters who fleeced the American medical regulatory agencies for $100 billion annually during every year of the Biden administration. They somehow lost 360,000 children, and they turned our federal government into the biggest child trafficking operation in world history.
1: Sickening.
3: The Democratic Party, in short, lost its way. I mourn the fact that neither my father nor my uncle would recognize the Democratic Party of today.
1: It was a brilliant speech. By the way, Democrat counter convention in Dallas drew about 120 people. They all had offensive and awful signs. It was low energy, and they're going to get their asses kicked in the midterms. Yeah, I said it. They are nothing good to offer. The Democrat Party must be reinvented or disappear into the dustbin of history. Coming up, National Fallen Firefighters Foundation CEO.
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10: With SRN News, I'm Bob Agnew in Washington. At the Pentagon today, at Ground Zero in New York and in Shanksville, Pennsylvania, a number of gatherings commemorating the 25-year anniversary of the September 11, 2001 terrorist attacks that left more than 3,000 Americans dead. President Trump at that Pentagon observance, noting that the U.S. has promised and will live up to the promise of never, ever, ever forgetting what happened on that tragic day. U.S. inflation accelerated last month as gasoline prices spiked in the wake of renewed fighting in the Middle East. It underscores the affordability challenges that are on the top of many people's minds as voters consider who they want to be in charge of Congress in the upcoming midterm elections. Diesel prices in the U.S. have hit another record, soaring past $6 a gallon on average as Washington's war with Iran disrupts the world's flow of fuel. You'll find more on these stories at SRNnews.com.
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13: Your Fox 45 forecast. Clouds will continue to give way to some sun, with temperatures ending up in the more comfortable and less humid low 80s. Temperatures will fall back into the upper 60s tonight as clouds increase, so turning mostly cloudy overnight. Saturday starts off with more clouds than sun and a couple of stray showers. Temperatures will be in the low 80s, and then comes another chance for rain and storms by Saturday evening, and the heaviest, most widespread rain will move in Saturday night. From the Fox 45 Weather Authority, I'm meteorologist Amy Aronson for Talk Radio 680 WCBM.
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0: just in, you were looking at obviously a very disturbing live shot there. That is the World Trade Center, and we have unconfirmed reports this morning that a plane has crashed into one of the towers of the World Trade Center.
1: There is a major incident in Lower Manhattan.
2: We just got a report in that there's been some sort of explosion at the World Trade Center in New York City.
3: Apparently, a plane has just crashed into the World Trade Center.
4: We understand that a plane has crashed into the World Trade Center.
5: We have serious news of a major possible air crash in the United States.
6: Just a few moments ago, something believed to be a plane crashed into the South Tower of the World Trade Center. We have no idea what it was. It was a tremendous boom.
7: Wow. It is 25 years since 9/11. It's remarkable to be at an age where you can remember something so clearly so long ago. Joining us to talk about this and remember the event and the people who lost their lives, Victor Stagnaro, CEO of the National Fallen Firefighters Foundation, meeting him for the first time on camera. How are you doing, brother?
8: I'm doing really well. Thanks for having me.
7: I do not hear. Oh, hold on. You're there?
8: I am here, yes.
7: Okay, brother.
8: Yeah, you cannot hear me?
7: Yes, sir, I can. I apologize. First of all, welcome to the show. Let me ask you first and foremost, before we get into your organization, where were you on 9/11, and how were you connected to it?
8: So I was on duty as an assistant chief in Prince George's County, Maryland. Yeah. It's a fire department, just a suburb of Washington, D.C.
7: Oh, yeah.
8: That day, we had a brand new chief that was supposed to be sworn in that day. And as the events unfolded, of course, that event was canceled. And we really began to prepare for what we thought would be many more terrorist attacks on our areas. And, of course, we sent crews out to the Pentagon.
7: Yeah.
8: And the former chief, with whom I had worked very closely with, Chief Ron Sarnicky, just 3 months prior had become the executive director of the National Fallen Firefighters Foundation. And I had volunteered with the foundation, for several years, even before he became the executive director. And he knew that we needed to be in New York, to support those families and support that department. So the day after, we assembled a team, and we were able to be in New York and working with the Counseling Service Unit, with the Fire Department of New York City. And we've been there ever since, supporting their Counseling Service Unit and continuing to support them and their families after all this tragedy.
7: Well, I'm quite familiar with PG County. I live in the D.C. area. I lived here for a dozen years and then moved to Kansas City for 10, and I'm back in the area. So I'm quite familiar with it. You know, not a lot of time is focused on what happened in Washington, D.C. or Shanksville, Pennsylvania. But I moved here 3 years after 9/11. What was it like that day as a first responder? I find it amazing that first responders, your first thought is fear is not an option. You have a job to do. Tell me about that.
8: Yeah, I think a lot of it goes back to our training. You know, we just revert back to that mode of preparing and managing emergencies. And that's exactly what happened. The acting chief, who had not yet been sworn in, called everybody back to, and we doubled our numbers of crews. We knew we would be supporting the Pentagon and efforts. And we were trying to think about, well, what might come next? You know, is there going to be, you know, some sort of a hazmat related event? Yeah. Is there, you know, what's coming next? So our bomb squads, our hazmat teams, we all just ramped up and we opened up our emergency operations center, thinking that, you know, things are just probably going to get worse before they get better. And, just trying to prepare the best we could so we could serve our communities.
7: I can't imagine what a firefighter goes through when they have to arrive on the scene of an accident or something this horrific. I mean, we forget it. We don't notice this. We think about PTSD when it comes to you know, our soldiers, but an event like this, I can't not imagine you know, finding human remains, seeing people horrifically injured. And even with your training, that has to be a lot to deal with as a human being.
8: There's, you know, we firefighters are a very resilient group, but you're 100% correct. You know, we have done a lot of research over the years, even as we were supporting the counseling service unit for the FDNY, we began to acknowledge the fact that we really need clinicians that are culturally competent to deal with what firefighters are seeing.
7: Yeah.
8: What we learned from New York was they brought in clinicians to help support, and then the clinicians couldn't handle what the firefighters were telling them.
7: Oh, brother.
8: So it's absolutely horrific. And you're right. I mean, when you think about those FDNY members as well as those firefighters that responded to the Pentagon and to Shanksville, Pennsylvania, you know, At New York, at the World Trade Centers, people were throwing themselves off the building.
7: I know.
8: And this is what the firefighters were facing. And so, yes, you can see the fear in their faces as you look back to some of the videos. But, you know, they had such a tremendous devotion to duty and responsibility that they didn't cower back. They pushed it aside and went forward, and that's what we want to recognize, you know, on this particular day, and the fact that there are firefighters still today that are willing to do the same.
7: I just find it remarkable that people still do it. There are men, largely men, but women as well, who are willing to sign up to be not only firefighters but EMTs. State troopers. I mean, I can go on and on. Police who encountered the worst. Of the worst possible horrors you could possibly imagine, particularly after 9/11. And they still say, I want to do this for a living. What is within a person who would become a firefighter as a life career?
8: Yeah, well, you know, there's lots of tongue-in-cheek type of comments, but at the end of the day, it's about supporting people. It's about being there and having the knowledge and understanding of how to bring the extraordinarily chaotic moment, to bring some organization to it, and the reward of knowing that you're helping people.
7: Yes.
8: At the end of the day, that's the devotion to duty that pushes us forward, that commitment. And then just, I think there's a lot to be said for, you know, you walk into a firehouse today, and those firefighters, they're extraordinarily competent.
7: Yeah.
8: The amount of knowledge they have to have, whether it's, responding to a vehicle accident, a burning building, a hazardous materials incident, you know, all types of different hazards. And what we expect out of our firefighters is it's pretty extraordinary when you stop and think about it.
7: Now, Victor, can we take a break here real quick and come back on the other side of the break? I've got much more I want to talk about 9/11 and also about firefighters in general. Your organization is the National Fallen Firefighters Foundation, firehero.org. Make it a favorite on your browser. While we're going to the break, go to it now, firehero.org. We'll continue our conversation with Victor Stagnaro on the other side of the break. This is the Rob Carson Show.
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18: One thing I would like to see updated is the word homeless to the word unhoused.
19: How about no?
7: Yes, how about no? It is a Rob Carson show. It's 9-11, 25 years later, and I have used the analogy my father, when he spoke of Pearl Harbor, and my English teacher in eighth grade, Mr. Ballantyne, Gene Ballantyne was his name. He was at Pearl Harbor when it happened, and both of them would just do the 1,000-yard stare. And I was born 25 years after Pearl Harbor, which is kind of interesting. But it was still as strong with them. And the memories of 9-11 are still the wound has not been healed. And it's got to be particularly difficult for firefighters, particularly those who were serving on 9-11. Victor Stagnaro is the CEO of the National Fallen Firefighters Foundation. 343 firefighters, and many of them knew they were going to die when they went out of those buildings. Do you suppose?
8: Oh, yeah, there's no question. I think if you look at the footage from that day, you could see it in their eyes. They knew that their likelihood of coming out alive was not very good. And, you know, years later, I was having dinner with a group of FDNY members, and it was right around the time there was if you remember in Japan, there was a meltdown of a nuclear facility, and they were looking for firefighters to enter, and somebody said, you know, I don't know who would do that today. These FDNY members looked at each other and they said, I know 343 of them that would.
7: I know.
8: And so, yeah, it is a tremendously courageous, thing to think about, the fact that, you know, they made that decision when they raised their right hand and took an oath.
7: Yeah.
8: That's when they made the decision that, you know, whatever comes my way, I will perform my duties to the best of my ability. And that's why it's important to recognize them and remember, that valor.
7: Yeah.
8: From that particular day.
7: Did you find that the treatment of firefighters, much more respectful, much more reverent since 9-11?
8: You know, immediately after 9-11, there was a tremendous outpouring of support for the fire service and for firefighters across the country. You know, myself, still in Prince George's County, Maryland, when, you know, we'd go to a grocery store or, I remember when football started up and we were doing our, you know, we had a command team that would, support, the football games, and, people would stop us and thank us for, you know, for the work that we did. But you know, we did a documentary, about 5 years ago at the 20 year commemoration of 9/11, and one of the firefighters, he said, about 6-8 months after 9/11, they were responding on a call, and the driver, the engineer, made a turn, and one of the people in the car flipped him the bird.
7: Wow.
8: And he said, "Yep, things are back to normal now."
7: Unbelievable.
8: And we have a dark humor of the fire service, but you know, that has faded, I think, but I think there's still a large level of respect.
7: Oh, I think there is. I'll just tell you real quick, there's a fire truck came out to my apartment when I first moved to this new apartment here, and I ran up to Dunkin' and I bought a dozen donuts. And I'm not saying any firefighters eat donuts, what I just thought it was a nice. So I got there and they, dude, I don't know what they're working on. And I just opened the window was open, so I just set them on the passenger seat in the front of the rig. And I walked up to the fourth floor and I looked down, and these guys come out and they opened the door and looked dumbfounded. And I said, "Hey," and they looked up and said, "Thank you."
8: Oh my gosh, that's fantastic.
7: Who are you? I do that every once in a while. I'll go to go by fire station, and they always don't know what the hell to think of me. They're like, "Who's this guy bringing us bagels? Who's this guy bringing us donuts?" I do, because you know, they are willing to pull my ass out of a burning car. Wouldn't think twice about it. The least I could do is express my appreciation for what they do for a living. What do you guys do, though, for the families of firefighters who've lost in the Call of Duty? How do you help them out? What does your organization do for them in general?
8: Yeah, well, our mission is to honor every firefighter that dies in the line of duty. One of the ways in which we do that is we host the National Memorial. It's in Emmitsburg, Maryland. It's the home of the United States Fire Administration and the National Emergency Training Center. And so every first Sunday in May, we host that memorial, and we cover the costs for the immediate family to come to that memorial so that the nation can pause and express its gratitude for the sacrifices of that family and that firefighter.
7: Would you mind if I came up this May from the DC area? I'd love to come up.
8: Of course, we'd be honored to have you there. Yes, for sure. Yes,
7: we'll stay in touch.
8: That would be fantastic. We'd love for it to have you there and to see what we do. And you know, and when those families come forward, so we'll have a candlelight service the night before, and then on Sunday morning, on Saturday night's the candlelight service. On Sunday morning, we have the National Memorial, and those families, each firefighter's name is called. The families come forward. They receive a flag that's been flown over the United States Capitol, and as well as the National Memorial for Fallen Firefighters. And I'll tell you, you know, our honor guards come together, and they fold those flags with just an extraordinary amount of care.
7: Yes, sir.
8: Every flag is perfectly folded. It gets inspected. If it's not perfect, it goes back. So we make sure that we honor those fallen firefighters every year. And then we do scholarships, kids camps, all kinds of things.
7: Well, listen, we got to run, Victor Stagner. I appreciate you. And I will be there, brother. As long as I live here, I'll come up every May. I'll promote it. Can't guarantee I can bring donuts for everybody. But, you know, I'll do my level best. and brother,
8: Hey, thanks for your support. Thanks for the way you look out for firefighters and care for them, and we'd love to have you come up to Emmitsburg and witness what we do.
7: I would be honored, and I know this is a day of heavy hearts for many firefighters, and I just wish you the best. God bless you and your brothers in arms. Appreciate you.
8: Thanks so much. Thank you, Rob. Appreciate you.
7: Let's take a break. 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Let's take a break and come back. 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

0: So, former Air Force Lieutenant Heather Lucky Penny was one of the military members that jumped in an F-16 on 9/11 in Washington, D.C. to protect the Capitol. Her plane was called up so quickly, it was not armed, so she knew it was going to be a suicide mission. If she had to take a plane down, she would have to hit the plane. Here she is.
1: We knew what the target would be. It would be an airliner full of innocent Americans, but we didn't have any live missiles. We had no real weapons on board, so we knew that this would be a suicide mission.
0: What?
1: And if we were to take down an airliner, we would have to ram our jets into the aircraft. And so as I was zipping my G-suit up, Sass says to me, I'll take the cockpit. So his plan was he would fly his jet into the cockpit to take out the terrorists and the flight controls, and then I would ram my jet into the tail of the aircraft.
0: Wow.
1: We had to assume that the White House, that Congress, our most cherished national institutions, the foundational bedrock of our democracy, would be the next target. We had to assume that. We did not know that 93 had crashed. We did not know that the passengers had already done the job. In many ways, I feel like a mission failure.
0: No, not at all.
1: Not only because our nation lacked the imagination, we weren't sitting alert, we didn't have live weapons, and frankly, we were too late.
0: That is not, I'm sorry that she feels that way. Because she was 26 years old at the time, and she was prepared. She was prepared to give her life. I mean, deliberately, give her life to save lives. And we just talked about firefighters. Hey. I'm just so glad we have people like this among us. I'm just so glad we do. 343 firefighters. And a 26-year-old woman, very young woman, gets in an F-16 and says, I'm zipping up my suit. I'm prepared to take down an airliner and end my life. My God, amazing, amazing day. Let's take a break and come back. Final hour of the Rob Carson Show 9/11 special. Don't go anywhere.

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2: Breaking news this hour at Town Hall. I'm Bob Agnew in Washington. Taps being played today at the Pentagon, just one of the venues around the country marking the 25th anniversary of the 9/11 terrorist attacks. Chaplain Kerry Cash delivering an invocation.
3: Draw near, O God, that in the faces of those we have lost, we might see your face, that in their stories we might hear your voice, that in the gift of their sacrifice we might know the strength of your love and the assurance of your presence.
2: And similar ceremonies taking place today in Shanksville, Pennsylvania, and, of course, at Ground Zero in New York. 25 years ago, correspondent Laura Winters was working at Ground Zero, reporting on the terrorist attack.
4: Having reported on the 1993 World Trade Center bombing and the federal trial of the blind sheikh who plotted the terrorist attack, when I saw the second plane slam into the South Tower, I knew radical Islam was behind it. For 8 years, toppling the towers had never stopped being the goal of al-Qaeda. The images that will stick with me forever. I looked up and at first thought furniture was going out the windows, but in fact it was people from the top floors jumping to their deaths as the smoke and heat from the fire was so intense.
2: Meanwhile, the Trump administration ordering states to hold their 2024 election records. Correspondent Charles De Ledesma reports on Buckingham Palace's 9/11 commemoration.
5: The UK has held a ceremony at Buckingham Palace to mark the 25th anniversary of the September 11 attacks. The Duke and Duchess of Gloucester, the US Ambassador to the UK, Warren Stevens, and British Foreign Secretary Ed Miliband attended the special ceremony commemorating the lives lost when al-Qaeda militants hijacked planes and killed nearly 3,000 people.
2: That is Charles De Ledesma reporting. More on these stories at townhall.com.
6: 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Here's the kicker. Rates dropped this year. They hit a new low most people don't even know about. Now they're climbing back up. Here's what Bankrate reported just this month. 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
8: Good afternoon. It's 2:03. I'm Maggie Hunter with the latest headlines from the WCBM Maryland News Center. Fox 45 reports that police are asking neighbors for information and camera footage after a man was shot to death in a White Oak, Maryland neighborhood on Thursday afternoon. According to the Montgomery County Police Department, officers and first responders were called around 2:05 p.m. to the 1700 block of January Drive on September 10th for reports of a shooting. And across the nation, Americans remember 25 years since the September 11th terror attacks on U.S. soil. And today, one Maryland-based museum is honoring those who aided in the aftermath's fight for justice. The National Cryptologic Museum in Fort Meade unveiled its historic Osama bin Laden exhibit, highlighting the National Security Agency's role in the takedown of the terrorist leader. Bin Laden was the founder of the al-Qaeda terrorist organization found responsible for the 9/11 attacks. Sports and the Fox 45 Weather Authority forecast next.
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8: The Orioles are in Canada for a three-game weekend series with the Blue Jays. The O's are expected to start right-hander Chris Bassitt in the series opener. The first pitch from the Rogers Centre is set for 7:07 p.m. In other news, week two of college football rolls on with Maryland visiting University of Connecticut Saturday. Now here's a look at the Fox 45 Weather Authority forecast.
9: Your Fox 45 forecast. Clouds will give way to some sun with humidity levels falling and highs ending up in the comfortable low 80s, turning mostly cloudy tonight with lows dropping back into the upper 60s. From the Fox 45 Weather Authority, I'm meteorologist Amy Aronson for Talk Radio 680 WCBM.
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12: Very atmosphere, the V sign for victory being displayed East Jerusalem today among jubilant Palestinians that the United States had been subject to this attack. What are we to make of that, Jennifer? Yasser Arafat may issue this condemnation. Look at this. We're seeing people applauding, clapping, smiling, happy to know that thousands of Americans have died in this sneak attack. And there you see a V for victory sign.
13: And things haven't changed, by the way. There are people in New York City today who are radical Islamists who are chanting Allahu Akbar. They are taunting people in New York City. There is a Islamist mayor of New York City who was seen laughing as the names were being read at Ground Zero along with AOC. It is thoroughly disgusting, and it's about time we turned this around. We've had 25 years of tolerance with people who are the opposite of that. Joining us to talk about that and much more, former NSC Chief of Staff of the Trump Administration, Senior Fellow, America First Policy Institute, Fred Flights. How are you doing on this 25th anniversary of 9/11, sir?
14: It's glad to be here. I'm tired. I'm at Penn Station. I've been with your Newsmax colleagues all morning
13: wow.
14: at Ground Zero doing TV coverage of the 25th anniversary of the Al-Qaeda terrorist attacks against our country. And I think we had some great pieces.
13: So what is the, obviously the mood is somber, but just describe what you've seen this morning, what sort of interactions you've seen this morning, who you've seen this morning, and maybe who even had the most powerful impact on you today.
14: Well, it really started yesterday. I was walking around the 9/11 memorial, and I hadn't been that close to it before, and I'm a little embarrassed about that. They inscribed the names of the people killed in the terrorist attack up on the sides of the memorial. You know, there are these
13: yes.
14: two
13: oh, yes.
14: large reflecting pools,
13: yeah.
14: and there's family members sticking flowers and roses in the names
13: yeah.
14: of their loved ones. And there were so many police, and they obviously were there to honor members of police and fire departments, to honor their brethren who were killed in this vicious terrorist attack. And there were a number of representatives like that who were talking this morning on Newsmax. And I just think and we also sat through some of the solemn ceremonies. We could hear the Pledge of Allegiance being played, bagpipes being played to honor firemen and policemen. O'Hara's bar is right close to, Ground Zero. It's a wonderful Irish bar. If you go in there, it is adorned from, basically floor to ceiling with badges from police departments, fire departments across the United States. It's unbelievable. I went there last night. I'm glad I went there. There was no way to get served. It was so mobbed with policemen and firemen. They were having a good time, and they were spilling out into the street, and they're also similarly mobbed today. Security is incredibly intense. It was very difficult to get here. A lot of subway stops are closed, but the ceremonies today, I think, were very touching.
13: Yeah.
14: I like President Trump's speech at the Pentagon.
13: Yeah.
14: And I hope that we learn from what happened here, that we have to be vigilant to protect our country against those who would destroy it.
13: You wrote this terrific piece, by the way, on AmericanGreatness.com, AmGreatness.com, Name the Enemy. The 25th anniversary of 9/11 still demands it. And we really have had a belly full of tolerance of the radical part of Islam. And we were unable to speak poorly of it for many years. George Bush immediately said after 9/11 that we need to understand why they're so angry at us. I said, no, we don't. But clearly, as we said then, Fred, and you know as well as I do, many said that radical Islam will wait for decades to take over. And now we know it's here. There are candidates who clearly are down with it. A mayor in New York City who clearly is an Islamist. Tell us about the piece and what inspired it.
14: Well, you know, it's a pet peeve of mine, this do a good deed thing. I'm all for doing good deeds, Rob. But if we do good deeds in 9/11, we have to do them with a clear understanding of what happened, who did it, and why. Radical Islamists did it who wanted to destroy our society. They didn't do it just because they hate the United States. They did it because they hate our civilization. That's why they've also attacked Brussels and Berlin and Paris and London and India and Indonesia. Two terrible terrorist attacks in Bali. They had nothing to do with the American presence in the Middle East. These are people who want to go backwards to medieval times and to destroy all we've accomplished. So when we tell young children, do a good deed for 9/11. I'm all for that to make us all feel better about it, but we also have to teach them what exactly happened here.
13: You know, in the state of Texas, I read a story about a school yesterday that is now including in their lessons mandatory that terrorists attacked on 9/11. And that was somehow controversial. That's absurd.
14: You know what? It's better than that. The Texas Board of Education has mandated that Texas schools have to teach that radical Islam was the cause of the 9/11 attacks, and it's caused lots of controversy in Texas. Well, good for Governor Abbott.
13: Hell yeah. And you know what? Screw your controversy. I don't give a hell. I don't care who's hurt by it. I don't care. I'm just done with it. And I got to tell you, Fred, the cojones that some of these protesters in D.C. shouting Allahu Akbar, I'm hoping and praying that they are identified. I'm hoping that there is video and images of them that can be turned over to the Department of Homeland Security. Because when you threaten the United States and you condemn the United States and Israel in public, you should be denaturalized and deported. That is not free speech.
14: Oh, I agree with you.

0: Yes.
1: I did a hit with her this morning. She was one of the first journalists to say a plane crashed into one of the towers. We didn't know what happened at the time.
0: Yeah.
1: And then when another plane hit, my staff and I realized it was an act of terror. And when we saw smoke rising from the Pentagon, we ran to our cars. And we barely made it out before they basically shut down the city and no one could get out. And given that the cell phone system was jammed, family members like mine were just going crazy because they're wondering, like, you know, was our loved one stuck in the attack? We don't know. We can't reach them.
0: Your heart must have been when you looked out and you saw that building burning. Your heart must have just been in your throat. Tell me about that.
1: We thought the State Department could be next. We don't know where that third plane was going. Most people think it was going to the Capitol. Maybe it was going to the White House. It may have been going to the State Department. Maybe it was going to the CIA, where, as you know, I also worked. There's brave men and women at the CIA who did not evacuate the building because they knew they were needed. The CIA sent almost their whole staff home because they just assumed there's at least one more plane going. We didn't know how many planes there were.
0: We knew
1: there were three. There could have been more. And, there were orders to the Air Force, shoot down any plane that doesn't answer your hail. And fortunately, there weren't any more planes. But it really was a terribly chaotic and horrible day.
0: I moved to Washington, D.C. 3 years after 9/11, and my friends would, all of them had a story about they knew someone there or, you know. One of the things that I had heard the other day, and maybe you can clarify, is that people were pretty remarkably polite and steady departing the city. It wasn't like people were, jumping over each other, ramming cars, cutting in front of each other. It sounded like it was fairly orderly and respectful. Is that what you discovered?
1: I have heard that. Unfortunately, I was out of the city before that happened.
0: Gotcha.
1: But I also know that by midday in Washington, there were rumors of explosions, things blowing up outside the State Department. There was a mad dash by the Congressional Police to get all the members of Congress and bring them to a safe location. It really was utter chaos. It worked out well, and frankly, the preparations for a disaster were better than people realize.
0: Yeah, it was something. How are you? I mean, to me, I didn't know anybody who died that day, but I still mourn them. I weep for those who died. I weep. Do you? Is it? Have you healed because of this? Does it still hurt like it did 25 years ago?
1: I'm fortunate. I didn't know anyone who was killed in the attack. I mean, I lived in Washington. About 200 died at the Pentagon. I didn't live in New York. But my friends who are New Yorkers, they all know someone or some relative or friend who was killed when the 9/11 when the Twin Towers collapsed. And on top of that, there are thousands of first responders who have suffered terrible illnesses.
0: I know.
1: A lot of them lung cancer, some of them prostate cancer, from that deadly dust that they breathed in, excavating the site and working in the area. Much worse than people realize.
0: Yeah. Fred, I know you're very busy today, and I thank you so much for finding the time today. You're going to be on Newsmax all day, I'm assuming.
1: I'm done. I've been on since
0: 6 o'clock.
1: I am done.
0: You are
1: my second to last show. I'm doing John Solomon next, and then I'm done.
0: You might have to go stop by that place and get a beer. I don't suppose you'll be able to get in.
1: Never know.
0: You never know. AMGreatness.com. Where else can people find your presence online, sir?
1: Well, you can go to my website, FredPlace.com, read about my media and articles, and also read about my new book on the North Korean nuclear program.
0: All right, brother. God bless you. Thanks for the time today, Fred. I really appreciate you. Let's take a break and come back. This is the Rob Carson Show.
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1: And I know I'm not alone in saying I pray over my children's cribs every night when I put them down to sleep, asking the Lord for their continued protection. I firmly believe a mother's prayer is one of the most powerful spiritual forces on planet Earth. But as mothers, as parents, as Americans, we are called to pair our prayer with action. And nobody did this better than our dear friend, Charlie Kirk, who spent his life encouraging us to respectfully debate and actively participate in our democracy. We do love Charlie. God bless him, and God bless Erica. So my fellow Americans, on November the 3rd, pair your prayer with action and get out and vote.
2: That is Caroline Leavitt last night at the GOP convention in Dallas. It was, I thought, a remarkable convention, an uplifting convention. RFK Jr.'s speech last night was amazing. Absolutely amazing. And, you know, a lot of it I haven't been able to really cover as much today because we're focusing on the remembrance of 9/11, which is absolutely necessary. Which is absolutely necessary. I hope that you go back today and listen to the podcast. If you missed any of it, I would encourage you to do so. Mary Walter, in the hour number two of the show, shared a story about a relative of hers who was in the tower that fell second. The first tower came down, blew him across the lobby. A firefighter landed on him. He was like a building super involved with the building, and he was able to escape. And he saw bodies falling and hitting the ground, and he claims with all seriousness, and I believe him, that he saw angels. He saw spiritual elements there, hopefully providing comfort to those who had to make such a terrible decision. It's on the podcast, and just go to your usual podcast platforms, if you would, Spotify, everywhere. It's everywhere. Just look up the Rob Carson Show. I think it would be worth your while. That was one of the best highlights today, because I know that God shows up in our lives sometimes when we least expect it. It's happened to me. I got a Bible here in the studio. I'll show the streamers. You've seen this. And it was found in the pocket of my jacket by my dry cleaner. I'd never seen it before. But she had pinned it to the exterior of the jacket, said, I found a Bible in your pocket. And I was having a very difficult week. And there was bent over page in the printing. That happened accidentally, and it just so happened that the highlights, the passages related to what was going on in my life. You know, I was diagnosed with cancer. Still hard to say. And I go to get my first prescription, and the pharmacist's name is Amen. So I hope that God shows up in your life this way. I really, really do. I really do. We're in this together. We are in this together. I moved to Washington, D.C., and I rolled the dice to move here on my own. I'd been a family man and did my level best to be a loving father and husband, and I loved it. I loved it. I loved it more than you can ever know. It broke my heart to know that my children will go to separate Christmases with my grandchildren. I wanted to be the person who proved my generation and many of my family wrong, but unfortunately, it didn't work out that way. So I want you to know that I feel your presence, and you make me realize I'm not alone. And if you feel like you are, you're not, okay? You're not. Every day, I start off with a prayer as soon as I wake up, and I say, thank you, God, for this day. Thank you, God, for this day. And when I beat this, you are, I am an instrument of joy and faith and patriotism. That will be my life. It always has been, but re-energized in such a fashion you cannot imagine. And I've had many tragedies and many miracles. And when I beat this, I'm going to use the experience to witness to others and do what I can here to make your lives richer if I can. You know? Again, we're all here together. We're homeboys, hillbillies, and Hebrews. We are all here together, and we are warriors right now in a battle of good and evil. And we've got evil back on its heels. We do. We've got evil back on its heels. This was J.D. Vance last night at the GOP convention talking about the Democrat Party, what it is now.
0: I'm here to tell you this is who the Democrats are now, my friends. They're not just the party of little higher taxes, maybe some dumb regulations. They're not the party of FDR or JFK. Hell, they're not even the party of Bill Clinton anymore. The Democrats are the party of hatred. They're the party that despises America and the people who built it. They're the party that can find sympathy for the terrorists who perpetrated 9/11. Yeah. But they say that people with names like James Vance are incapable of loving people with names like Usha, and they couldn't be more wrong.
2: Absolutely. He's 100% right. 100% right. Here is Mike Rogers running for Senate in Michigan against an Islamist.
3: He's a con man. I'm a lawman. He wants to apologize for America. I want to defend America. He wants to represent Palestine. I want to represent Michigan. And when the radical Islamic terrorists threaten Americans, we don't need a senator searching for excuses. We need a senator hunting them. September 11th isn't something that we deserved, no matter what Abdul's buddies say.
2: Yeah, 100%. Very powerful. We are soldiers. We are battle-hardened. We are not battle-weary. And we are going to take our country back. And we're going to continue this revolution, this baptism of fire, by fire, of evil. Christian Toto joins us next. Don't go anywhere.
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9: With SRN News, I'm Bob Agnew in Washington. President Trump spoke today at the Pentagon, just one of the venues where Americans today are marking 25 years since the deadly September 11th terrorist attacks of 2001. The president vowed that the country will never, ever forget what happened that day. U.S. inflation accelerated last month as gas prices spiked in the wake of the renewed fighting in the Middle East. It underscores the affordability challenges that are a top priority for many voters as they head to the midterm elections in the very near future. Diesel prices in the U.S. have hit another record high, soaring past $6 a gallon on average as Washington's war with Iran disrupts the world's flow of fuel. Meanwhile, those higher prices for diesel hitting just as many U.S. farmers are about to harvest two of the country's largest commodities, soybeans and corn. That means they'll need countless gallons of fuel for combines, tractors, and trucks. This is SRN News.
10: Your Fox 45 forecast. Clouds will continue to give way to some sun, with temperatures ending up in the more comfortable and less humid low 80s. Temperatures will fall back into the upper 60s tonight as clouds increase, so turning mostly cloudy overnight. Saturday starts off with more clouds than sun and a couple of stray showers. Temperatures will be in the low 80s, and then comes another chance for rain and storms by Saturday evening, and the heaviest, most widespread rain will move in Saturday night. From the Fox 45 Weather Authority, I'm meteorologist Amy Aronson for Talk Radio 680 WCBM.
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1: She was the only one on the ground that wasn't running. I said, I gotta stop.
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6: That is the trailer for a new documentary, 9/11 Reunited, narrated by Gary Sinise, Lieutenant Dan, on this auspicious occasion, the anniversary of September the 11th. And for the very first time, we get to see the handsome face of one Christian Toto. It's good to see you, brother.
7: Good to see you. You shouldn't lie to your audience, though.
6: I'm just afraid we're going to overwhelm the CPU on the network with handsomeness between the two
7: of us. That's true.
6: You may notice a little lag time in the video. It's because of all the handsomeness that's going on here.
7: take that risk.
6: There are some things that I just cannot watch when it comes to the anniversary of 9/11, and it's a particularly tender 9/11 for me. I've never been able to watch the Flight 93 movie. This documentary, 9/11 Reunited, sounds just fantastic.
7: Yeah, I mean, there's so many amazing stories, powerful, harrowing stories to be told, still to be told, about that incredibly awful event. And, we get them year by year sometimes. And, Hollywood, kind of jumped on it initially, United 93, yeah. World Trade Center with Nicolas Cage, but they haven't really done much on a mainstream mass scale. So you see sort of these maybe alternative platforms doing some of the work. Good friends of mine, the Flores, have done a film called 9/11 Remembered, which I believe is on News Nation tonight, and you can probably stream it as well. Yeah. So I'm actually going to see it this weekend. There's a special screening here in Denver, Colorado. But these stories need to be told. We cannot forget. And we can go on a bit about why we probably have to a certain degree, but let's maybe not go there for now. Just going to.
6: Yeah. Now, you mentioned in a text earlier you drove past the Pentagon an hour before it was hit.
7: Yeah, so I used to work for the Washington Times in Washington, D.C.
6: Wow.
7: And that was my path every day to get to work. And I drove into work, and then a short time after I arrived, I noticed that all the people in the office, my coworkers, were huddled around. We 2001, we didn't have like big flat screen TVs. We had smaller screens, but a whole bunch of people were kind of gathering there in an odd way. And I kind of walked over. Then, of course, we started to learn everything that was going on.
6: It is kind of remarkable when you think about it. In 2001, we didn't have the internet. Really, I mean, it was, we didn't have social media is what I'm trying to say. We didn't have social
7: media.
6: We had the internet. We didn't have social media. Maybe we're able to post, maybe a grainy photo on, send a grainy photo from your cell phone. It was a very, very different time. I wonder, have you ever thought about what it would be like if that happened and we had the technology that we had today? It would have been just overwhelming.
7: It would have been. I think the bigger issue and fear for me is how we'd react as a country, because back 25 years ago, we reacted mostly in the right way. We were mourning our fellow citizens. We were angry at what happened. We knew that something had to be done. I think those are all healthy and practical responses. But I think the culture today has been so warped that I fear another attack of any kind.
6: Yeah.
7: I fear how we'd respond. I don't think it'd be good.
6: Well, I think that firefighters and first responders would react in the same way, 100%.
7: Yes, I think the military would.
6: I think there is a faction, and we've seen them dance and howl like banshees in New York City. Yeah. I seriously would just take one swing. Please do that. Homeboys, hillbillies, we're done. Done of that nonsense. And I think we're in the middle of a spiritual awakening. I really do around the world, Christian Toto. I believe this. Here's another thing to watch. Turning Point Generation 9/11. I want you to listen to this. A very unique perspective.
8: We had a sense back then that we were at a transformative moment. And we were.
9: Immediately, your next breath was like a sucking in a cup full of sand, and you just say to yourself, this is how it ends.
10: Like, the skies had rained fire, and who knows what could come next. 25 years later, the current generation lives in a world that was created by 9/11.
11: My father was working at the Pentagon on September 11th. I just turned 4.
12: My dad was the co-pilot on Flight 93. Wow. I was 10 months old.
13: I was 5 years old when 9/11 happened, and I wanted to serve my country.
14: I was 3 years old. We got attacked, and they killed a bunch of our people. Like, obviously, we should bring some justice to those that did it.
6: You know, it's remarkable. We talked to Tony Kennett from the Daily Signal. He was 6. And he talked about how they wheeled in the TV into the first grade classroom and the second graders watched, and they saw the building, first one come down. Mm. He said that the 90s ended that day. And it did. It profoundly, think about the things that have profoundly impacted Gen Z. 9/11 was just the beginning. Many of Gen Zers also missed it, but millennials certainly it affected them profoundly.
7: Yeah, it's a really good point about the 90s, because the 90s had a certain vibe, a certain freedom, and a certain joy, and that was gone. That was gone in a heartbeat, and we haven't been the same on so many levels, and obviously there were political changes and ramifications, there's war. But the culture's changed as well. And I think we've tried to bend over backwards to be magnanimous and to be tolerant. And those are good things in general. But when you kind of go too far, then you have maybe an issue or a consequence. And I think we sometimes can't stare reality in the face. And that scares me.
6: Turning Point Generation 9/11 is on Netflix. I just think this is a really good thing for our generation to watch. To see how it impacted. My son was a year and a half. My daughter was born in 2005. But it is very interesting and compelling and connective to hear what, you know, the next generation, what they experienced.
7: You know, and that's why pop culture is important and why it matters, because the headlines fade, the news clips go away, we don't see them again. But these kind of documentaries, these stories, these films, they live on. Tubi, Netflix, wherever you're going to see them, you're going to see them. And new generations and new people who weren't alive then, who were too young then to process it, or even just forget some of the incredible details, they're going to relive it. And that's important. I know that the never forget, we say it too easily. It's genuinely important.
6: Yes, it is.
7: We can't. The lessons are what matters.
6: On the other side of the break, there's a movie called Angel in the Rubble. I want to talk about that. And then I'm going to share with you, because I'm an entertainer, and I talk politics and I tell jokes. I'm going to share what the most impactful moment post 9/11. I want you to think about it. Don't guess now. But there was one seminal moment that I remember that was the most impactful as an entertainer post 9/11. I'm going to share it on the other side of the break with Christian Toto. HollywoodInToto.com. 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Let's take a break and come back. 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

0: It is Rob Carson Show Friday. And, of course, always on Friday about this time, we have Christian Toto, HollywoodandToto.com, on the show to talk about pop culture and whatnot, because it's an important part of our lives. You have some time to think about what I said was the most impactful moment as an entertainer that I saw post 9/11. Would you care to guess?
1: I just have a couple of suggestions. Howard Stern talked us through the early stages of that awful day. That's, and I thought that was fascinating.
0: That's not it. Nope.
1: Also, I know that Saturday Night Live kind of helped us laugh again. Nope. I thought they did a very good job of kind of walking that tightrope.
0: Still not there.
1: That's all I got.
0: It's Jon Stewart saying it's okay to laugh again.
2: I'm sorry to do this to you.
1: Once upon a time, he was good.
2: It's another entertainment show.
0: Listen to this.
2: Beginning with an overwrought speech of a shaken host, and television is nothing if not redundant. So, I apologize for that. It's something that, unfortunately, we do for ourselves so that we can drain whatever abscess is in our hearts and move on to the business of making you laugh, which we haven't been able to do very effectively lately. Everyone's checked in already. I know we're late. I'm sure we're getting in right under the wire before the cast of Survivor offers their insight into what to do in these situations. They said to get back to work, and there were no jobs available for a man in the fetal position under his desk crying, which I gladly would have taken.
0: That was Jon Stewart essentially, I would say, giving us permission to laugh again, but making it okay to laugh again. That's really, really important as a comedian, and I like to consider myself to be to some degree a comedian. And you really have to. The things that I've been through just the last 2 years, you have to be able to find it within you to not only continue to the show, make the show go on, but also it's cathartic for you to create humor. You know.
1: There was a documentary not too long ago called Too Soon, Comedy After 9/11, and they talked to comedians who were joking about the attacks. Now, it sounds awful to say that, but using humor to process this very bleak period in our lives, and it was important, and it was very, in a way, it's an all-American attribute, you could say. I think, listen, everyone uses humor, but I think it's maybe distinctly American to kind of process it that way. And the comedians were, you know, a lot of these were based in New York City. They lost people that they loved, but they knew they had to do something to kind of get through the grief. And you can't put boundaries on the jokes you tell. And it's a lesson in general, but it was pretty powerful at the time.
0: You know, it's a way that we experience a release and a departure from the grief we feel. I remember at my mother's funeral, I commented about my mother when I was a kid. This is crazy. You're not going to believe this. She would drive as fast as the car would go wherever we went. I'm not kidding. 120 miles an hour on I-80 to our apartments in Missouri Valley, Iowa. We got clocked at 12 miles an hour by a police officer. It was my baseball coach. And she's like, you gotta slow it down, Bonnie, right? So we're all, you know, sad and everything. And I walked up to the priest. He's standing there. And I said, I just got noticed that mom got to heaven and she said to God, what took you so long? And it was just what the crowd needed. It was just what the crowd needed. And and that's why humor is important. And also, you know, it's a dance. It's a dance. You got to know when it's appropriate, when it's not, you know.
1: Exactly. But it's always the context that matters the most. That was, you can tell that was a point where you needed to laugh and oddly honor your mom and who she was at the same time.
0: Yeah. And you also know that one of the funniest things that ever happened to me, and I mean this honestly, now that I look at it, it's funny. Is the funniest day that if God were going to be, or if I was somebody going to write a screenplay about me, when does Rob get his divorce papers? Valentine's Day. I mean, it was perfect. It was perfect. It was really hard that day. But the next day, I'm going, oh, I got you. I pointed at the sky. I said, I got you. That okay. I see what you did there. I see what
1: Chef's kiss.
0: This is, there's an angel in the rubble. One of the story of the last survivor pulled from the rubble to ground zero. Here's a little piece of an interview.
3: The intensity in filming something like this.
4: It was very hard because, you know, this is the many stories in Angel in the Rubble. And these people had to call, and they knew this might be their last phone call to their families. Mm-hmm. And Janelle had to call and say, tell my daughter I love her.
0: Because that is Sherry Shepherd, who is playing Janelle Guzman McMillan, by the way. Lifetime film, this is.
1: I almost wonder if in 50 years we'll be telling new stories based on that awful day. There's just so much to tell. There's so much to share. There's so much to look back on.
0: Yeah, I like the take on all of the things that you presented today. I really do. I mean, you know, I there are some things I just can't watch. They're just too. There was a documentary that came out not long after 9/11, and I remember they you'd hear this boom, boom, boom every few minutes in the documentary, and it was the sound of the bodies hitting the ground and hitting the roof of the building, and I can't watch that. It's 25 years. I can't watch it. And I guess shame on me for not being able to do that, but I just can't.
1: Well, I mean, listen, you don't have to watch it, but you have to understand it and process it and understand all the different ways it connects to the culture and society and politics and the world around us. I mean, that's really what matters. If it's maybe a little more helpful to see it or to hear it, to experience it, I get that. But it's, you're not turning your head away. You're not putting your head in the sand.
0: Yeah.
1: You understand what the context is about that day.
0: Okay, real quick, before we go, by the way, you need to work on the background. You need a little more swag behind here, but you do have a Raising Arizona poster. What's the other one?
1: Better Off Dead.
0: Really?
1: And just off screen is Step Brothers, so yeah, I'm working in my home studio.
0: You gotta get a screen behind you or something, because you got this fantastically handsome face out here, and the background is just not doing you justice.
1: I can't distract from the handsomely handsome face.
0: Chris and Toto, God bless you, man. It's really the first time we've had you on video, and it's such a pleasure to have you on. Thank you. You're a good friend.
1: It might be the last.
0: And a good man. Tell everybody where they can find your podcast.
1: Yep, go to YouTube or go to Spotify or iTunes. It's the Hollywood in Toto podcast.
0: Very good. God bless. Let's take a break and come back. This is the Rob Carson Show.
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11: Let's go down the list, shall we? 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Duplicate ballots to sent more than 100 voters on June the 12th. Printing errors affecting thousands of voters now in Anne Arundel County. And now, of course, the specimen ballots in Prince George's County. The election experts are saying there's no evidence. But again, it does undermine the confidence in the entire system.
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0: got to watch Rob Finnerty tonight. Midterms almost here. Republicans could be in trouble. Polls show Democrats leading in key races. Rob Finnerty reveals the growing threat from the DSA, the radical left. Less than 60 days to go. Finnerty says it's time for the GOP to hit the panic button. Gas prices, mortgage rates, health care, all of these, the out of control national debt, these are all concerns. Progressive left wants to take control of Congress. Tallarico, El Sayed, AOC, Bernie Sanders. Finnerty reveals President Trump's secret plan to fight back and what you can do to help him. All right. Finnerty is on at 8 o'clock Eastern on Newsmax. 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Newsmax is real news for real people. And no, I don't have an in at Newsmax to get Maria Bartiromo hired there. I just wanted you to know that. I want to play something that's going to make you smile. This is Mark Wayne Mullen being interviewed at the GOP convention about the investigation of Ilhan Omar and her potential deportacion.
1: And this is an ongoing investigation. We know that she married her brother to try to bring him into the United States. Yeah. We know he lives now in London. We feel that this may, you know, there may be more to this, the whole family migration, and possibly some illegal activity for them to come to the United States to begin with. But all of us we're investigating. Here's what I want to make sure we do. Yeah. If we actually move a case forward, it's not a political case. It's actual case because they did things wrong. Yes. If you decided to break the law or lie on the information you gave the United States to be able to come into the United States through either asylum or because you were just wanting to seek a better life, but you didn't tell us who you actually were, you lied about certain things about your application, those things, there's no expiration to that. If we can prove it, then you shouldn't have been here in the first place, we'll deport you.
0: There you go. Wouldn't that be nice? Wouldn't that be wonderful? It really would. She's such an insult to the country to come here and berate the country in such a fashion. That's going to do it for the show. If you get a chance to, please watch my TV show this weekend. It's called Rob Carson's What in the World. It's on 3 o'clock on Newsmax Saturday afternoon. It's on again Sunday night at 8:30. Set your DVR. 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Get my ratings up here, okay? Get them up. Get them up. Get them up. Share with others. God bless you. America's founded. Donald Trump. Our military. All who signed up after 9/11. Those who perished on 9/11. And until Monday, don't catch the stupid. Thank you for the prayers. They're coming right back at you. I love you guys.
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4: Breaking news this hour at Town Hall. I'm Bob Agnew in Washington. Today marks the 25th anniversary of the September 11th terrorist attacks. Observances were held all over the country, including at the Pentagon.
5: President Donald Trump says today we renew the promise we made back then.
6: Today we renew the sacred oath that we first swore in their names a quarter of a century ago. We will never, ever forget.
5: Defense Secretary Pete Hegseth says 9/11 inspired many to enlist.
7: In the book of Isaiah said, "Here I am, Lord, send me." And in the days and weeks that followed, millions of Americans said, "Here we are, send us."
5: Observances honoring the lives lost and those changed that day continue throughout the nation. Bernie Bennett reporting.
4: It was 25 years ago to the day that correspondent Lauren Winters was at Ground Zero reporting on those terrorist attacks. Her reflections.
8: After both buildings were down, police officers were screaming, telling people in the area to go north. And I grabbed a woman who was heading south and searching for her husband, who worked for the Port Authority in Tower 1. She wasn't sure if he survived when suddenly she spots him in the street.
9: Are you all right, sir?
10: Fine, thank you.
8: That is the emotional reunion so many wanted but never got.
4: And that is the personal reflection of Salem correspondent Laura Winters. The price of diesel hitting record highs. Just as many U.S. farmers are harvesting two of the nation's largest commodities, soybeans and corn, people like Missouri farmer Jason Kurtz.
11: The machine behind me uses 200 gallons a day, so we'll harvest for about 30 days.
9: still
10: every day.
9: Every day. So there's 6,000 gallons.
4: The diesel spike adds to an already tough year for many farmers who also face higher prices for fertilizer, seeds, and equipment. On Wall Street, the Dow up 524 points. More at townhall.com.
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12: Good afternoon. It's 3:03. I'm Maggie Hunter with the latest headlines from the WCBM Maryland News Center. A Cecil County high school football player was airlifted to shock trauma after suffering an injury during Thursday's freshman-sophomore game at Calvert Hall in Towson. Emergency personnel were called to the football field shortly after 5:30 p.m. And Maryland Republican delegate Bob Long hosted a town hall with Baltimore County residents about odors that appear to be coming from the Back River wastewater treatment plant. Residents say the smells are disrupting their lives. Long spoke about possible legislative options and the need for accountability from Baltimore's DPW, which oversees the facility. And a Baltimore City Council committee has passed legislation allowing police to padlock smoke shops that repeatedly sell illegal products. Zeke Cohen says currently if a smoke shop is caught selling dangerous substances or unlicensed cannabis, there would be penalties. I'm Maggie Hunter, 680 WCBM News.
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14: 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On 95 between the beltways, northbound in Jessup, traffic is slow from 32 to 100. Now on the BW Parkway, northbound in Hanover, stop and go between 198 and 175. Southbound side of the BW Parkway is jammed between 175 to 198. And 97 southbound in Millersville, traffic is jammed up between Crane Highway and Generals Highway. 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
15: Your Fox 45 forecast. Clouds will give way to some sun with humidity levels falling and highs ending up in the comfortable low 80s, turning mostly cloudy tonight with lows dropping back into the upper 60s. From the Fox 45 Weather Authority, I'm meteorologist Amy Aronson for Talk Radio 680 WCBM.
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9: And I just don't want people to forget.
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10: The rest of the country now understand who the true defenders are.
13: Irish hills caress you. May her lakes and rivers bless you.
11: We see the flying sword and tattered.
13: May the luck of the Irish enfold you.
11: We see the stand the test of time.
13: May the blessings of St. Patrick behold you.
11: And through it all, the fools have fallen.
13: God bless Ireland, and God bless the United States of America.
1: There she stands.
3: Now America's embracing a new ethic and a new creed. Let's roll.
14: The phrase New York's finest and New York's bravest means something now, doesn't it?
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1: And through the fire,
3: we will rebuild New York City.
1: She stands.
3: Yet after America was attacked, it was as if our entire country looked into a mirror and saw our better selves.
16: That, of course, Michael W. Smith, There She Stands. And today, 25 years ago, the worst attack on U.S. soil in American history. I was in New York at the time, and it is, it's kind of hard to wrap my mind around the fact that it was 25 years ago. And it's watching the coverage today has brought a level of sobriety to my thinking that I really can't, I don't know if I can express it and articulate it the way that I really want to. Because it's on that day we saw the worst in humanity. You know, there's a line in that song that you just heard of Michael W. that, you know, when evil calls itself a martyr. And remember, the people flying those airplanes recorded saying Allahu Akbar as they plowed into the towers with the knowledge that they're killing untold numbers of Americans, because that's what their goal was. That's what their plan was. And I can't help but look at where we are today as a country. And there are many of you, I know, took the time and watched a lot of the coverage, and we'll have coverage tonight, and we're doing it through the radio program throughout today. And just a reminder, but there really are two groups of people that existed then and exist today. And while some things have changed, many things have remained the same. And it's the part that remains the same that is inexplicable to me. And we saw the worst in humanity that day. We saw evil

0: prevent you from choosing your president. They want to pack the courts. And you want to talk about a national security nightmare under Biden-Harris Mayorkas? If that was not the most preventable national security disaster in our history, you know, you had over 12 million that we know about. We don't know how many gotaways also got across the border. We do know we've identified people from over 200 countries. Many of the countries have terror ties, and this new radical group of Democrats that now owns the Democratic Party wants amnesty for illegals and to abolish borders. And they want to lash out and abolish ICE. And they want to end all deportation. And I repeat, want to defund the Department of War, formerly known as the Department of Defense. Then in terms of law and order and safety and security, well, they'd like to abolish the police, abolish prisons, eliminate cash bail. And on top of that, their economic philosophy and ideology is one of what public ownership of corporations. And, you know, they want you to empower them to take other people's money. That's called, you know, a wealth tax. Well, that's the people that moved out of New York and California, New Jersey and Illinois will just move out of the country if they start confiscating their money, in which some talk about. And then, of course, they want you to believe that the people that spend more money on education per capita per child in the industrialized world with the worst results, that they can provide you free childhood daycare, you know, babysitters for date night for couples, guaranteed government jobs and guaranteed government salaries and guaranteed government healthy food and guaranteed government retirement and guaranteed government health care. And they can't even run the post office right. But that's where this is it. So it's, you know, that's why I keep saying it doesn't matter if you're in Michigan and you'd vote for El Sayed or in Texas and six gender Tellerico or the guy with the vile temper, Graham Plattner 2.0, Troy Jackson in Maine. Any congressman that has a Democrat next to their name or any, you know, Senate candidate that has a D next to their name, they're going to give in to these radicals. And that is an existential threat. They will shred what I just described to you that they have in writing would shred our constitution, destroy our country and our way of life. And we'd have no way to defend ourselves. And our country, as we know it, ceases to exist. That's on the ballot in 53 days. Everyone needs a home security system. 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
0: Talk about 9/11 25 years ago and not recognize the heroism on display that day. 343 firefighters died. 23 police officers died. Many other emergency responders died. And, you know, where they all knew when they were going in that building and they were going up and everyone else was racing down that they were putting their lives in jeopardy. You can hear it in the phone calls, the final calls that they made to loved ones and voicemails that they left. And, you know, that is the best of humanity. You know, when people were digging through the rubble at 9/11 at where this took place, and all of the restaurants that gave free food to the first responders was beyond inspiring. So many people chipped in.
11: With SRN News, I'm Bob Agnew in Washington. The U.S. is marking the 25th anniversary of the 9/11 attacks that left nearly 3,000 people dead and the nation shaken. On Friday, people laid wreaths, flew flags, and read victims' names and held moments of silence and vigils at various places around the country, but especially at the sites of the attacks, the Pentagon, Ground Zero in New York, and Shanksville, Pennsylvania. U.S. inflation accelerated last month as gas prices spiked in the wake of renewed fighting in the Middle East, underscoring the ongoing affordability challenges many Americans are facing. Diesel prices in the U.S. hit yet another record high, soaring past $6 a gallon on average, as Washington's war with Iran disrupts the world's flow of oil. Stocks been rebounding and clawing back most of their losses for the week after oil prices eased off just a bit. Right now, the Dow is up 533 points. This is SRN News.
12: 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Now on the Beltway, first on the Interloop. In Pikesville, it's jammed up between Park Heights Avenue and the JFX. In Towson, the Interloop is slow from Charles Street to Providence Road. Flipping over to the Outer Loop in Lutherville, stop and go between Providence Road and the JFX. And in Pikesville, the Outer Loop is jammed between 795 and 70. 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
13: Your Fox 45 forecast. Clouds will give way to some sun with humidity levels falling and highs ending up in the comfortable low 80s. Turning mostly cloudy tonight with lows dropping back into the upper 60s. From the Fox 45 Weather Authority, I'm meteorologist Amy Aronson for Talk Radio 680 WCBM.
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0: not any proof. 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
2: Have you forgotten about our Pentagon?
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4: I mean, you see bodies flying out of the sky and you can't do nothing about it. You tell me. There's no words to describe what's going on out there.
2: Have you forgotten?
5: America's a nation full of good fortune, with so much to be grateful for, but we are not spared from suffering. In every generation, the world has produced enemies of human freedom. They have attacked America. Because we are freedom's home and defender.
2: Have you forgotten?
5: And the commitment of our fathers is now the calling of our time.
6: Well, those words ring true today. It's the calling of our time, and the enemies, there are enemies of human freedom, and we see them all over the place. And it exists manifests itself in many forms. You know, and it's relevant in this sense to where we are as a country. We certainly learned lessons from post 9/11 in terms of, you know, conflicts and battles and war. And, you know, in fairness, 25 years ago, we didn't have the military technology that we have today and the ability to, you know, strike with pinpoint accuracy distances that are much further than anyone imagined. But we do have that capability now. And, you know, I think that's where the whole concept and my belief in, no boots on the ground whenever possible, hopefully never, can go forward. But we got to also understand that, you know, evil nations themselves are developing their own technologies and trying their level best because they are enemies of freedom. You know, we as Americans, if you look at our founding documents and listen to our founders and framers, they talked a lot about, you know, life being, you know, that we're created by God. We're endowed by a creator. We believe in natural rights and that this creator designed every man, woman, and child on this earth. And then people get to choose throughout their life or get indoctrinated to and lose their minds and, you know, captivated by whatever sick, twisted, ugly ideology that might drive them or motivate them. It's remarkable the similarities that I see between then and now. And I never would have imagined after October 7th, the rise of virulent anti-Semitism, for example, in this country. I wouldn't have imagined what we saw on college campuses or what we're hearing in the halls of Congress or what we're hearing on the airwaves from certain, you know, ignorant morons that, you know, have a microphone. And it takes your breath away. You know, back in 2004, when I wrote a book called Deliver Us from Evil, Defeating Terrorism, Despotism, and Liberalism, it was misunderstood. It was controversial in the sense that, oh, you're calling us evil. No, I'm saying that if you have the wrong people in power, that evil has the ability to expand and that evil will not be confronted if you don't have the moral clarity and understanding that it does exist and what form or manifestation it might take on or what country it may be at any given moment doesn't matter. You know, we find ourselves divided as a country over the whole issue of preventing Iran from getting nuclear weapons. I've repeated this often. And I am a full supporter of the Trump doctrine. Trump doctrine now is more possible because of the next generation of weaponry that we have. And we're developing another generation of weaponry that, you know, we're beginning to see glimpses of it. We read about reports of lasers shooting drones out of the sky, out of Mexico that is now preventing the drug cartels from being able to monitor the border and see any threat that exists so they can bring, you know, deadly drugs into our country. They've been enormously effective. You know, bunker buster bombs that were used during Operation Midnight Hammer, effectively destroying Iran's nuclear facilities, their enrichment facilities. you know, followed up by Epic Fury, because they still, their desire, their blind hatred and ambition didn't stop them from wanting to acquire and build out a nuclear weapons program. You know, for all the talk about the difficulties that we have confronted over the Strait of Hormuz, and there is legitimate, you know, discussion and debate to be had, but oil is getting through the strait. But putting all of that aside, imagine a nuclear armed Iran. The Strait of Hormuz would be in full and total control of them. What would we be able to say to them? President brought this up last night in Dallas when we were in the stadium. And, you know, I've got to tip my hat. My memory, you know, takes me back to this day watching all of the coverage today. And I just, one of the things that really stood out in my mind, and I've mentioned it, I think, every year since, I'll mention it again today, is, you know, while we saw the worst in humanity and the worst evil, and yes, a state of shock that most people went in, we saw the best of humanity also. You know, starting with those people that went into those buildings knowing that they would likely die, and knowing and making phone calls to their families to that effect. I mean, just, you know, what does the Bible tell us? You know, man had no greater love than to lay down his life for another. There is no greater love. The example of Jesus, you know, being crucified and on a cross to reconcile mankind to God the Father. It is the ultimate sacrifice. They do it knowingly. You know, I have so many friends over the years that have been in either the NYPD or in, you know, the transit police people, the Port Authority police people, my friends that are firefighters. I used to, you know, for fun and kicks and giggles, I'd give them a hard time. And, you know, I'd say, ah, well, what is this rack time thing that you guys have? And meaning, you know, if it's a slower night and they're working a 24-hour shift, which they often do, then, you know, if they have a slow period, they might get an hour, a couple hours that they get to sleep. And then they cook the best and the most delicious and most extravagant meals in the world. And I'd give them a hard time over it. I'd be like, come on. I mean, you get paid to sleep. You get paid to cook these great meals that you're telling me about all the time that I'm not able to participate in. And, you know, trust me, they were friends. They would get me more than I got them. And then they'd always come back with, yeah. And then what happens on a day like 9/11? You know, checkmate, case closed, issue over, or if somebody's in need, they're there. And they put themselves in harm's way for us. And then on a side note, you had all of these New Yorkers volunteering to go down in the search and recovery efforts at Ground Zero. And then you had the aftermath and the conflicts and the war and all the people that would take care of all of our injured soldiers. Or try, you can never fully, but try and comfort the families that lost their loved ones. You know, fighting and defending and trying to prevent another attack on our homeland. And then you had, I'll never forget, being down at Ground Zero and, you know, seeing, you know, pop-up tents. I'll never forget, I don't know why, I don't forget this, but you'd have bodegas and you'd have, you know, well-known pizza places and Campbell's Soup. And they set up all of these tents around the area outside of Ground Zero where first responders and people and workers can go and get fed for free. And they did it lovingly and generously. And again, you saw the worst in humanity. You saw the best in humanity. You saw good and you saw evil. And I guess, you know, there's always going to be a hatred of who we are as a country and what it is that we stand for. What I guess I never anticipated in my life when I started this career in broadcasting, I don't think I ever anticipated that we would have an entire party taken over by people that would have a stated position to defund our Department of War, formerly known as the Department of Defense. I mean, because it is a total capitulation to evil. I mean, there's nothing that evil would like more than to abolish the Department of Defense, the Department of War. Or the idea that we, you know, will shred our Constitution. Because they don't like our way of life. They don't like our framers and our founders and the principles that built this country into the greatest country God gave man and the greatest wealth-producing country God gave man. Barry Farber, one of the pioneers of talk radio, famously said, there's never been a country like the U.S. that has accumulated more power and abused it less than us. And I add, there's never been a country in the history of man that has accumulated more power, abused it less, and used it for the advancement of good more than the United States. And we saw our generosity knows no bounds whenever there's something going on in the world. But they want to eliminate the Senate, your ability to choose a president. They want to pack the courts. They want to have open borders, abolish borders, amnesty for illegals, you know, end all deportation, get rid of ICE, get rid of the police, get rid of prisons, you know, get rid of cash bail, establish a wealth tax, steal other people's money for their power, and then promises that will never be fulfilled. It's on the ballot in 53 days. It is literally an inflection point for this country. And I say that on 9/11 because if you think it can't happen, it can. Everything can happen. It's all at risk. 800-941-SHAWN is our number if you want to be a part of the program. Quick break, right back.
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8: 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On the Jones Falls northbound side, there is a crash at Cold Spring Lane. Traffic is jammed from 28th Street. At the tunnels, first at the Harbor Tunnel, both sides, northbound and southbound, slow and delays on both ends of the Harbor Tunnel. At the Fort McHenry Tunnel, 95 northbound is jammed up between Canton Avenue and the tunnel. And on the Harrisburg Expressway southbound, slow from Timonium Road to the Beltway. 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
6: All right, remembering 9/11, Frank Siller will join us, Tunnel to Towers Foundation. 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How did we not wake up knowing that? John Andrasik will join us, and we'll get to your calls coming up as well. 800-941-SHAWN. Our prayers are with the families that lost loved ones 25 years ago today. 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
0: Breaking news this hour at Town Hall. I'm Bob Agnew in Washington. At the Pentagon this morning.
1: Petty Officer, Third Class, Christopher L. Burford.
0: Reading the names in the 9/11 service and remembrance at the Pentagon of what happened 25 years ago today.
1: Captain Charles F. Burlingame, the Third, United States.
0: Took place at the exact hour the airliner slammed into the building back in 2001. Similar events took place at Ground Zero in New York and Shanksville, Pennsylvania. President Trump returned to the stage on the second and final night last night of the landmark GOP midterm convention in Dallas. Mr. Trump implored the crowd to get out and vote.
3: You got to do me the biggest favor you've ever done me. You've got to do this for me. You've got to pretend I'm on the ticket. I'm on the ticket. I'm on the ticket. He's on the ticket.
0: Vice President J.D. Vance also stepped up to the podium, paying tribute to the family of the late Turning Point USA founder Charlie Kirk, who was assassinated a year ago yesterday.
14: Now, Charlie left behind two children, two little kids. They were too young to fully understand, and a wife, the amazing Erica, who has carried on his mission with more courage and resolve than most of us will ever be asked to show. And we love you, Erica.
0: Stocks did well today in its final trading session of the week. On Wall Street, the Dow was up 504 points, and NASDAQ up 251. Inflation was up in August, thanks mostly to surging gasoline prices.
19: The Consumer Price Index rose 3.4% last month compared with a year ago, the same as in July. But on a monthly basis, inflation accelerated as costs jumped 0.4% from July to August, up from an increase of just 0.1% the previous month. The Federal Reserve is considering whether to lift its short-term interest rate next week, with some officials saying the report could swing them either way.
0: That is Michael Harrington reporting. More on these stories at townhall.com.
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27: Good afternoon, it's 4:03. I'm Maggie Hunter with the latest headlines from the WCBM Maryland News Center. A Cecil County man has been convicted in the death of a child. Cedric Britton was found guilty on three counts, including accessory, after the fact of first-degree murder in the 2025 death of three-year-old Nola Dinkins, whose body was found in a suitcase. In June, a jury convicted Darian Randall of killing her daughter after first reporting the child was kidnapped in Delaware. And Fox 45 reports Maryland projects significantly more of its roads will fall into poor condition in the coming years, but the state has not set enough money aside to keep up with the deterioration. The state's own assessments show pavement conditions worsening as Maryland struggles to fund the maintenance needed to preserve its highway system. The latest transportation plan program's $193.8 million for pavement resurfacing and rehabilitation in fiscal year 2027. I'm Maggie Hunter, 680 WCBM News.
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2: 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Between the beltways on 95, northbound side in Jessup, slow from 175 to 100. Southbound 95 is stop and go from 195 to 175. Now to the BW Parkway. Northbound in Jessup, slow between 32 and 100. And the southbound side of the BW Parkway is jammed up between 175 to 198. 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
4: Your Fox 45 forecast. Clouds will give way to some sun with humidity levels falling and highs ending up in the comfortable low 80s. Turning mostly cloudy tonight with lows dropping back into the upper 60s. From the Fox 45 Weather Authority, I'm meteorologist Amy Aronson for Talk Radio 680 WCBM.
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0: and fortitude and strength and what you've done for his memory and in the years thereafter. I can't believe it's 25 years. Can you?
1: No, I can't. In some ways, it feels like yesterday. In other ways, kids are grown up, so many married, a couple of them are having children. I mean, it's a beautiful thing to watch. Hey, listen, in the memoir, Let Us Do Good, my memoir, I write about so many stories about Stephen and so many other heroes in there. Just hit New York Times bestseller, thanks to your support and many other people's support and getting the word out there. There's 50, 60 stories in there of other heroes too that make the ultimate sacrifice. So many, you know, we say freedom isn't free, right? We say that, right? Everybody says that. Yeah. Well, you know what? The 7,000 families that went to war after 9/11, because it happened, those families know that freedom isn't free. The 2,977 souls that died on 9/11 most certainly know that freedom isn't free. The police officers and firefighters and first responders that every single day put their lives on the line, they know freedom isn't free. And as Americans, we have to make a promise to these families that when they give up their life for us, in response, that we're going to take care of their families left behind. It's a contract that every American should have with these families.
0: Well, you are a national treasure. I was doing a golf event that in Florida, and Frank says, just before I go up to speak, he goes, just don't say anything nice about me. So I started out, I said, yeah, Frank, you really suck. And I'm like, this guy's done nothing but great things his entire life and helped so many families and continues to. Please help the Tunnel to Towers Foundation. Their website is the letter T, the number two, the letter T.org, the letter T, the number two, the letter T.org, T, number two, T.org, Tunnel to Towers Foundation. Frank, you are a national treasure. We love you. We appreciate all you do every day. God bless you and thank you, my friend.
1: God bless you too. And thank you for having me on. And never forget.
0: You bet. 800-941-SEAN. We'll continue.
2: 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Many of those heroes paid the ultimate price in acts of quiet courage. 25 years ago feels like yesterday. Always remember, never forget.
0: 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And that means heroes like U.S. Army Sergeant William Bernard McKenna. Motivated by the tragedy of 9/11, he enlisted. He served two tours of duty in Iraq, where he was exposed daily to toxic chemicals from those burn pits. Now, less than a year after returning from his final tour, he lost his life to T-cell lymphoma. He left behind his devoted wife, Dina, their two daughters. Now, his wife, Dina, continues to fight tirelessly for veterans exposed to burn pits. Now, the Tunnel to Towers Foundation honored William's memory and his family's sacrifice. 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The letter T.
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0: With SRN News, I'm Bob Agnew in Washington. The U.S. is commemorating the 25th anniversary of the 9/11 Muslim terrorist attacks that left nearly 3,000 people dead and the nation shaken. Today, people laid wreaths, flew flags, read victims' names, and held moments of silence and vigils, especially at the attack sites at the World Trade Center, the Pentagon, and in Shanksville, Pennsylvania. President Trump attended a ceremony at the Pentagon. Former Presidents George W. Bush, Bill Clinton, Barack Obama, and Joe Biden, as well as current Vice President J.D. Vance, all went to Ground Zero in New York. Inflation accelerated last month as gas prices spiked in the wake of renewed fighting in the Middle East. It underscores the affordability crisis still facing many American consumers. It was a winning session for investors today. On Wall Street, the Dow Jones Industrial Average closed up by 509 points. This is SRN News.
1: 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On the Beltway, and I'm starting with the inner loop. In Pikesville, traffic is slow from Park Heights Avenue to the JFX. Now in Towson, jammed up on the inner loop of the Beltway between Charles Street and Hartford Road. Flipping over to the outer loop of the Beltway in Pikesville, you'll find it slow from 795 to Liberty Road. And in Arbutus, the outer loop of the Beltway is stop and go between 95 and the VW Parkway. 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
2: Your Fox 45 forecast. Clouds will give way to some sun with humidity levels falling and highs ending up in the comfortable low 80s. Turning mostly cloudy tonight with lows dropping back into the upper 60s. From the Fox 45 Weather Authority, I'm meteorologist Amy Aronson for Talk Radio 680 WCBM.
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7: Oh, sorry.
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0: 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On the Harrisburg Expressway southbound side, jammed up between Pedoni Road and the Beltway. On the Jones Falls northbound, there is a crash at Cold Spring Lane. Traffic is jammed from 28th Street. Now on to the tunnels. First at the Harbor Tunnel, both tubes northbound and southbound very slow, and there are delays on both ends of the Harbor Tunnel. And at the Fort McHenry Tunnel, you'll find 95 northbound jammed up between the Beltway and the Fort McHenry Tunnel. 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

0: Ceremonies at Ground Zero in New York, the Pentagon outside Washington, D.C., and at Shanksville, Pennsylvania, commemorating the 25th anniversary of the September 11th terrorist attacks on the United States that killed almost 3,000 people that day. Elsie Caldwell, who lost her son Kenny Caldwell in the 9/11 attack, says she remembers the last words she and her son said to each other.
1: He was able to call me, and he called me, and he said, "Mom, I just want to let you know that I love you." And I just went, "Okay." And, you know, like that. And then click, he was gone. And we never found him. We never found him or anything that belonged to him.
0: On Friday, President Trump attended a ceremony at the Pentagon. Former Presidents George W. Bush, Bill Clinton, Barack Obama, and Joe Biden, and current Vice President J.D. Vance went to Ground Zero in New York, where victims' relatives read aloud the long list of names. Diesel prices in the U.S. have hit yet another record, soaring past $6 a gallon on average as Washington's war with Iran disrupts the world's flow of fuel. The national average of nearly $6.06 is up from $5.85 last week and almost $3.71 from this time last year, that according to Motor Club AAA. Higher diesel prices mean more expensive transportation for a long list of everyday goods. It was a recovery day on Wall Street with the Dow up by 509 points. The NASDAQ rose 251. The S&P 500 advanced 65. More on these stories at townhall.com.
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3: Good afternoon. It's 5:03. I'm Maggie Hunter with the latest headlines from the WCBM Maryland News Center. Fox 45 reports a leadership shakeup at Baltimore City Hall is drawing swift reaction as questions grow about whether the move was retaliatory and tied to a dispute over access to city records. City Council President Zeke Cohen announced he's replacing Councilman Mark Conway as chair of the city's Public Safety Committee. Conway was the only council member who supported Inspector General Isabel Cumming in her fight to access city records, prompting questions about the timing and motivation behind the change. Residents who have been pressing city leaders for help with public safety say they worry the committee change could slow progress in their neighborhoods. And an inmate who escaped from a court-ordered treatment facility in Frederick County on Thursday afternoon has been found and is back in custody, said the Carroll County Sheriff's Office. I'm Maggie Hunter, 680. WCBM News.
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5: 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On the Jones Falls northbound, there is a crash at Cold Spring Lane. Traffic is slow from 28th Street. Not to 97 southbound at Gambrels, jammed up between 32 and Generals Highway. In Hanover, westbound 100 is slow from the Arundel Mills Boulevard exit to the Mark Station at Dorsey. And on the westbound side of 32, traffic is stop and go between Dorsey Run Road and 95. 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
6: Your Fox 45 forecast. Clouds will give way to some sun with humidity levels falling and highs ending up in the comfortable low 80s, turning mostly cloudy tonight with lows dropping back into the upper 60s. From the Fox 45 Weather Authority, I'm meteorologist Amy Aronson for Talk Radio 680 WCBM.
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0: hugging and screaming and crying and singing at the top of their lungs. When I think Superman, I looked out and there was this big burly union worker with two beers in each hand crying, singing Superman with me through the whole song. And I'm like, all right, this is why matters. Music matters. And this is, this transcends. And yeah, and you know, to your point, you know, all of those icons, they stood for America, after Bin Laden attacked us. But unfortunately, after October 7th, where are they? Crickets. You know, they're not college students who've been indoctrinated. They know better. And that's just another example of how things have changed and how we have to reverse this course of timidity and cowardice and stand up for what's right. Those folks know. Springsteen knows. Bono knows. I will name names. And they have been quiet. And they need to speak up or shut up. And because they've been telling us for years that they're kind of the moral leaders of our world. But where have they gone, Sean? That's what I wonder. Where did they go? Tuesday's come and went. Seems like they have too.
1: I really can't say it any better. John, we love you. You are a national treasure. We really appreciate you. We're going to put up both songs on Hannity.com. We'll put it on social media so people can listen to it. And what you do matters, and your moral clarity matters, and your passion is infectious, and we appreciate you more than you know.
0: Well, I love you, my friend, and just want to let folks know that tonight I will be singing Superman between the two light beams that are shooting into the heavens in New York City on ABC. So that will bring a lot of hope and recognition to our heroes and our families. And thank you for leading every day. You never forget, Sean, and I know you never will.
1: I wish I, and there's a part of me that wishes I could. I wish evil didn't exist, but I have to face the truth. John Andrasik, thank you.
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1: 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And that means heroes like U.S. Army Sergeant William Bernard McKenna. 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Now, his wife, Dina, continues to fight tirelessly for veterans exposed to burn pits. Now, the Tunnel to Towers Foundation honored William's memory and his family's sacrifice. 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

0: with SRN News. I'm Keith Peters in Washington. The U.S. is commemorating the 25th anniversary of the 9/11 attacks that left nearly 3,000 people dead and the nation shaken. On Friday, people laid wreaths, flew flags, read victims' names, and held moments of silence and vigils. In 2001, attackers took command of four commercial jets and rammed them into the World Trade Center, the Pentagon, and a field near Shanksville, Pennsylvania. Officials say Yemen's Iranian-backed Houthi rebels have captured a strategic island at the southern entrance to the Red Sea. The capture opens a new front in the Iran war and further threatens Saudi oil exports through one of the world's key shipping lanes. On Wall Street, the Dow up by 509 points, the Nasdaq rose 251. This is SRN News.
1: 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On the Beltway, first on the inner loop in Ruxton, you'll find it slow from Green Spring Avenue to the JFX. In Lutherville, inner loop of the Beltway, there is a crash. The right lane is blocked at Providence Road. Traffic is jammed from the Harrisburg Expressway. And on the outer loop of the Beltway in Rosedale, traffic is very slow from 95 to the Bel Air Road exit. 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
2: Your Fox 45 forecast. Clouds will give way to some sun with humidity levels falling and highs ending up in the comfortable low 80s, turning mostly cloudy tonight with lows dropping back into the upper 60s. From the Fox 45 Weather Authority, I'm meteorologist Amy Aronson for Talk Radio 680 WCBM.
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0: 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Northbound side of the Jones Falls, there is a crash at Cold Spring Lane. Traffic is jammed from Falls Road. In a loop of the Beltway in Lutherville, right lane is blocked at Providence Road. Very slow from the Harrisburg Expressway. On the northbound side of 95 in Jessup, slow from the Patuxent Parkway to 100. In southbound 95 in Elkridge, is stop and go from 895 to the car rest area. 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
2: 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I'm Todd Starnes. 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
2: If activists have their way, California preschoolers will soon learn something called Black English. The Black Californians United for Early Care and Education is part of a movement to challenge what they call harmful language hierarchies and affirm Black English as a legitimate rule-governed language rooted in Black history and culture. Now, some of you might think I'm pulling your leg here, but to use a phrase literally from Black English, they be serious. Habitually, using the word be and using double negation is part of what is known as African-American vernacular English. KQED reports Black parents don't want their children talking white. It's almost as if California wants to build a modern-day Tower of Babel. That being said, all you homies might want to get all up in homeschooling. My new book, ready to order online, called The Golden Age, How Trump Saved America. 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

0: That's going to wrap things up for today. Hannity tonight, 9 Eastern, on the Fox News Channel. We are fully remembering 9/11. We have Michael Waltz will join us tonight. Also, Bruce Blakeman, who's doing really well in the polls in New York, will join us. Much more. Set your DVR. Hannity tonight, 9 Eastern, on Fox. Have a great weekend. Love and prayers to the families that lost loved ones, either on 9/11 or in the aftermath because of 9/11 in some way, shape, manner, or form. Our prayers with all of you and your families. God bless you all. Have a great weekend. We'll see you on Monday.
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0: 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In a loop of the Beltway in Bruxton, traffic is slow from Greenspring Avenue to the JFX. In Lutherville, in a loop of the Beltway, right lane is blocked at Providence Road. Traffic is jammed from the Harrisburg Expressway. Now, on the outer loop of the Beltway in Towson, it's slow from the Harrisburg Expressway to Greenspring Avenue. And in Pikesville, the outer loop is slow from 795 to Liberty Road. 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
1: From the Fox 45 Weather Authority team, I'm meteorologist Justin Chambers. Temperatures not too bad overnight, dropping into the 60s. We'll see those clouds hanging around into Saturday morning, tracking the showers and thunderstorms returning late Saturday afternoon into the evening time, drying out by Sunday. From the Fox 45 Weather Authority, I'm meteorologist Justin Chambers for Talk Radio 680 WCBM.
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5: 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And as always, if you have questions for us, easy way to reach out is online at thesavvyinvestorradio.com or talk to our team at 866-597-1040. And anytime we're talking retirement here on the show, we're also talking about taxes. And I came across this interesting article this week, Ryan and Catherine. Most people do not know that they have a right to challenge and fight an IRS penalty. And until now, the IRS was not going to tell them. A new Market Watch report says the IRS is changing how it handles those first-time tax mistakes. So if you filed on time, you paid your taxes correctly for the past 3 years, then you slip up, the IRS says it will now automatically waive that first penalty. The punchline here is the relief was always there, but we had to ask for it. So I'm sure taxes being in your arena, you've had to deal with this and help people through some of these first-time tax mistakes.
6: You know, Catherine and myself and Michael and Lawrence and Andrew and Iva, we've been doing taxes for, God, a number of years. And I feel like I've been doing taxes now for close to 20 years. And every single year, we always get a minimum of 15, 20 letters from the IRS across the, you know, the 1,200 tax clients that we actually have because we, you know, we have a really large tax practice that goes along with ProStatus. We, of course, do the tax planning and tax returns for all our financial planning clients, but then we also have a very large contingent of people who just come to us for taxes. And inevitably, there's going to be something that's missed either on the client's part, something that's missed on our part, you know, putting a three where an eight should go or adding in an extra zero. So there's sure. All kinds of things that happen. So these letters come in all the time and it's our job as the tax preparer to, you know, number one, read these letters and kind of figure out what's going on. Is it valid? Did the IRS make a mistake? And if it's something we have to argue, we go and argue them. Mm-hmm. And, you know, a lot of people automatically assume that as soon as the IRS letter comes in, it's always a, oh my God, the IRS is going to come after my house. They're going to come after my wages. They're going to come after my bank accounts. And while, yes, that is a true statement, they ultimately can do that. Most IRS letters that come across our desk are really misunderstandings or the IRS not actually reading the data on the tax return. So there's all kinds of things that can happen. And, you know, the penalties that they charge, yeah, they've always been willing to waive those penalties for first timers.
5: Okay.
6: You know, and if it's an innocuous mistake, then, you know, they waive those penalties as well. One of the funniest things that I always see is when the IRS themselves makes a mistake and they start to charge penalty.
5: Mm.
6: And this happens way, way more often than you would actually think. The best story I have is I have these clients, Stephen and Sherry, and they live over in Arnold. And he was a contractor who had a bunch of houses and he was building a bunch of houses. This was sometime in the late or early 2010s this happened because he built a bunch of houses to sell. And then 2008 happened, the market crashed. We had like 7 or 8 of these properties and he was renting them out for years and years and years. And he was finally, he and his wife said, hey, we want to retire. Let's start selling these properties. So they start selling these properties and they start making large estimated tax payments. And at the end of the year, they would normally owe a large amount of tax because we'd be making just enough in estimated payments to not pay penalty. And so one year, he owed about $45,000 to the IRS. And I want to say this was like 2012 or 2013.
5: Okay.
6: So we did the taxes. He owed the $45,000. He sent his check in to the IRS. They cashed it. Nothing ever happened. About 2 years later, he gets a refund check from the IRS for $45,000.
5: Okay. Nice surprise.
6: Very nice surprise. And he goes, I don't know what this is. I said, okay, cash it because you have to cash the check. They won't stop payment on the check. Cash the check, put it in your bank account, but don't do anything with it because they probably did something wrong. Then about 2 or 3 weeks later, he gets a bill for $45,000 plus 2 years worth of interest on $45,000.
5: Whoa.
6: What the IRS had done is they took his $45,000 check for, I'm going to say it was for 2012. They took it for 2012 and applied it to 2011. Well, 2011 had been done and settled. He didn't owe anything. So all of a sudden, 2011 has a $45,000 refund balance that they just kind of held on to. And then 2012 was still showing that he owed them $45,000. So the IRS said, hey, you never contacted us about this, even though he had no way of knowing because they gave him no notification this happened. Mm-hmm. We're just going to send you a check for $45,000. And oh, by the way, because you never paid us this money, here's a bill for the $45,000 that you owed us. Plus, you know, their crazy interest calculation that they did for the last 2 years. And so, you know, it ended up being close to, I think, $60,000 that the IRS was coming after. And it simply took, you know, he was freaking out, of course, because, hey, this has to be a mistake. What happened? I'm like, all right, Steve, you know, calm down, calm down. You paid this money on time, way, way back, you know, for the 2012 tax season. They cashed it on time because we paid all this before the deadline. They applied it wrong. And so it took, I think, 2 or 3 phone calls from me to the IRS to be like, hey, you know, he paid this money on time. Everything was indicated right. You guys actually made the mistake. So therefore, you know, he still owes you $45,000. I'm not arguing that. So he's going to send it back. But that 15 grand in interest that you're trying to charge him, that should not be there at all. And, you know, eventually they agreed to it. And it's things like that that unfortunately happen all the time with the IRS. And you simply, like you said, you know, it's merely asking a question. I had another client this year, you know, he's been owed a refund of like $27,000 from the IRS since April, and it's now September.
5: Mm.
6: And the return, he goes and checks the status online. It says it's still being processed. It's still being processed. And finally I called up the IRS. So I said, hey, what's the problem? And they said, oh, well, there was an issue with his bank account number. So we're just holding on to that money. We were going to send a check out, but we're waiting for you to call and say, actually send the check. And it's things like that, that you just need to ask the question. And, you know, there's that old saying is there's no stupid questions. There's nothing wrong with calling the IRS and just asking them a question. And there's nothing wrong with asking those same types of questions when it comes to retirement, because retirement for pretty much everybody, whoever comes into our office, is it's a first time thing. And if you have questions about your retirement and you're already in it, or if you have questions about an upcoming retirement and you're not sure what to do, or you're not even really sure where to start, I encourage you to give us a call at 866-597-1040, 866-597-1040, and sit down with Catherine, myself, Lawrence, Andrew, any member of our team here at ProStatus, and let us show you what 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
1: 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On 95 between the beltways, northbound in Laurel, slow from 216 to the car rest area. Southbound 95 in Jessup, stop and go from 175 to the car rest area. And on the BW Parkway, northbound in Hanover, jammed up between 198 to 32. And the southbound side of the BW is stop and go from 32 to 198. 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
0: Thanks for joining us on the Savvy Investor Radio Show and Podcast. Ryan Herbert, Catherine Gross here this week. I'm Jennifer Perry. As always, if you have questions for the team about anything retirement related, give us a call, 866-597-1040, 866-597-1040, or online. 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These days, I think a lot of people are thinking about maybe calling it quits a little bit earlier than, say, your 60s. We get a lot of feedback from our listeners who maybe want to make that switch into retirement in your 50s. But if you're thinking about retiring early, there's a new list here, guys, that suggests you might be closer than many of us think, provided that you figured out a few key questions first. Here's their list. Go banking rates. You've diversified your income beyond one retirement account. You've also stress tested your budget while you're still working to see if this early retirement thing makes sense. And then you've also looked at your health care costs and planned that out, because as we all know, Medicare doesn't kick in until 65. So you might have several years that you have to fund that cost yourself. But let's tackle this. Is it really possible to retire early if you simply just check these few things off your list?
3: So I'm going to say I agree with two of these,
0: okay.
3: Not three.
0: Okay. Which ones?
3: I'm going to start with, well, I agree with one and three. Okay. I feel like you should definitely diversify your income beyond one retirement account. We're big believers in specific buckets of money having specific goals for your retirement. And I'm going to use one of my clients as an example. She's a little bit on the younger side of clients that come to me. She was in her early 40s.
0: Okay.
3: But she basically told me that by the age 50, early 50s, she wants to be retired.
0: Nice. Okay.
3: And to figure out a way how to make it work. And she had some different diversified income strategies. She had some real estate properties. She had a high salary, which her budget wasn't, you know, she wasn't spending near as much as she was bringing in income wise.
0: Okay.
3: So she had a lot of excess income. And then also the healthcare issue. So that's kind of come into play into this too. But so we took a look at her plan, and what we figured out is, you know, IRA accounts you can't touch until you're 59 and a half.
0: Right.
3: For most people. There is some little tricks where you can leave money with your employer, that you're retiring from and access it as a separated from service withdrawal. But without a 401k, let's say you just have IRA money, then you're going to need a bucket of money that you can access before 59 and a half without penalty. For this individual, she had a lot of non-qualified money, which we were able to fund an index universal life for her that basically created tax-free income for her between the ages of 50 to 59 and a half.
0: Okay.
3: And that bucket of money was to just cover her healthcare costs as well as her income needs from age 50 to 59 and a half. Then we set aside of her IRA money, because we basically have a 15 to 20 year window for that money to grow. We were able to set aside a little amount of IRA money as possible to create a guaranteed income stream for her once she hit age 59 and a half. So I'm making it up. Let's say we put $200,000 in an annuity that was going to pay her $25,000 for life once she hit 59 and a half. And then now that we knew that the income was covered from ages 50 to 59 and a half, and then we knew that the annuity was going to generate income for her, you know, basically ages 60 plus, and then starting to take Social Security at 62, we checked all those boxes for her as far as diversifying the income. So I think it's very important that when you are choosing what type of investment vehicles or what type of investments you are purchasing with your savings or your retirement accounts, that they serve the purpose of retirement that you need them to. So each account or each bucket should have a goal in mind, and you should never take more risk than you need to accomplish that goal. So as you said, number three, the healthcare costs. So one of the biggest costs of retirement early is having to pay for healthcare out of pocket. For most people,

0: that could be expense of, you know, $1,000 to $1,500 a month. You know, that's an 18 to 20 grand expense that you're going to have to come out of pocket to pay for.
1: Mm-hmm.
0: There are some tricks around that too. I did work with a couple that retired out of New Jersey. They retired before Medicare age. I want to say late 50s, early 60s.
1: Okay.
0: And we structured their income in a way where that the income that they were living off of from that period from 60 to 65 was putting them in the lowest tax bracket income reportable possible that they were able to qualify for healthcare through the exchange. So there are ways around that if you do proper planning. So back to number two, I just want to mention, it says stress test your budget while you're still working.
1: Mm-hmm.
0: I would say that most people don't want to live on less money than they're used to making while they're working.
1: Right. I mean, we want the same things. We're not going to drastically reduce our spending, right?
0: Yeah, unless you pay off your mortgage, which, you know, that's becoming less and less recommended, just because interest rates are low enough that your investment accounts are actually making more money than the actual interest you're paying on your mortgage.
1: Mm-hmm.
0: Why would you want to spend less money in retirement than you're spending while you're working?
1: Right.
0: So yeah, I agree with two out of three of those, but it all comes down to segregating those buckets of money for a particular goal and working with a planner that knows those different types of buckets and investments and tax brackets, which type of bucket is taxable and which type is not, to achieve those goals for you. Ryan and I are big believers in setting that up. And if you're not working with somebody that is setting up those buckets of money for you, give us a call at 866-597-1040. Again, 866-597-1040.
1: Perhaps this is your goal. 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But I know you and your team at ProStatus Financial, you've walked so many people through this retirement process. What do you find is the biggest hang up for people who are making that big transition to an early retirement? Is it that lifestyle? Is it the health care? I mean, there are a lot of different things that you have to plan for that maybe the average retiree does not. So what are the biggest challenges that they have to overcome, especially in those first few years?
2: Well, you know, I think for anybody who's facing retirement, whether it's early retirement or on-time retirement, you know, early retirement doesn't really exist. But, you know, you want to retire when you want to retire. You know, I mean, it's only considered early, you know, in the Social Security's eyes, you know, because that's age 62. But, you know, the biggest hang up I think that anybody has going into retirement is income. You know, they're scared about where the income's going to come from. They're scared about how it's going to come in. They're scared about the tax, you know, how the taxes work. Because for, you know, your entire working life, depending on, you know, when you started, I got my first job when I was 15 years old. Wow. I was working at a busboy at a pizza place in Annapolis. But, you know, for your entire working life, you're getting a paycheck. You show up to work Monday through Friday, or, you know, whatever your schedule is, 9 to 5, you know, 5 to midnight, whatever your schedule is, you're showing up, you're getting a paycheck. As long as you have that job, as long as you come to work, as long as you do your job, you get that paycheck every single week. You know where the money's coming from. Mm-hmm. Every single week, you know, they're going to withhold the taxes. Obviously, if you're an independent contractor and getting paid via 1099, it is a different situation. But every single week, as long as you do your job, you're getting paid. And there is security in that. Mm-hmm. Knowing that every single week I have this money coming in, every single week I'm spending X amount of dollars, I can live the life I want. So the greatest hang up that anybody ever has going into retirement is, you know, how does the income exactly work? When do I get paid? How do I pay the taxes? It's all these myriad of questions. And, you know, one of the things that we do first, actually the very first thing that we do first, is we want you to come in the office and know exactly how much you're spending on a monthly basis. And it's not, you know, I'm spending about this amount of money, you know, I'm spending about $5,000. Well, is about $5,000, is it $4,800 a month, or is it $5,300 a month? Because there is a difference there. And then Once we know exactly what that number is, that's when we set out to recreate that income stream. We're looking at your various sources of income and whether you're going to retire early, and I'm using my quotation marks as retiring early, you know, whenever you're going to retire, you know, what is your income going to look like? Are you going to be retiring at Social Security age or earlier? You know, if you're going to retire at Social Security age, are we taking it right away or are we going to delay it? How are we working out that income? Basically, what we want to figure out is the day you retire, where does the money start coming from? Where is your money coming from on day one, day 365, year five, year 10, year 20, year 30? And if you're lucky enough, year 40, you know, you live into your late 90s, early hundreds, like my wife's grandmother right now is going to have her 105th birthday.
1: Wow.
2: Coming up in December.
1: Wow.
2: But you know, making sure you know where that income was coming from is the most important thing. And I think what a lot of people are missing when they're working with financial advisors, you've been working with an advisor for a number of years leading up to retirement. And you know, whenever you ask them about retirement, they always say, you're fine, you're good, you know, whatever they're saying. And they're giving you that report that's saying, you have your monthly spending is X based on what you have right now. As long as the market conditions on average perform on average, you know, you have a 99% chance of making retirement. It's never going to say 100 because 100 would be like a guarantee.
1: Right.
2: You know, you have X percentage. And really what that report is showing you is it's a Monte Carlo report. It's basically the computer program rolling the dice and saying, here's where the stock market return is on year one of your retirement. Here's where it is on year 10, year 30, so on and so forth. And you know, based on certain conditions and how you have your money and the risk that you're taking on, here's your probability of success. But what it misses, I think, that is the most crucial part is where exactly is the income going to come from? How am I taking the money out? You know, we use those Monte Carlo reports. I have them for clients. Some clients want to see all the fancy graphs and charts and all this stuff. And I say, that's all well and good. But all this report tells me is whether or not retirement is feasible for you, right? Mm-hmm. Can you spend, based on what you have, can you spend that number that you're asking for? It doesn't exactly tell me, here's how you make it happen. You need to take $365,000 and put it in X vehicle. You need to put $400,000 here. You need to do this. Basically, the bucket strategy that Catherine was talking about is setting the income up so that you know exactly where it's going to come from. And that really is, you know, the difference between Catherine, myself, Lawrence, and Andrew, and our financial advisors here, is that Mike says this all the time. We are phase two fiduciaries. Most advisors that you work with, and this is my opinion, are focused on the first phase of your retirement.
0: Returns.
2: Your retirement. They're focused on, you know, wealth accumulation, growing the money as big as possible. And that's what their focus is. And there's no fault to them on that because that is a very needed position. But sure. What you need now is someone who is focused on, you've done a good job of accumulating those assets. Now we're to the point where I'm retired. I want to be retired. How do I start distributing those assets? It's a different phase of life. And that's why, you know, we consider ourselves phase two fiduciaries because that is what we focus on. Our goal is not to try to grow the assets as much as possible, to hit home runs and try and beat the stock market. Our job is to preserve, protect, and distribute the assets in the most tax-efficient manner and do it in a way that you understand and your spouse understands. So that way, when it comes to the retirement, you don't have any questions and you have that added peace of mind of knowing exactly where your income is going to come from on day one of retirement, year five, year 10, all the way out until year 30 or 40, you know, however long you're blessed to live. But, you know, at the end of the day, if you have these questions, if you're working with an advisor or you're doing this yourself and you're running these reports and they're saying you have 70% chance of success, 80% chance of success, whatever that percentage is, that's all well and good. But come in and sit down with Catherine and myself and Lawrence and Andrew and let us show you how to actually make retirement happen, how to generate those income streams that you cannot live, and how to have that added peace of mind of going into retirement, knowing exactly where your income is going to come from. But all that starts by giving us a call at 866-597-1040, 866-597-1040. Or, you know, if you're like me, I hate pick up the phone to make appointments. I despise doing it. 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

0: 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In Catonsville, inner loop of the Beltway is slow. From Baltimore National Pike to Security Boulevard, Towson inner loop, stop and go from York Road to Hartford Road. Now flipping over to the outer loop. In Parkville, you'll find it slow from Hartford Road to Providence Road. And in Woodlawn, the outer loop is stop and go between 70 and Baltimore National Pike. 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
1: From the Fox 45 Weather Authority team, I'm meteorologist Justin Chambers. Not a bad overnight as we see those temperatures hang out in the 60s and 70s. We'll keep those clouds around as well. Staying dry Saturday morning and through most of the afternoon. Tracking showers and thunderstorms returning by Saturday evening. Temperatures will be in the 80s for highs. A little bit warmer, but we're drier on Sunday, and then keeping that dry trend going into the middle of next week. From the Fox 45 Weather Authority, I'm meteorologist Justin Chambers for Talk Radio 680 WCBM.
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6: 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We're going to dive into that here with Ryan Herbert, Catherine Gross. 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And anytime we're talking retirement here on the show, we're also talking about taxes. And I came across this interesting article this week, Ryan and Catherine. Most people do not know that they have a right to challenge and fight an IRS penalty. And until now, the IRS was not going to tell them. A new Market Watch report says the IRS is changing how it handles those first-time tax mistakes. So if you filed on time, you paid your taxes correctly for the past 3 years, then you slip up, the IRS says it will now automatically waive that first penalty. The punchline here is the relief was always there, but we had to ask for it. So I'm sure taxes being in your arena, you've had to deal with this and help people through some of these first-time tax mistakes.
7: You know, Catherine and myself and Michael and Lawrence and Andrew and Iva, we've been doing taxes for, God, a number of years. And I feel like I've been doing taxes now for close to 20 years. And every single year, we always get a minimum of 15, 20 letters from the IRS across the, you know, the 1,200 tax clients that we actually have, because we, you know, we have a really large tax practice that goes along with ProStatus. We, of course, do the tax planning and tax returns for all our financial planning clients, but then we also have a very large contingent of people who just come to us for taxes. And inevitably, there's going to be something that's missed either on the client's part, something that's missed on our part, you know, putting a three where an eight should go, or adding in an extra zero. So there's sure. all kinds of things that happen. So these letters come in all the time, and it's our job as the tax preparer to you know, number one, read these letters and kind of figure out what's going on. Is it valid? Did the IRS make a mistake? And if it's something we have to argue, we go and argue them. Mm-hmm. And, you know, a lot of people automatically assume that as soon as the IRS letter comes in, it's always a, oh my God, the IRS is going to come after my house. They're going to come after my wages. They're going to come after my bank accounts. And while yes, that is a true statement, they ultimately can do that. Most IRS letters that come across our desk are really misunderstandings or the IRS not actually reading the data on the tax return. So there's all kinds of things that can happen. And, you know, the penalties that they charge, yeah, they've always been willing to waive those penalties for first timers.
6: Okay.
7: You know, and if it's an innocuous mistake, then, you know, they waive those penalties as well. One of the funniest things that I always see is when the IRS themselves makes a mistake. And they start to charge penalty. Mm. And this happens way, way more often than you would actually think. The best story I have is I have these clients, Stephen and Sherry, and they live over in Arnold. And he was a contractor who had a bunch of houses and he was building a bunch of houses. I think this was sometime in the late or early 2010s this happened because he built a bunch of houses to sell. And then 2008 happened, the market crash. We had like seven or eight of these properties and he was renting them out for years and years and years. And he was finally he and his wife said, hey, we want to retire. Let's start selling these properties. So they start selling these properties and they start making large estimated tax payments. And at the end of the year, they would normally owe a large amount of tax because we'd be making just enough in estimated payments to not pay penalty. And so one year he owed about $45,000 to the IRS. And I want to say this was like 2012 or 2013.
6: Okay.
7: So we did the taxes. He owed the $45,000. He sent his check in to the IRS. They cashed it. Nothing ever happened. About 2 years later, he gets a refund check from the IRS for $45,000.
6: Okay. Nice surprise.
7: Very nice surprise. And he goes, I don't know what this is. I said, okay, cash it because you have to cash the check. They won't stop payment on the check. Cash the check, put it in your bank account, but don't do anything with it because they probably did something wrong. Then about 2 or 3 weeks later, he gets a bill for $45,000 plus 2 years worth of interest on $45,000.
6: Whoa.
7: What the IRS had done is they took his $45,000 check for 2012. They took it for 2012 and applied it to 2011. Well, 2011 had been done and settled. He didn't owe anything. So all of a sudden, 2011 has a $45,000 refund balance that they just kind of held on to. And then 2012 was still showing that he owed them $45,000. So the IRS said, hey, you never contacted us about this, even though he had no way of knowing because they gave him no notification this happened. Mm-hmm. We're just going to send you a check for $45,000. And oh, by the way, because you never paid us this money, here's a bill for the $45,000 that you owed us. Plus, you know, their crazy interest calculation that they did for the last 2 years. And so, you know, it ended up being close to, I think, $60,000 that the IRS was coming after. And it simply took, you know, he was freaking out, of course, because, hey, this has to be a mistake. What happened? I'm like, all right, Steve, you know, calm down. You paid this money on time, way, way back, you know, for the 2012 tax season. They cashed it on time because we paid all this before the deadline. They applied it wrong. And so it took, I think, 2 or 3 phone calls for me to the IRS to be like, hey, you know, he paid this money on time. Everything was indicated right. You guys actually made the mistake. So therefore, you know, he still owes you $45,000. I'm not arguing that. So he's going to send it back. But that's 15 grand in interest that you're trying to charge him, that should not be there at all. And, you know, eventually they agreed to it. And it's things like that that unfortunately happen all the time with the IRS. And you simply, like you said, you know, it's merely asking a question. I had another client this year, you know, he's been owed a refund of like $27,000 from the IRS since April. And it's now September. Mm. And the return, he goes and checks the status online. It says it's still being processed. And finally, I called up the IRS. So I said, hey, what's the problem? And they said, oh, well, there was an issue with his bank account number. So we're just holding on to that money. We were going to send a check out, but we're waiting for you to call and say, actually send the check. And it's things like that, that you just need to ask the question. And, you know, there's that old saying is there's no stupid questions. There's nothing wrong with calling the IRS and just asking them a question. And there's nothing wrong with asking those same types of questions when it comes to retirement, because retirement for pretty much everybody, whoever comes into our office, is it's a first time thing. And, you know nothing about it. And I think that the stigma of feeling stupid or appearing stupid when you're sitting down with, you know, an advisor, someone like Catherine or Mike or myself, where, you know, we have all this knowledge, we have all this previous experience with clients, and, you know, being afraid to ask those questions because you're afraid of, you know, the opinion that Catherine or Mike or myself might have because you've asked a very, very basic question. When in reality, you know, the basic questions are really what we enjoy. Explaining the entire mm-hmm. situation and how everything works is kind of the fun part of the job for us, because, you know, it allows us to share our knowledge, but also more importantly, it gives you that comfort, that sleep at night feeling of knowing that, hey, my questions are answered, but if I have any more questions, I can go ask Ryan. I can go ask Catherine. I know they have that experience. And if you have questions about your retirement and you're already in it, or if you have questions about an upcoming retirement and you're not sure what to do, or you're not even really sure where to start, I encourage you to give us a call at 866-597-1040, 866-597-1040, and sit down with Catherine, myself, Lawrence, Andrew, any member of our team here at ProStatus, and let us show you what 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
0: 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Between the beltways, 95 northbound and Laurel, slow from 216 to the car rest area. Southbound 95 and Jessup, stop and go from 32 to the car rest area. On the VW Parkway, northbound in Hanover, jammed up between 198 and 32. And the southbound side of the VW Parkway in Jessup is stop and go from 32 to 198. 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
6: Thanks for checking us out here on the Savvy Investor Radio Show and Podcast. Ryan Herbert, Catherine Gross here with us this week. And sometimes we like to stir it up here on the show. 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But Ryan, you stirred it up with your answer. What was your preference here? $1 million tax-free or $60,000 a year for life?
7: My answer to that question was $60,000 a year for life. And it's based, you know, that answer for me is really based on my particular situation at the moment. It's just something that I'd rather have. And, you know, it was a shockingly, you know, a very innocuous comment, very generalized hypothetical
6: sure.
7: question. And it went viral for our standards because, you know, we got 20,000 views and a whole bunch of comments, which mm-hmm. is kind of, you know, way outside the norm. I think Catherine's had one of her videos go, you know, pretty similar in nature. But, you know, the amount of comments that we receive were kind of all over the board. And, mm-hmm. you know, for better or worse, you know, it got a lot of negative comments, a lot of disagreeing comments, which, you know, as far as the algorithm of, you know, social media goes, the more comments it gets, the more it shows to other people, the more negative comments happen, the even more it goes. And, you know, my answer was really, you know, I think I would rather have $60,000 a year for life because I know, you know, it, we're not talking about where this money's coming
6: no,
7: from or who's
6: no.
7: giving the $60,000. It's just
6: yeah.
7: coming to me out of nowhere. You know, I'd rather have that than, you know, $1 million tax-free because, you know, no matter how safe you try to make that money, you know, that $1 million tax-free, there's always going to be risk to it, but there's
6: sure.
7: always people who are going to disagree with what you say. There's always someone else who has, you know, they think that their idea is a better idea. But, you know, I'd love to get into it and, you know, kind of respond mm-hmm. to some of the comments that we have here.
6: Well, some we cannot repeat on the air. Okay. So some
7: yeah,
6: we're not even
7: sure.
6: going to touch, but
7: there were for sure some of those.
6: One of the first ones was, is this nuts? Is it nuts? I don't know. But, other questions here that people had for you here, because people were very opinionated on which amount they would take. One of them says, hey, $1 million a year in a high yield savings account at 5% would bring me in about 50K a year with no risk. So they're thinking, okay, high yield savings. What's wrong with that? Anything?
7: Well, I mean, you know, the classic risk that you have there is interest rate risk. And, you know, there was someone else who said that, you know, they can get 6% in a high yield savings
6: mm-hmm.
7: account. Well, if you can find 6% in high yield savings right now, please let me know because I'd love to see that.
6: Yes.
7: You know, right now, I think the highest yielding bank account that I have is like 4.1%. And, you know, certainly they have been higher in recent years, but, you know, that those rates are starting to come down as the Federal Reserve lowers interest rates. But, you know, those rates aren't guaranteed for any length of time. You know, those
6: sure.
7: rates can go up. They can go down.
11: They were less than 0.5%. 7 years ago.
7: Yeah. You know, so, you know, the bank rates out there, yes, while right now I could put that $1 million into a high yield savings account and it's going to pay me some income stream and I'd have that $1 million to access if I wanted to. That's kind of the basis of that question.
6: Mm-hmm.
7: That's not always going to be the case. Whereas the $60,000 a year in this hypothetical answer, this hypothetical question, is every single year, no matter what happens, no matter what's going on with interest rates, no matter what's going on with bank rates, no matter what's going on with CD rates. But, you know, it is an option out there that might be better suited for some people than others. But for me, I would rather have that $60,000 a year for life.
6: Okay. Well, here's another problem that someone brought up here. That 60K, they say, has no protection from inflation. So when you get 10 years, 20 years, 30 years down the road, what do you do about that?
7: You know, it's certainly, you know, purchasing power, the inflationary measures, inflationary risk. Yes, that $60,000 a year is probably not going to be worth the same amount of spending dollars 20 years from now, 10 years from now. That's certainly an option out there, but it's the same thing. You know, you're running into that same situation. If I have my $1 million and I'm relying on some set interest rate paying me some set amount of money, it kind of creates that same situation. But, you know, it doesn't say what I have to do with my $60,000 a year. It doesn't mean I'm going out and spending all of that money every single year. I could certainly be saving some of that money, but, you know, once again, it is a hypothetical situation. Inflation, there have been periods where we have super high inflation. There have been periods where we have super low inflation. It's all a very situational type answer. And just kind of given what's going on right now, I'm sticking with my $60,000 a year for life, no matter what.
6: I know another listener of ours said, hey, you can get this in a month divided from a real estate trust in terms of that 50K to 60K annually. This was after they insulted you here, Ryan. I can't repeat the insult here on the air. They say, you don't even need to gamble on stocks though. Hey, how about real estate? Hold on. I remember real estate going down for a period too, right?
11: Yeah. How about 2008?
7: Real estate market never crashes, right?
11: Yeah. And the thing that I just want to mention about this scenario too is, okay, if you're taking the $1 million cash and using it to generate the income that the $60,000 income that you're forgoing, you can't touch that $1 million asset because you need it to generate that $60,000 in income.
6: Right.
11: So whether you have $1 million cash or not, you know, to Ryan's point, rather have the money coming in, you know, as being deposited, irrelevant of interest rates, irrelevant of the stock market, irrelevant of real estate. You know, if you bought a house around 2008, you know, the value of it probably went down 30, 40, 50% from 2008. And let's say you wanted to retire in 2018 and downsize. Well, you're upside down on your house. So there's all these different scenarios where at the end of the day, people want that paycheck, kind of back to the last, you know, question that we were kind of talking about at the end of the day, where's my paycheck coming from? If you're using that $1 million to generate that $60,000 a year paycheck, you can't just go spend the $1 million because you're going to lose the paycheck.
6: Right.
7: Yeah. And it's, you know, real estate. It's a great point. You certainly could take that $1 million. You could go out, you could buy, you know, depending where you are, 2, 3, 10 properties and have that rental income coming in. And there is some tax deferral in there because of depreciation and other expenses. But the bottom line is the question that was posed to me, what's my answer? Or what's my thought? I personally do not want to become a landlord. I was a landlord, you know, for a brief period of time. I had a house, moved out of it, started renting it out, rented it for a number of years until one point I had a tenant call me at 10 o'clock at night saying, hey, Ryan, the box of light bulbs is empty in the closet. I said, what are you talking about? They said, well, there was a box of light bulbs in the closet when we moved in, and every time a light bulb went out, we just went and got one, and now it's empty, and there's a light out in the kitchen. And I said, it's 10 o'clock at night, number one. What am I supposed to do? And then number two, okay, go get a light. If you really need to be in there, go get a light bulb from another room and put it in there temporarily and then go to the store the next day. Why are you calling me with this? And so it's, you know, it's obviously that's an extreme example, but you know, it's a headache to be a landlord. And in the situation, yes, you certainly could make more money on real estate. Real estate can certainly appreciate every single year. It's not secure against market crashes. The real estate market isn't saying goes up every year. It can come down. We've seen it happen before. But in that same aspect, why do I want to deal with the headache? Like Catherine says, it's all situational. Yeah, there are certain things you can do. You can put it in the market. You can buy life insurance. You can buy S&P 500 ETF. You can buy CDs. You can buy real estate. You can do all these things, but there's all these risks associated with it. And if you're okay with the risk, those options are certainly viable options for you. But the question was purely hypothetical. What would you rather have? That $1 million tax-free? Yeah, I could take that $1 million tax-free and do all these things with it, but there's risks involved. There's headache. There's stress. I have enough stress in my life. I have a wife and two teenage daughters. I have so much stress in my life. I don't need any more of that. Let me take that $60,000 a year and guarantee it. That's what the question was. And that's basically, you know, kind of where my answer came from. Mm-hmm. There was no, you know, caveats on where this money's coming from, where the $1 million is coming from, or where the $60,000 a year is coming from. It's just a purely hypothetical situation. Everybody has opinions and everybody's opinion, you know, is valid. They have their right to it. But at the end of the day, any retirement advice you're looking for, any financial advice you're looking for, should not be coming from a 30 second or a 1 minute or a 2 minute clip on Instagram. The other day, Catherine and I were talking about, you know, just family life and stuff. And she goes, do you know, the other day, my husband, Clark, was washing dishes with his AirPods in. And he turns to me and he asked me what an IUL is. You know, cause he was listening to financial, you know, these financial videos about here's what you should do for retirement, talking about index universal life. And I certainly have had friends who will screenshot or they'll send me these clips of, you know, this person talking about this specific investment vehicle or an IUL. If I put $20,000 a year in this thing for 10 years and 10 years from that, it'll be $5 million or, you know, whatever the numbers were. And I'm like, yeah, that can happen if everything goes right in their scenario. Mm-hmm. But it can also not work out. But it's one of those things where if you're going to make a financial decision about your retirement future, don't get the information from a 2 second or 30 second clip. Take the time to do the research for yourself. Just because it's on the internet doesn't mean it's always true.
6: So yes, this was hypothetical, $1 million, or do you take the $60,000 a year for the rest of your life? And no one's handing you that kind of check right now, but a lot of you are in this situation in retirement where you're looking at your big number in that account, whether it's $1 million, a little bit less, a little bit more, but you're also thinking about how much do I actually need to live on in retirement. And that's why customization is so important. It's what Ryan, Catherine, and the team at ProStatus Financial help people with every single day. 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How much risk do you want to take? 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
2: News this hour from Town Hall. I'm Keith Peters in Washington. The 9/11 25-year anniversary ceremony in New York City captured the emotions that will never fade away.
3: At the New York Memorial Ceremony, victims' family members listen for the names of their loved ones, and they place flowers by the reflecting pools that honor them. Ann Fula Katsimatidis was crying as she told the AP about her brother John, who she lost on 9/11.
4: 25 whole years have passed. I really don't know how it is that I've lived longer without John than with him.
3: Organizers ended this year's ceremony with a new moment of silence along with the ringing of seven bells to honor those exposed to toxic dust at the World Trade Center and have since died. I'm Julie Walker.
2: Cartel drones are getting taken down on the southern border. Willie Nelson has this report.
5: The U.S. military is using high-energy lasers to destroy cartel drones operating near the southern border. Suspected cartel drone activity in the Rio Grande Valley is down 75%. Officials say the lasers have defeated 11 drones, part of more than 300 takedowns this year, including 100 in August. Cartels have been flying the drones to watch U.S. agents and move drugs and migrants. The lasers destroy the aircraft instead of only jamming them, forcing the cartels to change routes. Willie Nelson, Washington.
2: Officials say Yemen's Iranian-backed Houthi rebels have captured a strategic island at the southern entrance to the Red Sea. The advance opens a new front in the Iran war and further threatens oil exports from Saudi Arabia, which shut down a major pipeline after it was attacked. The Houthis made their biggest territorial gains in years along the Bab el-Mandeb Strait, one of the world's key shipping lanes. On Wall Street, the Dow by 509 points, the Nasdaq rose 251, the S&P advanced 65. More at townhall.com.
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2: A major AI research and development company says it took steps to stop its product from being used for harmful purposes. Bob Agnew reports.
7: Anthropic says it has blocked efforts by bad actors to use its artificial intelligence models for malicious activities such as cyber attacks, surveillance, and research that could have led to biological weapons. Anthropic said Thursday it found signs of misuse despite adding stronger safeguards in its latest models to restrict research for things like biological misuse. Company says its researchers have blocked threatening actors from spyware vendors to state-sponsored spreaders of propaganda. Bob Agner reporting.
2: Experts say children need to struggle with everyday problems to develop independence. They emphasize the importance of letting kids figure out things on their own. Parents often face the challenge of knowing when to help and when to step back. News and analysis at townhall.com. The Trump administration is ordering states to hold on to 2024 election records.
8: The Justice Department sent letters to 29 states and the District of Columbia to preserve records from the 2024 election. It's part of the Trump administration's campaign to force states to turn over detailed voter records despite repeated court losses, information that could be used to check citizenship status. One letter informs Utah Lieutenant Governor Deirdre Henderson, who is a Republican, that she is under investigation and subject to ongoing litigation over the state's failure to turn over statewide voter registration lists. The Justice Department declined to elaborate on the nature of the investigation. Ben Thomas, Washington.
2: A New York jeweler, Kamran Hekmati, has been released from prison in Iran, but he is prohibited from leaving the country. More on these stories at townhall.com. From Washington, I'm Keith Peters.
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9: From the Fox 45 Weather Authority team, I'm meteorologist Justin Chambers. Not a bad overnight as we see those temperatures hang out in the 60s and 70s. We'll keep those clouds around as well. Staying dry Saturday morning and through most of the afternoon. Tracking showers and thunderstorms returning by Saturday evening. Temperatures will be in the 80s for highs. A little bit warmer, but we're drier on Sunday. And then keeping that dry trend going into the middle of next week. From the Fox 45 Weather Authority, I'm meteorologist Justin Chambers for Talk Radio 680 WCBM.
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14: Alex here. I am out on vacation with the family, but Carl Jackson is here, so you're going to have a high-energy, exciting show. And if you need to hear more from me, and maybe you do, head over to any of my podcast feeds, and I've got fresh episodes up each and every day of my vacation, talking to friends of Charlie Kirk, top senators, congressmen, etc. There's a lot of fun stuff over there, so please check it out. Here's Carl.
15: All right. Welcome to the Alex Marlowe Show. Thank you, Alex. It's an honor and privilege to be sitting behind this microphone here. Thank you. Lou's got my back right here at AM 950, The Answer, Orlando.com. Sean McConnell is in my ear. Rick Lowkey in studio in L.A. Greg helping to produce the program. And you in the listening audience. Okay, guys, it is the 25th. I don't know what word I should replace anniversary with. I hate saying anniversary, but 25 years ago, Islamic terrorists attacked the United States of America, attacked the Twin Towers in New York City. And I want to do something a little differently today. Obviously, the show is going to focus on 9/11, but I'm going to talk about America's enemies, in a sense, foreign and domestic alike. And there's a few ways in which I want to break this program down. I'm going to get into some conspiracy theory. Carl, why are you messing with the conspiracy theory nonsense on 9/11? So many people grieving and remembering what happened on this day. Why would you disrupt that with a bunch of foolishness? I think it is extremely important, and I'll explain why. I also want to talk about who our enemies are and getting rid of political correctness and why it's so important to identify who our enemies are. And when I say our, I do mean the United States of America. Whether you happen to be Democrat, Republican, libertarian, conservative, a lefty, loony, whatever it may be, and when the enemies, our enemies, come for us, they're not going to stop and ask questions. Who do you vote for? What is your worldview? There is one worldview that particularly when it comes to our foreign enemies that they believe in, and that is Islamic terror. Yes, you do have the communists inside of China. Yes, you do have the dictator. You do have the dictator in Vladimir Putin in Russia. But I believe that a more immediate threat, thank God for President Trump, because I think he's putting China and Russia on their heels. But I think an immediate threat in which we don't think about here in the United States, are we having enough since 9/11 or post 9/11, is the threat of Islamic terrorism. Let me get to this. This was a National Review. Roger Waters to headline 9/11 conspiracy conference in New York City. All right, so Pink Floyd, the co-founder Roger Waters and comedian Jimmy Dore set to headline a four-day 9/11 conspiracy theory conference in New York City during the 25th anniversary attack. The event is hosted by the International Center for 9/11 Justice, quote, turning the tide 9/11 25 years later, close quote, will take place in East Harlem's El Museo del Barrio. The museum is publicly subsidized by the city of New York. It appears to be renting space, the event does, to the group not sponsoring the event. The event includes a smattering of speakers, many of whom have alleged the U.S. and Israel, surprise, surprise, profited from and were involved in orchestrating the 9/11 attacks. Organizers with 9/11 Justice have described their mission as creating a, quote, post 9/11 world in which the U.S. is no longer, quote, shaped by false official accounts of 9/11, close quote. In a recent interview, with Tucker Carlson, Roger Waters, again co-founder of Pink Floyd, addressed allegedly, quote unquote, false accounts of how the Twin Towers fell, claiming their collapse was due to, quote, controlled demolitions, close quote. He goes on. It fell down because it was demolished. And the question is, who placed the explosives in it? Who pressed the button? Close quote. This is what Waters asked Tucker Carlson. Now, the conspiracy theories have been debunked. Theories about the bombs bringing down the towers are just absolutely false, have been debunked. They have been for, honestly, 2.5 decades, pretty early on. Congress led an investigation looking into the aftermaths of the attack and how the World Trade Centers collapsed. You have a gentleman by the name S. Chaim Sunder. He was a civil engineer who led the investigation. He found that the airplane impacts damaged the building's exterior and interior columns as well as portions of the floors. And as a result, those impacts dislodged some of the fireproofing. You'll hear a lot of conspiracy theorists out there. Oh man, there's no way those buildings can fall. There's no way that steel can bend like that. There's no way that steel can melt like that. It just doesn't happen like that, as if they were civil engineers themselves. But because of the dislodged fireproofing, exposing the structural steel framing to the fires caused some damage. As the steel and floors heated, they lost their strength, according to S. Chaim Sunder. And stiffness, the floors began to sag, pulling the exterior columns inward until they ultimately failed. The towers weren't designed, he says, to accommodate the failure of such a large upward section, so it, quote, essentially came down in free fall, close quote. Now, Sunder said this in 2006, but Tucker Carlson and Waters aren't satisfied with that. You got to blame the Jews, of course. At another point in his interview, Carlson referenced the detention of five Israelis who were later cleared of any involvement or knowledge of the attacks. Waters said, again, a Pink Floyd co-founder, they were dancing around sort of congratulating themselves, quote unquote. The men were reportedly taking photos of themselves with the World Trade Center burning in the background, as if no one else did that day. A New Jersey resident saw their behavior, reported it to the police. The five men were arrested at gunpoint that afternoon and later deported for immigration violations. In the weeks following 9/11, the FBI concluded that none of the five who were detained, quote, had any information or on prior knowledge regarding the bombing of the World Trade Center, close quote, nor were they engaged in, quote, clandestine intelligence activities in the United States, close quote. But if the United States is the big Satan, Israel is the little Satan, if you're a Tucker Carlson conspiracy theorist, you might not buy into that. Other speakers invited to Turning the Tide have expressed similar conspiracy theories about the 9/11. The director of 9/11 Trillions Follow the Money, a guy by the name of James Corbett, the author of Loose Change, and then also Jason Bermas, the author of The Call for Help, 9/11, The Other Side, and 39 others, are also scheduled to speak. Corbett's 2015 documentary claims that a spike in put options, close quote, quote unquote, on United and American Airlines leading up to 9/11 proves that certain traders had prior knowledge and profited from the attacks. The U.S. Securities and Exchange Commission began investigating that matter on 9/12/2001 and concluded there was no evidence that anyone who had advanced knowledge on the attacks traded on the basis of that information. Another speaker, a guy by the name of James Lee, recently branched out of 9/11 theories. His most recent documentaries on YouTube are titled, quote, "They aren't building AI data centers. It's way worse. TPUSA 2.0, this is another one of his documentaries, "Why Charlie Kirk Had to Die, Allegedly." All right. Then another one, "Is Jared Kushner Mossad?" The goals listed on the International Center for 9/11's Justice website include organizing, preserving, and presenting the best empirical research. Isn't that funny? Isn't that funny? When people talk about conspiracy theories, these people are talking about the best empirical research, yet there's never any research. It's just conspiracy theories. It's weird. It's funny how that works. Raising mass public awareness and sparking broad-based demand for justice for the millions of people affected by 9/11 and the aftermath. Because you see, the conspiracy theorists want to get to the bottom of this. Tickets for all 4 days of the conference are listed at only 160 buckaroonies. Carl, why did you just waste my time? I didn't waste your time. I want to explain to you, there's a lesson to be learned here with these conspiracy theory nut jobs. And they're very dangerous. It's easier to believe conspiracy.

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10: The midterms are almost here, and Republicans could be in deep trouble. Polls show Democrats leading in key races. Tonight, Rob Finnerty on Newsmax reveals the growing threat from the DSA and the radical left. With less than 60 days to go, Finnerty says it's time for the GOP to hit the panic button. The House may go, and control of the Senate is up for grabs. 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Tallarico, El Sayed, AOC, Bernie Sanders. Finnerty reveals President Trump's secret plan to fight back and what you can do to help him. Don't miss Finnerty tonight at 8 p.m. Eastern on Newsmax. 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

0: 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I am your guest host, Carl Jackson, sitting in. 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All right, so we're talking about 9/11, and thank you, Pete Paquette, the commemoration of 9/11, 25 years, as we set today. And during the first segment, we talked about conspiracy theory, and you were wondering why I was going on with the nonsense of conspiracy theory and the conspiracy theorists out there. I think a lot of people want to feel some type of purpose and meaning in life, so they will take to these conspiracy theories. And I think it's a sense of moral superiority too. It's the weirdest thing ever to me. And honestly, I'm skeptical when it comes to the government. But some things, they happen right in front of your face. They're common sense. There's an enemy out there. My concern is that we don't recognize who the true enemies of the United States are. And that is extremely dangerous to our way of life, given that we are an experiment that has worked for 250 years. And we want to make sure that it keeps working for our own posterity going forward. This is extremely important. Let me ask you a question. And I've asked this before on air. You're walking onto a plane. You're sitting in a chair, and then an Orthodox Jew walks in and says shalom. A Christian person, a pastor walks in. Maybe he's got a cross necklace or something. Walks past you. God bless you. And then you get a Muslim that comes in. And listen, I want to make it emphatically clear. I don't believe that all Muslims are bad people. I'm not a bigot. Islamophobia is a very stupid saying. The left has been able to use that in order to advance their agenda, or Islamists have been able to use that to advance their agenda. Not here. But and then you get a Muslim that walks into onto a plane, and then he or she says, Allahu Akbar. If you're being honest, which one are you more concerned about? Nobody's around. Nobody knows your thoughts. You don't have to feel like a bigot. You don't have to kowtow to the left that will tell you that there is no difference between a Jew and a Christian and an Islamist. No, there's a huge difference. There's a huge difference. All you have to do is look at Iran. All you have to do is look at Hamas, Hezbollah. All you have to do is look at these terrorists, these people that are bloodthirsty. These people that will kill your children. Decapitate your babies, that will rape your women. There's a huge difference. This group of people that don't believe in free speech, that don't believe in Second Amendment rights, I bet the people in Iran, the Persians of Iran, wish they had Second Amendment rights. There's a huge difference. Islam is not compatible with Western civilization. So we have to recognize the real enemies. You know, I talked to the other day about New York City Mayor Mamdani. He's participating, or at least going to all of these events across New York City in honor or in remembrance of 9/11. And you had the family members, I spoke about this the other day, that asked him, that begged him, that pleaded with him, don't come, don't come, don't come. But I told you, he has to come. By the way, I did a podcast on this. Make sure you check out The Carl Jackson Show on YouTube. At Carl Jackson Show, at The Carl, you'll find me. The Carl Jackson Show on YouTube. He has to go. He has to go. Of course their words were going to fall flat. What do you expect? He's not just a socialist. He's an Islamist. And there's a big difference. He has to go. See, he has to show his Islamic homies that there's conquest that's occurring in the United States of America. How could we allow this after 9/11? How could we allow this? Could we go to cut number two, Mr. McConnell? This is Andy Carr telling George W. Bush at the time that a second plane has hit a second tower. Cut number two.
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0: Thank you. Fingers under the title of the story.
1: The president had to do everything possible to stay calm in that moment. And by the way, that was in our neck of the woods. He was somewhere in Florida, I believe in Central Florida at the time. I remember seeing that live at the time. Absolutely amazing. Whatever you think about George W. Bush, I don't care what anybody says. At that moment, in that hour, he was the right man for such a time as this. We'll continue on the other side. My name is Carl Jackson. I'm in for Alex Marlow. We'll be right back. What have I done to deserve this? What have I, what have I, what have I
2: done to deserve this? What have I, what have I? From Focus Features and the acclaimed director of Captain Phillips and Jason Bourne comes The Uprising, starring Andrew Garfield. Witness the true story behind the legend of Robin Hood. With everything taken from him and with nothing left to lose, one man's stand against injustice will inspire a movement that will change everything. 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With an all-star cast, breathtaking visuals, and visceral action, The Uprising is a must-see cinematic epic that really demands to be seen on the biggest screen possible. It's an amazing story of courage, sacrifice, rebellion. One man becomes the symbol of a people fighting for freedom. The Uprising from Focus Features and acclaimed director of Captain Phillips and Jason Bourne, starring Andrew Garfield. Rated R, under 17 is not admitted without a parent. Witness the rise of Robin Hood. 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
5: With SRN News, I'm Keith Peters in Washington. A fishing crew in Alaska's Bering Sea rescued a teenager who clung to a capsized boat for roughly 2 days in the frigid waters. The rescuers say they also recovered the bodies of the boy's brother and a cousin who died sometime after the boat flipped. The Coast Guard says it began searching for the skiff Monday morning. An air crew spotted the 15-year-old hours later on the boat near Alaska's remote St. Lawrence Island. The U.S. commemorated the 25th anniversary of the 9/11 terrorist attacks that left nearly 3,000 people dead and the nation shaken. On Friday, people laid wreaths, flew flags, read victims' names, and held moments of silence and vigils. On Wall Street, the Dow by 509 points, the Nasdaq rose 251, the S&P advanced 65. This is SRN News.
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0: Welcome back to the Alex Martello Show. A couple of things to bring you up to speed here. Thank you, Mr. McConnell. The lone holdout, the juror that was the lone holdout in the Lindsey Clancy trial, happens to be a brother. Now, happens to be a black dude. That is not the narrative the left was expecting to have to take on. Good for him. Good for him. We've had leftists. We've had we had what's the name of the Planned Parenthood, Margaret Sanger, using abortion to kill blacks. This guy saw three babies that were allegedly murdered, and he stood up and he stood strong and he did his job. Amazing. In another bit of news, this is very important and relevant for today. Zohran Mamdani and AOC were spotted giggling as people wept during the annual reading of the names during the 9/11 attack by Islamic terrorists. Guys, political correctness, listen, you don't, it is okay. I give you permission. It is okay to call out an ideology that is extremely dangerous like none other. Besides communism, frankly, I don't think people, Islamism is a little easier to grasp, quite frankly. It's okay to call it out. I'm sorry that there are a group of people that are associated with that. Guys, I'm sorry. That's not our fault. You got to reform your religion. That is not our fault. All right. But at least you don't have to worry about going to college and university campuses and, you know, being, you know, pushed around and scared for your life and hallways and doorways blocked so you can't get into classrooms like Jews or the ones that are committing genocide in Gaza, except that your population in Gaza, I don't know, it looks like you guys have been reproducing like jackrabbits. Absolutely insane. But this is the nonsense that conspiracy theorists believe. This is where political correctness will get you. I live in Orlando, Florida, Mickey Mouse Town. You guys may have heard of, I'm sure you know about the Pulse nightclub attack. And even this year, they're still, after all of these years, it's a sore spot for people in Central Florida, obviously. But even after all of these years, they refuse to tell the truth when it comes to the Pulse nightclub massacre. They want you to believe that some man looked up a gay nightclub and said, I'm going after the LGBTQ community. That is my sole purpose in life. Except that isn't the case. It is a lie. And even now, leaders in Orlando, Florida continue to lie about the situation because of political correctness and because they want more Americans, more Central Floridians to feel sympathetic to the LGBTQ community so that they can continue to use the LGBTQ community or the Islamic community as cudgels against us. But I just gave away the bag. It was an Islamic terrorist attack. It had nothing to do with homosexuality. Absolutely nothing. The Islamic terrorists that murdered, I believe it was nearly 50, I believe 49, forgive me if I'm wrong on that number, innocent people, or people out just during their, I don't agree with the lifestyle, whatever. They don't deserve to die and be shot like a bunch of sitting ducks. It was an Islamic terrorist attack. First, the Islamic terrorists looked at one venue. They got security guards. He went to what we then called Downtown Disney. I think it's now called Disney Springs. Went there, but he discovered, oh my goodness, there's armed security here. Armed security here. So I can't cause a lot of collateral damage here without getting shot. So I'm going to Google what clubs are open now, see what's close to me, see what's open right now, and I'm going to go there. And I'm going to look and see if this is a place where people are sitting ducks, so I can commit an Islamic terrorist attack here on the United States of America yet again. And that's exactly what happened. He found the Pulse nightclub. This religion of peace that so many people want to claim, oh, you're just Islamic phobic. I guarantee you, you won't find these numbers in a Jewish community. You won't find these numbers in a Christian community. Islamic terrorists have carried out more than 49,970 deadly terror attacks since 9/11. It's 9/11. Between August 31st of this year and September 6th, that's a 1 week period. Attacks 15. How many people killed? 27. How many people injured? 5. How many countries did that happen in or across? 11. In August 26th, for the month of August, 107 attacks, 522 killed. 457 injured across 33 countries in the name of Allah. Jews are committing genocide. You're an idiot if you think that. Frankly, I don't think the Jews commit enough genocide when it comes to the Gazan Strip. Absolutely insane. Like you would take rockets and do nothing. These people gave up their territory so a bunch of terrorists could go there and breed and launch rockets at them. And these are the people that we're dealing with here in the United States of America. This is what they're dealing with in Europe. And yet we have the audacity to forget 9/11. Because we got to be kind. We got to be compassionate. What about the compassion of the 3,000 Americans that died that day? That had to, some of them, jump for their lives out of a building. What about the compassion for them? What about those they left behind? What about the compassion for them? It's amazing how there's never any real compassion for the true victims. Just astonishing to me. I want to get back to one of these clips here. If I could, let me look at these real quick. Sorry. Let's go to, this is cut number 3. Flight 175, passenger Brian Sweeney's voicemail to his wife. Cut number 3, please.
1: On an airplane that's been hijacked. If things don't go well, it's not looking good. I just want you to know I absolutely love you. I want you to do good. So happy this time. Same to my parents and everybody. And I just totally love you. And I will see you later. Hi, babe. What's up, all of
0: you? Oh, my God. Oh, my Lord. Right here, my formerly fingerprinted fingertips. Pew Research, 5 facts about the Muslim population in Europe. Carl, why are you talking about Europe now? It's 9/11. Have you heard of Dearborn, Michigan? Have you heard of Paterson, New Jersey? Hat tip, Pew Research, French and Germany have the largest Muslim populations in Europe, defined as the 28 current European Union member countries plus Norway and Switzerland. As of mid-2026, there are 5.7 million Muslims in France, 8.8% of the population, 5 million Muslims in Germany, 6.1. The EU country in which Muslims make up the largest share of the population is Cyprus. The island nation's 300,000 Muslims make up about 1/4 or 25% of its population are mostly Turkish Cypriots with deep roots in Cyprus, and not recent migrants. But I just lied to you. These numbers are 10 years old. These numbers have basically doubled. The mayoral ships in UK have been taken over by not just Muslims, by Islamists that are changing the culture. 250,000 gang rapes at least recorded in the last 5 decades with asylum seekers coming to the EU. And now this is what we're battling in the United States of America. I even consider the DSA and the useful idiots of the DSA and the socialist movement. I was going to play some clips for you of some of the nonsense that went on last weekend in the socialist convention. But these people are just useful idiots. We talked about them briefly yesterday. Carl, how does this connect? Because these stooges are being used by the Mamdanis of the world, are being used by the El Sayyids of the world. What the Islamists are going to do are co-opt the idiots, the useful idiots, and the DSA in order to usher in Islamism. Did I already mention? I can't even remember. Did I mention that Zohran Mamdani and AOC were caught laughing, giggling? I think I did. While the people wept at the 9/11 memorials. DSA people, one DSA, one Islamist. Or two DSA, one has the added, bona fides as an Islamist, in my opinion. Getting back to this, the Muslim share of Europe's total population has been increasing steadily and will continue to grow in the coming decades. And yes, they have. Again, these numbers have basically doubled because they are 10 years old. From mid-2010 to mid-2016 alone, the share of Muslims in Europe rose more than 1 percentage point. Oh, it's just a few people. It's just a few people. The problem is they hate Western civilization. You think that they just... Why do you think there's such anti-Semitism? Because they're easy targets. They're easy targets. We have a Judeo-Christian worldview in the United States of America. Yes, a secular government, but Judeo-Christian principles. So what do you do? Oh, Jews are running the world. You silence Christians in the name of compassion. In the name of political correctness, so Christians are silent. Jews are getting their butts beat, getting attacked. Oh, they brought it on themselves because they're committing genocide in the Middle East. And then we stay silent. Meanwhile, Islamists take over. They're doing it in Europe. Do not let them do it here. We'll be back.
2: 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Witness the true story behind the legend of Robin Hood. With everything taken from him and with nothing left to lose, one man's stand against injustice will inspire a movement that will change everything. In a land of kings, a man of the people will defy the most powerful empire on earth and ignite a revolution. With an all-star cast, breathtaking visuals, and visceral action, The Uprising is a must-see cinematic epic that really demands to be seen on the biggest screen possible. It's an amazing story of courage, sacrifice, rebellion. One man becomes the symbol of a people fighting for freedom. The Uprising from Focus Features and acclaimed director of Captain Phillips and Jason Bourne, starring Andrew Garfield. Rated R, under 17 is not admitted without a parent. 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

mourn the loss of thousands of our citizens. I can hear you. I can hear you. The rest of the world hears you. And the people... And the people who knocked these buildings down will hear all of us soon.

0: I'll never forget that moment. I will never forget that moment. Whatever you may feel about George W. Bush and what happened after post 9/11, that's fine. That's understandable. That's up for debate. That's completely fine. At that moment, he was the right man. He was the right man for the job. I really respect the way he handled things then, and now hindsight 2020, we can look back on the mistakes that we made post 9/11 and tighten them up and make sure we do things differently. I think President Trump is doing that now. We have a B-roll of Mamdani and AOC giggling at the 9/11 memorial, the 9/11 commemoration. It's if we could get that up when you guys are ready. My buddy, John Holmes. Oh, here we go. Are you kidding me? Are you kidding me? You know, and listen, this could be as innocent as all get out. I get that. But I'm sorry. You go to a 9/11 memorial event. You're very popular. Big social media numbers. Everybody knows your names. Both of these are the two leading figures in the Democrat Party. And you don't know enough, or you don't understand enough to respect the moment. Be somber. Fake it. Fake it till you make it. Absolutely unreal to me. My buddy John Holmes texted me. Excuse me. Makes a great point about people that want to reform Islam. Now, you may be able to do it in the United States of America, although, who knows? You try to do that in the Middle East, you're going to get killed. It's a good point. It's a good point. So, you almost hope that there are carnal Muslims, people that are just, they kind of know the faith, don't really follow it. That's what you hope and pray for. That's what you hope and pray for. I read a column. I don't even know where this is from. I read it this morning, and I don't know. It must have been a great title. I don't know why it grabbed my attention. It's in Chronicles magazine. I just want to read a bit of this to you. Stories of migrant murderers have become common in America. Consider, I can't even pronounce the name, T-S-E-G-A-A-B, Banusa, a 30-year-old Ethiopian migrant accused of murdering three people in the offices of a St. Paul, Minnesota apartment complex. He wanted to get out of his $65 a month parking contract, and when he couldn't cancel it, he allegedly went on a shooting rampage. It's not just the violence that's a familiar story, however, but also the way Banusa tried to justify it. He told police his murderous frame of mind was the result of a, quote, prolonged immigration process, close quote, that had left him unable to bring his wife and children to the United States, an ordeal that led to the end of his marriage and separation from his children. Banusa's life had been stripped of meaning, and he decided to sell his car, enlist in the U.S. Navy, but he couldn't get out of the parking contract. So according to local authorities, he shot and killed three people, execution style. Naturally, Banusa was also a victim of racism, he says. Banusa, quote, believes he was treated unfairly because he is black and an immigrant, close quote. There's another story of a Muslim that was pulled over. He was pulled over by a cop, I guess, for speeding on improper documents, and said, listen, he was frustrated because he was basically an illegal. He couldn't get the documentation that he need. He blamed America. He got in a shootout with the cops. He ended up being killed. So basically, the point that I'm making, we're bringing in migrants, we're bringing in asylum seekers. They can't get the proper documentation, and some of them are snapping and killing Americans. Why don't we just make sure that that's done the legal way, that these people come in legally, so it's better for everyone, so it's safer for everyone? We don't have time of the clip of George W. Bush throwing out the pitch at the 9/11 Yankees game, but let's pray to God we get back to that moment of unity and recognize our real enemies. They aren't fellow Americans. God bless you.
1: 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One man becomes the symbol of a people fighting for freedom. The Uprising from Focus Features and acclaimed director of Captain Phillips and Jason Bourne, starring Andrew Garfield. 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You do not want to miss The Uprising. 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
8: News this hour from Town Hall. I'm Keith Peters in Washington. Today commemorates the 25th anniversary of the September 11th terrorist attacks. Observances were held all over the country, including at the Pentagon.
9: President Donald Trump says today we renew the promise we made back then.
10: Today we renew the sacred oath that we first swore in their names a quarter of a century ago. We will never, ever forget.
9: Defense Secretary Pete Hegseth says 9/11 inspired many to enlist.
11: In the book of Isaiah, Isaiah said, "Here I am, Lord, send me." And in the days that weeks that followed, millions of Americans said, "Here we are, send us."
9: Observances honoring the lives lost and those changed that day continue throughout the nation. Bernie Bennett reporting.
8: During a pre-recorded presentation, Gary Sinise recalls the heroics of passengers and crew aboard United Airlines Flight 93 that crashed in a field near Shanksville, Pennsylvania.
12: For 6 minutes, passengers and crew fought with hijackers in the sky over western Pennsylvania. Their action forced Flight 93 to crash 18 minutes short of the intended target in Washington, D.C., and prevented further loss of life on the ground. As this morning of remembrance concludes, we pause to remember each name of the 40 passengers and crew members of United Airlines Flight 93 and their individual sacrifice, which spared the lives of countless others.
8: In other news, a fishing crew in Alaska's Bering Sea rescued a teenager who clung to a capsized boat for roughly 2 days in frigid waters. On Wall Street, the Dow by 509 points, the Nasdaq rose 251, the S&P 500